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0: you know when there's no cease. You won't have to know. 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You're just going to have to look at one big glow coming out of Iran.
1: ICE, to me, is a criminal operation. I've said all along, we should abolish ICE.
2: Sure,
3: we
2: then brought
3: weren't
2: here.
3: Really a democracy until 1963,
2: that's right.
3: 1965.
2: That's exactly right.
3: You know, voting rights and
2: that's
3: civil
2: right.
3: rights.
2: That's
3: we
2: exactly
3: weren't.
2: Right.
3: We were apartheid.
4: Freedom is back in style. 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
4: 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Coming up next, our final news roundup and information overload hour.
6: All right, news roundup and information overload hour. Here's our toll-free telephone number this Monday. It is 800-941-SEAN if you want to be a part of the program. This time tomorrow, I will be on Air Force One flying with the president to China for his summit. We'll be checking in on this radio program probably every day. Well, maybe I can check in tomorrow. I'll try. But every day other than maybe not tomorrow. We will be reporting live and feeding interviews back and so on and so forth that I'll be doing. Now, I know everybody has been watching the events in Iran, and one of the complaints, the biggest complaint people have is that gas prices have gone up, not nearly as high as when Joe Biden was president. But you know what? Nobody want, if you can pay $2.50 a gallon of gasoline, why do you want to pay $4.25? You don't. And yeah, it's difficult. However, when you think of what's at stake, and that would be

0: in nuclear-armed Iran, I don't think it's much of an option. And, you know, as Marco Rubio said and articulated last week when we covered his press conference, imagine if the Iranians did have a nuclear weapon, forget the Strait of Hormuz, they'd be able to hold the entire world hostage and blackmail us constantly around the clock, and there'd be very little we can do to stop it. Now, the president has floated this idea, said it's a great idea, actually. We're going to take off the gas tax for a period of time. On the federal level, that's 18.4 cents per gallon on gasoline, 24.4 cents a gallon on diesel. Anyway, here to weigh in more on this and much more, Congressman Scott Perry of Pennsylvania. Sir, how are you?
1: I'm well, Sean. Great to be with you. Be careful when you're in China. If they ask you to go get a checkup, don't go. They'll want to harvest your organs. But I know you're a smart guy, Sean. You know.
0: Well, I really appreciate that. The other warnings I've gotten are you better understand that inside your hotel room that they actually have secret hallways and that there are often live people watching and monitoring you in the room. The other piece of information I got is my room is going to be bugged, not if it's going to be bugged.
1: Yep.
0: And that they'll have infrared, you know, night vision cameras that'll be watching me take a shower. And I'm like, oh, that's all very comforting.
1: Yeah, it's the Communist Party of China. And that's the things they do. And of course, you know, we have their accolades and proponents in the United States of America. So just, Sean, you're a smart guy. You'll be careful, I know. And you'll be.
0: Well, I don't think you can be that careful. I mean, my producer said to me, well, just put on a bathing suit when you're going to take a shower. I'm like, well, how do you put the bathing suit on without taking your underwear off?
1: Right.
0: I mean,
1: yeah.
0: You know, you're getting naked at some point, one way or the other. And if the communist Chinese are that interested in me. Now, I'll give you another little piece of the puzzle. And it wasn't exactly the most comforting call, but I did get a call saying, just so you know, they will know you're there and they will pay added attention to you because they're very aware that you are close to President Trump. I said, gee, thanks for the heads up. I really appreciate it.
1: Yeah, the point is to never trust a communist, right? But you already know that. So these people have.
0: Well, you have any tips for me then, Congressman? Because I'm a little befuddled on this.
1: Well, of course, don't say anything that you wouldn't want the Communist Chinese Party to know or hear. And the rest of the stuff, you know, where you change, how do you go to the bathroom and take a shower and all that stuff. Just, you know, you're going to have to give away some of your you're just going to have to be careful there and not be humiliated by knowing that somebody's likely.
0: What is this going to be up on Chinese version of OnlyFans, whatever that site is that I guess has become so popular? I'm going to be on that website, the Chinese version or what?
1: I don't think so, but just be modest, Sean, and just understand that the Chinese Communist Party has no borders like the United States of America.
0: Well, I'll be honest, Congressman, I already know it because I've gotten phone calls from the FBI, my attorney has, saying that the Chinese have hacked into my phone, the Russians hacked into my phone, and the Iranians hacked into my phone. Why the hell they're so interested in my life, I don't know.
1: Well, you're a problem for them because you're outspoken about China and the Communist Party. But
0: I don't trust President Xi as far as I can throw him. How's that? There's a good start. I'll say that in my room loud and clear.
1: I agree with you. And so that's why they are interested in you. But you just keep holding the line. Hang around President Trump. You'll be safe and you'll make it back and you'll have great stories to tell us. But you wanted to talk about E-15, didn't you? This is
0: well, that's part of it. First of all, do you support the president suspending the gas tax while he finishes up the situation with Iran?
1: Yeah, I always support people paying less taxes. Absolutely. And while we need to fund the federal government's roadway system and the transportation system, we always pay the tax, but there's never any reduction in spending. And so maybe we can actually have a conversation about reduction in spending for our highways and our infrastructure. That would be awesome. So, yeah, absolutely. We want to make sure our money is spent as efficiently as it can be. And I can tell you, as a guy on the Transportation and Infrastructure Committee, that is not the case.
0: Well, okay. So we really don't need it. Then why is it being pushed down our throat and down the throat of, you know, for example, truckers have been suffering enough in this country. Why are they paying more, 30 cents more for a gallon of diesel as a result of this when we really don't need it? And our supply is, we have enough supply for a couple hundred years.
1: So this is a long story, Sean. It started probably in the 70s with the agricultural policies of America, where we used to make sure that farmers didn't all grow the same thing because they'd be wiped out in a season. That was gotten rid of in the Nixon administration, and we decided that we were going to produce corn at a massive rate and corn syrup, which, you know, we can get into the health effects of corn syrup and everything that corn is involved in. And this isn't to impugn our farmers because, look, Sean, I started out baling hay and picking fruit and working hard just like you did at a young age. But our farmers are struggling right now, and this is the government tried to fix something, and of course they screwed it up, and now they're fixing it again with screwing it up worse. And so each one of us, every time we buy a gallon of gas or diesel, we're paying a hidden tax to make sure that farmers have this very special market just to themselves. And we want to help our farmers. And so we know that they need to sell their crops, and we're dealing with China and tariffs and so on and so forth. But there's another part of the equation here that we're not talking about. You did the renewable fuel standard, which is tied to ethanol. It is tied to biodiesel, and it requires us, Sean, to make more of these products than we actually consume. And so what that does is the government pays for that additional, and we're paying $750 or more a gallon for this ethanol to be made. That's what it costs the taxpayers. And then you pay more for it at the pump on top of that. So this is terrible policy. We all want to help our farmers, but there's a way to do this, Sean. One of the reasons that we use ethanol is because it's an octane booster. What you and I used to know as leaded additives in our gasoline, that's been outlawed for a long time, and we don't want our cars to do what we call knocking. And so we use ethanol to do that. But we don't need as much as we produce, yet the government mandates that we produce it and buy it, and you pay for that in your taxes, and then you pay for it.
0: Well, why don't we just export the E15 and then keep the cheaper gas for ourselves because we don't need it in the first place? In other words, I don't want to ever hurt an American farmer. I mean, they feed not only the country, but they feed the world. And they've gotten so efficient at what they do, they've almost been a victim of their own success.
1: Right, right. Sean, none of these other countries want this ethanol either. You know that when it's less efficient in your gas tank. So if you filled up with a tank of regular gasoline without ethanol, you'd go much further, maybe a third further than a tank full with ethanol added to it. And so who would want a less efficient, more expensive product? Only in America, by the American government. And of course, they're looking to expand this program this week. And we've been willing to help our farmers. I was on the task force and I said, look, I want to help farmers too. I worked on a farm. I'm surrounded by farms. They are struggling, but we've got to get rid of this mandate to produce more than we can actually use because we can't afford it, and it actually raises the cost of gasoline. Who's for that? None of us are for that.
0: Quick break. More with Congressman Scott Perry of Pennsylvania on the other side. 800-941-SEAN, our number, if you want to be a part of the program this Monday. Listen, if you're in business, I mean, just to open the door of your business, well, you know, state law, local laws, federal laws. I mean, you can't open your business until you have this insurance, that insurance. 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

0: opinion now. Congressman Scott Perry, Pennsylvania, is with us. 800-941-SHAWN. Your calls are coming up as well, straight ahead. You know, you mentioned a couple of things here. So, and I support our farmers fully. And the question is, if for example, our, for health purposes, you know, high fructose corn syrup is not something that we're really going to want in our diet long term. If we're not going to want to use this to enhance our fuel and it's costing consumers a lot more. Okay, there's got to be a way to help our farmers legitimately and not have them suffer massive losses or any losses for that matter, transition into the food, the products that we all want, need, and desire, and keep them whole in the process. Is there a way that you've thought of that you can do that?
1: Yeah, I think we can. I think, look, if they want to open up the year-round market to E15, we're certainly open to that. But then just make sure the renewable fuel standards doesn't mandate that we make and blend so much more than we actually need. What that does, when we require that, then refiners that can't use all that have to buy a thing called a RIN, which is a credit. And the credit actually is going to put refiners out of business. So there's a way to do this, to phase it in and to do it smartly so that you help the farmers at the same time keep refining, keep lower gas prices, and work yourself out of this system. Look, the farmers in America should be growing sugarcane, but since the 70s, we don't do that anymore either. We just grow corn and make corn syrup out of it. And you know, you already talked about the dietary concerns. Coca-Cola, look, I represent Chocolate Town USA, Hershey, you know, we have these sugar wars in Congress as well. America can make this stuff more cheaply, more efficiently, more safely than any other country on the planet. But yet we choose not to do it because of these boneheaded policies. And so there are solutions. But look, it means that people have to get out of there.
0: Maybe I'm just a little bit old fashioned. And I understand tallow oil is better than, you know, other oils that we use to fry foods, et cetera, et cetera. At the end of the day, I mean, doesn't it really come down to the American people and the choices that they make? I'll give you an example. My producer, Linda, I mean, she couldn't give up cursing after 10 years of trying for Lent. So she decided to give up chocolate for Lent, which to me was a cop out on her part. And it's just she is, you know, incapable of actually giving a real sacrifice for Lent. And so it became a long drawn out discussion. I don't think candy. I don't think a lot of sugar is healthy for anybody. However, if people want to eat that stuff, go right ahead.
1: Right.
0: And at the end of the day, if people choose that they want to eat this, whatever it is they want to eat, why should we really care?
1: Well, it shouldn't be our choice, and we shouldn't mandate these things. Unfortunately, consumers don't really have much of a choice in this thing because just like the big ethanol lobby, the big sugar lobby, and folks like that determine our choices for us. If you want to buy some of these things, the only thing they're made with is this high corn fructose syrup. And so you really don't have a choice. I mean, I get that Linda has a hard time giving up cussing. I mean, she's living in America listening to some of these people that you talk about on your show every day.
0: Why are you rationalizing her inability to do a simple thing like give up cursing?
1: I like her, and I represent Hershey, Pennsylvania.
2: See that?
1: So,
2: thank you, Congressman. Somebody with, you know, some sense.
1: She's got a point there, but you do as well, Sean. I mean, we should have the choice. The point is that these big consortiums, they take over these industries, and the consumer doesn't have a choice, and that's what's going to happen with E15. You won't have a choice because there's so many trucks that are going to go to the gas station. They only have so many tanks in each truck. They're not going to run a special truck out there for the blend of gasoline that you want. You're going to have to buy what's available, and your car is going to be less efficient. You're going to be paying more for it. And what are your options?
0: If you come up with the perfect solution that won't hurt our farmers, I'm on board because I agree. The consumer should not pay a hidden tax for gasoline or for diesel. I totally agree with you.
1: Yep.
0: And if we can do it in a way that doesn't hurt our great farmers, I'm all for it.
1: Yep, we can do it, Sean. Just we can do E15 year round. Just phase out the renewable fuel standards, and then we'll buy what the market bears and no more. And you and I won't have to pay extra for it. And that will actually be fuel freedom, which is what we're looking for in America.
0: Congressman Scott Perry, Pennsylvania. Thank you, sir. Appreciate what your hard work. 800-941-SHAWN. If you want to be a part of the program, don't you love all the advice I'm getting for this trip to China, Linda? It's really given me a very high degree of high level of comfort. I mean, why do they care about me?
2: You should be feeling very warm and fuzzy. Sounding great.
0: We'll talk about more on that on the other side about this.
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0: All right, everybody cares about health, wellness, fitness, nutrition, and so many of us are guessing our way through our health, guessing what foods to eat, what supplements to take, wondering why some things make us feel better than others. 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
2: Welcome back, ladies and gentlemen. It's bottom of the hour, 3:30 here on the East Coast, and we are so happy to have you back with us here on the Sean Hannity Show. And guess what we have on the line? Not an impersonator, the real deal, our very own Sean Hannity, as promised, checking in from his trip on the way to China.
25: No, we're in Joint Base. Andrew's getting ready to take off.
2: Oh, my God, don't ruin my moment. I'm trying to make this big, larger than life, you know? You're on your way. It's epic.
25: Some rules, Radio 101. Let me tell you, ladies and gentlemen, you know, you have to talk to the listener directly. You know, that's rule number one in radio. How many years have you been in radio?
2: Am I not allowed to be polite and call them ladies and gentlemen?
25: Ladies and gentlemen, children of all ages, what is this, Ringling Brothers Circus?
2: You could be your own circus show. I mean, I didn't want to tell you and hurt your feelings, but I hear you're going to be doing some interesting things in China, so who am I to judge?
25: It'll be interesting for sure.
2: How has it been so far? You sound exhausted.
25: No, I'm actually trying to talk low because there's like a room full of people out there, including a million Secret Service people. But it's in a hold room. I've already had my bags checked and all that sort of thing. And I will tell you, they do a great job. I will tell you, the brave men and women in Secret Service are amazing. The number of people, the logistics involved in this is unbelievable when you actually watch it up close and personal. Now, for the president, it's easy for him. I mean, somebody will pack his clothes, get him ready. I mean, he's been busy all day. The Secretary of War has been in hearings all day. I understand he's coming on the trip. I'm just getting a little bit of word that, you know, there are going to be a lot of people on the plane. I don't want to give it away now, and hopefully I'll get a chance to talk to a lot of them and be feeding all that back to you. And, you know, it's not a fun trip. It's not a play trip. It's a work trip. And it's really important, too. I mean, look, I don't care, you know, what's going on with Iran, I believe, is going to resolve itself, as I say every day. And I think that will be sooner than later. It will be on the president's timetable, not anyone else's. It is interesting, the new quotient there, which is the UAE now, you know, separating from OPEC. I think that will help increase oil production, which will lower prices, supply and demand crisscross. That dictates the price. And I think that's going to be very good. But they're also engaged themselves with the Iranians, which is now another problem because you got the U.S., Israel, now the UAE, And, you know, I think on the other side of this, I think the guy that's been most right on it is probably Lindsey Graham. So that's going to be a part of it. But with all that said, you know, our number one top geopolitical foe is China. And, you know, for example, you know a very close friend of mine who's a great inventor. And he has more patents than anybody I know in the world. And every one of those patents, without exception, has been stolen by the communist Chinese. I know Elon Musk is going to be here. How much of his technology that he developed, for example, for electric cars, was likely taken by the Chinese?
2: Without question.
25: He meant to be a partner. And you know I love Tesla because I own one. It's the best car I've ever driven. And I didn't buy it for, quote, environmental reasons. But so, you know, there's a lot of high-stakes issues here in play. I'm sure the issue of Taiwan will come up. I'm sure the Iranian situation comes up. I'm sure the Strait of Hormuz comes up. You know, the president also, you know, people really, it frustrates me that they don't listen to him and they don't want to understand him. They just have this knee-jerk reaction to hate him. But one thing he's always made clear that people do need to understand, he expects his geopolitical foes to be looking out for their country first. He's America first, and he expects President Xi to be China first. He expects Putin to be Russia first. And, you know, the Iranians are too stupid to be anything first because they just want to be suicidal and dumb because they come from a death cult. So I don't know if you can even count them in any category. The North Koreans would be the same thing. You know, it was pretty miraculous what the president did in his first term with Kim Jong-un, little rocket man. All he ever gave of Kim Jong-un was his time. And that's it. And then the rockets stopped being tested. They stopped being fired. The remains of American soldiers that have been held for decades and decades were returned. And, you know, we kind of hit this space of detente that is, for the most part, held ever since. Do I expect that there's going to be any massive, huge revelations? No, but I can tell you this. The one thing that I know about President Trump, having known him for 30 years, is he leaves nothing on the table. He will leave nothing unsaid. And whatever he wants to tell President Xi, he's going to tell him. If he thinks a deal is in the best interest of the U.S., he will make that deal. If it's not, he's not making that deal. And all these people, they're going to be scratching their stupid, you know, legacy media mob wooden heads that don't want to understand him. Will never be able to absorb that that's what his agenda is. Interesting, fun side note part of this, when I went with him on the Gulf State trip, and we went to Saudi Arabia and Qatar, Qatar, however you prefer to pronounce it, and the UAE, I'm just telling you from experience, the man does not sleep, period, end of sentence.
2: I know somebody like that.
25: Who? Me.
2: Yeah, exactly like that.
25: In the 30 years I've known President Trump, I have talked to him every hour on the 24-hour clock. That means 1 a.m., 2 a.m., 3 a.m., 4 a.m., 5 a.m., 6 a.m., 7 a.m., you name it. We've spoken multiple times in every hour. And, you know, you have to admire somebody that is that devoted, dedicated to his job. I mean, people wonder, you know, the media got no access to Joe Biden. Joe Biden was not capable of doing what Donald Trump does on a daily basis, right? And President Trump does it every day. I thought he was hilarious yesterday. And they're like a bunch of robotic, you know, brain dead people. They don't get his sense of humor. He's just messing with them the whole time. No one human being on the face of the earth takes up more space in people's brains than Donald J. Trump. It's just
2: and he does it rent-free. I mean, he really is. He's always a capitalist.
25: I mean, look at Gavin Newsom, for example. Case in point. Now, I have lived rent-free in his head. I don't know why he's obsessed with constantly, you know, going after me. But it's nothing compared to his stalking of President Trump. And I actually think in the end, he's kind of fell for the bait. And I think he hurts himself every time he does it, because then that gives Trump another reason.

0: ahead of him, which is awesome.
1: Yeah, but I think to your point, you know, Gavin Newsom, first of all, how you ever got through that thick, disgusting mound of hair on his head to even get rent-free in his brain is amazing. But to be perfectly fair to you, Sean, you know,
0: put a filter on Linda. So, you know, for the rest of the week, while I'll be reporting in every day and we're going to send back interviews every day, I am not responsible for whatever comes out of your mouth.
1: What does that mean? First of all, I'm always on my best behavior. Take it easy.
0: First of all, you know, sauce, you know, silver palate pasta.
1: Listen, if that's the worst thing that comes out of my mouth, the audience will be grateful because I say it right and you don't.
0: In this room, how do you say sauce? Just asking. Sauce. He says it like a normal person.
1: First of all, you asked a stranger. For all I know, you gave him a 20. I can't see anything.
0: New York. No, I'm not giving him a 20. I didn't give him a 100. I didn't give him a penny. How do you say talk radio? Talk radio. Normal. Not like you. It's not talk radio. It's not New York. It's not silver palate pasta sauce. You know, you do know that you speak an entirely different language that I have to decipher.
1: You're this is how you want to part for China. You know, I know somebody else who's very popular who talks a little different.
0: Who?
1: Mr. Trump.
0: Yeah, but he's just messing around. You can't help it.
1: That's not true. Are you going to ask the president about Eileen Wang while you're on the plane?
0: The woman that was...
1: The mayor. Of Arcadia, who is an illegal agent for China. I'm like, oh, this is a fun way to start the trip.
0: Yeah, but and then she got elected mayor. I couldn't believe
1: it. I know. I'm like, oh, Newsom, did you know her too? I'm just curious. Maybe that's why he's so freaked out.
0: Look, one of the biggest issues, Fox covered it today, to me, is why is China buying up thousands and thousands of acres of American farmland, ranch land, land near military installations? That troubles me a lot. I mean, if I went over there with a boatload of money, like all the money you have, and I tried to buy up those very things in President Xi's China, do you think I'd get to first base? Do you think I'd have any shot?
1: Absolutely not.
0: That?
1: Absolutely not.
0: Not. Well, why are we letting them do it?
1: 100% right. I'm very afraid of these AI data centers. That's the stuff that has my stomach turning. We're seeing a lot of eminent domain foreclosures.
0: Yeah, where is she out in California?
1: Who, Eileen Wang?
0: Yeah.
1: She is in Arcadia, California.
0: Yeah, that's what I thought.
1: Instead of being the People's Republic of China, it's the People's Republic of California. It works out just great for her.
0: Look, we have a couple of things working in our favor going in. Their economy is going to Adam Schiff. That's number one. Number two, the president being tough on trade and tariffs, that has put a dent in their economy. I don't like that there are reports they've been helping the Iranians. They're close to the Russians. You know, they're close to all the wrong people. There is an axis of evil, but there's always been one. And, you know, there probably always will be one. And in this case, it's Russia, it's China, it's Iran, it's North Korea. And so, you know, I mean, the only thing I can say is, I mean, I wish people had a greater understanding and confidence. There's nothing that's not going to be said there. I mean, when you have President Trump, Marco Rubio, Pete Hegseth, all these people, you know, none of them are going to give a flying rip what President Xi thinks. They're not. And he can bring up whatever agenda items they want, unless it's beneficial to America. It's just not going to happen. It's really that simple. Do I wish I could be a fly on the wall? Hell yeah. I mean, I think that'd be the coolest thing on earth. But, you know, I've got to be able to pay the bills.
1: Listen, you are in a very unique experience. And that was why I had said to you that I wanted you to do this without the stress of a million other things on your shoulders, like this show. So
0: it was also technically a little more
1: dramatic
0: than usual.
1: But I do think, Sean, in some regard, I mean, you know, we're all kind of watching you. You're taking this trip for all of us. You know, you're the average Joe on the plane, right? You're the guy who gets to go, and you kind of are that fly on the wall.
0: I'm like the son of the prison guard, waiter, and, you know, family court officer that gets, you know, that, trust me, growing up, nobody ever thought I'd be on Air Force One. I do pinch myself. It is a great honor. And to kind of pass that experience on, and be able to pass it on to our great audience, which has given me this amazing life. I'm so grateful to all of them. It did get a little eerie last week when the guy called in. I have a premonition. Don't go. don't go on the trip.
1: That was creepy.
0: Yeah, well, unfortunately, people in my life heard it, too. I'm like, oh, no.
1: Listen, man, everybody's got a family. And, you know, you're somebody's, you know, spouse, somebody's brother, somebody's father.
0: My last words. What did I say? You know what I said. First of all.
1: Hasta la vista, baby. I thought it was weird, yeah.
0: What did I say?
1: Hasta la vista, baby.
0: Well, I could say, you can add that to my remarks. I'll put that in there. I said, first of all, thank you for the amazing, undeserved life that I've had, number one. And I want everyone to keep fighting for the greatest country God gave man. I want God to bless all of our audience, all of the people, my kids, everyone, Ainsley, everyone near and dear, my radio family, my TV family, my audiences. Thank you so much. I love you all. I will be praying for all of you. I know where I'm going. I believe that there is a God in heaven, and that's where we're all headed. We all really are on God's time when you think about it.
1: We're never promised more than the day we're in. And on that note, Sean Hannity, safe travels, and we will check in with you tomorrow.
0: Dumping me off my own show.
1: I am. It's actually kind of fun. It's a lot of power.
0: Wow. That didn't take long. All right. I will be checking in tomorrow from China. All right.
1: All right, boss. Safe travels.
0: Have a great show. Tell Rose we love her and I said hi.
1: Will do, boss.
0: All right. Talk later.
1: All right, ladies and gentlemen, even though Sean doesn't like that I say that, we are so happy to be with you. We hope you enjoyed that little bit of time with Sean. If you'd like to give Rose a call, please call us at 800-941-SEAN. That's 800-941-7326. We'll be right back.
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0: Welcome back to the Sean Hannity Show. My name is Rose, and I'm sitting in for him today. Loved the interview, Linda, that you did with Sean. That was awesome just to get an update. It'll be interesting to hear as the days go by what else is transpiring. We have former Speaker of the House and bestselling author Newt Gingrich joining us next after the break. Don't go away, because he's my personal favorite. I have like a political crush on him, if you can call it that. Our phone number here, because I'd love to hear from you, is 800-941-SEAN. 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
1: Weighing more military action. I'm Carmen Roberts, Fox News. A drone that targeted the UAE's nuclear power plant today is ramping up tensions and raising the possibility of renewed military action against Iran. Fox's Alex Hogan at the airport, White House.
2: Axios is reporting that the president is expected to hold a Situation Room meeting with members of the top national security team on Tuesday over the war in Iran. It comes as just earlier he issued a warning to Iran, saying this quote on Truth Social, "For Iran, the clock is ticking, and they better get moving fast or there won't be anything left of them at times of the essence."
1: President Trump also spoke with Israeli Prime Minister Netanyahu by phone today about their next steps. Investigators are combing through the wreckage in Idaho after two Navy jets collided during an air show at Mountain Home Air Force Base. All four crew members were able to eject safely moments before those two EA-18G Growler jets slammed to the ground. Police in Austin, Texas take two suspects into custody and are searching for a third after a series of at least 10 random shootings over the weekend.
3: Which mainly happened in South Austin, which took place late yesterday and all the way into today as well. We know that 10 of those shootings possibly connected. They were drive-by shootings, two of them involving fire stations. They have left four people injured, one of them which was in critical condition but is now stable.
1: Marco Bittenell with Fox 7, Austin. And Republican voters in Louisiana deny U.S. Senator Bill Cassidy a third term in office. He finished yesterday's GOP primary in third place, but is accepting defeat and staying strong.
4: President Trump posted on Truth Social Sunday calling Massey, quote, "the worst Republican congressman in history." On ABC's This Week, Congressman Massey said he wasn't concerned over GOP Senator Bill Cassidy's loss in Louisiana Saturday.
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0: The WOAI Traffic Center.
8: Road construction, two right lanes closed, 35 southbound at 37281. Road work, only the left lanes open, 35 upper level southbound between North St. Mary's and North Flores Street. And construction work, FM 78 southbound at 35I-410 Access Road. If you see any traffic problems, call 210-785-2601. 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

0: In Travis County, the Austin area. Austin Chief of Police Lisa Davis says it started last night when calls started coming in to Austin Police about odd shootings, such as one at a fire station, then another fire station. There were bullet damages, but nobody hurt. Then the shooting Sunday started involving casualties. Four people said to have been hurt in this apparently random violence, and now in custody are two people, a 17-year-old young man and a 15-year-old, both suspected of stealing firearms. And at this moment, a strong police presence in the city of Manor. That's just east of Austin along Highway 290, where police believe a third suspect is nearby. I'm Mike Shiloh.
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0: Welcome. It is Verdict with Senator Ted Cruz. Ben Ferguson with you. It's so nice to have you with us if you're listening on the radio around the country. Senator, we've got a lot to chat about on today's show, including something we haven't seen in a long time. We are celebrating at the White House in Washington, D.C., law enforcement, not trying to defund them.
1: Well, that's exactly right. This past week was Police Week. We had police officers from all across the country come to Washington, D.C., come to the Capitol, and we celebrated the heroism. We celebrated and remembered the officers who gave their lives in duty defending us. And it really, after all of the vilification, after all of the attacks that are directed at police officers, it was nice to have a time just to say thank you. And it was also a time that was recognized the Senate Judiciary Committee this week. We passed a series of bills out of the Judiciary Committee, including two different bills that I authored. One directed specifically to police officers, and a second protecting child victims of sexual assault. And both of those victories are significant. Both of them are now going to the floor of the Senate. I think we'll get both passed into law.
0: It's going to be really awesome. We're going to break that down for you in a moment. I also want to tell you about an organization that you may not even know exists, and it's one that is so important. Americans United for Life and the amazing work that they're doing right now. If you are proud to be pro-life, just like I am, then you need to know about the Americans United for Life. Over the past 50 years, they have filed more than 200 legal briefs and helped create at least 400 pro-life bills in over 40 states by writing model legislation, consulting with state legislators, and defending their own laws and other pro-life statutes in court. AUL is a nonprofit law firm and advocacy group that was founded in 1970.

0: 2 years before Roe established the constitutional right to an abortion before fetal viability. AUL's dual front approach of writing and defending legislation has proved an effective one that could become even more impactful as pro-life state legislatures move to enact protections for preborn babies and their mothers now that the legality of abortion has returned to the states. You have the opportunity to overturn pro-abortion laws and advance pro-life legislation that attacks the most vulnerable in our society, from the womb to the tomb. And together, we can shape the future of our nation through life-affirming legislation in every state. 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All right, Senator, so let's talk about something that's just exciting for me. My dad still is involved in law enforcement. I am so glad to see the Republican Party moving to put law enforcement where they deserve to be, which is in a great light instead of a dehumanizing, attacking, defund. And every time something happens, we immediately go after law enforcement. That has changed. And something else that's really significant, a bipartisan piece of legislation that your name is on that is going to do something incredible for people that protect and serve.
1: Well, this week, the Senate Judiciary Committee unanimously passed my legislation. It's entitled the Officer John Barnes and Chief Michael Ansbrough Public Safety Officers Benefit Program Expansion Act of 2026. Now, it is named for two tremendous heroes. First of all, Officer John Barnes. Officer John Barnes was the police officer at Santa Fe High School, where you'll recall, Ben, the horrific school shooting that happened. Santa Fe is just outside of Houston, and it's the morning of that shooting. I was actually at home when that shooting happened, and so I jumped in a truck and headed down to the school. I was on campus about an hour after the shooting happened, and I will tell you the horror of what transpired there. As that deranged gunman shot and murdered multiple students. And Officer John Barnes was on duty. And when the shooter began his rampage, Officer Barnes rushed the shooter. He put himself between the shooter and the students. He saved multiple students' lives.
0: Yeah.
1: And the shooter had one of the weapons he was armed with was a shotgun. And he fired the shotgun, and it hit Officer Barnes in the arm and did permanent damage to his elbow, to his arm. He had massive blood loss, and he ended up actually flatlining twice and being resuscitated twice. And I've gotten to know Officer Barnes, and he's the man is a hero. He risked his life and almost gave his life to protect the students that he had been charged with protecting. And so this bill honors him, and it also honors Chief Michael Ansbrough, who was a hero on 9/11, and he was one of the first responders in 9/11 who rushed into the building, rescued people, risked his life. He survived 9/11 and the collapse of the towers, but in the course of that, he inhaled so much toxic material that ultimately Chief Ansbrough died from cancer from all of the poison he inhaled on 9/11. With both of them, they submitted applications to the Public Safety Officers Benefit Program. Now, the Public Safety Officers Benefit Program is created within the Department of Justice, and in particular the Bureau of Justice Assistance. And it does several things. Number one, it provides death benefits to survivors of officers who died in the line of duty. And that's something I think we owe their families to say thank you for that. And then secondly, it provides assistance to people who are permanently disabled as a result of in the line of the duty injury. And the problem is that the program has historically been very, very slow and very, very delayed.

0: You look at the Santa Fe shooting. The Santa Fe shooting happened in 2018. Officer Barnes' application is still pending. It's 8 years later, and it hasn't been adjudicated. The same is true for the application for benefits for Chief Ansbro's family, is that it's delayed and it's still pending long after he passed away. And so what this bill that I did along with Kirsten Gillibrand is a Democrat from New York. She's a friend. She and I have actually done quite a bit together. And so this was originally the Officer John Barnes bill, because he's a Texan and someone I know, and we teamed up, and she brought in Michael Ansbro to honor a 9/11 hero as well. And what this bill does is speed up the determination of benefits. And so it puts a shot clock of 270 days. It says the Department of Justice must make a determination within 270 days. You can't have it drag on for 8 years. And it also expedites the processing, and it also expands the coverage. So it extends partial eligibility to officers who are permanently but not totally disabled. So if you have a permanent disability, you qualify. It expands the number of officers' families who qualify, and it speeds it up. We got this through the Senate Judiciary Committee. The next step is to move it on the floor of the Senate, then we'll move it through the House, and I'm confident President Trump will sign it into law.
1: I've got some really questions about this. I'm going to ask those. We're going to take a quick break. We're going to come back. It is Verdict with Senator Ted Cruz. Ben Ferguson with you. 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Much more coming up.
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0: Verdict with Senator Ted Cruz. Ben Ferguson with you as well. And it's so nice to have you with us, especially if you're listening on radio stations all over the country right now. 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You can also watch most episodes on YouTube and Facebook as well. So if you like to watch the episodes, you can do that. Before we get to Trey's Law Center, I want to ask you a couple questions. Just, I think when Americans see this type of bipartisan leadership, and you see that this is about benefits of those that have risked their lives or given the ultimate sacrifice of their life, and to see how many loopholes there are to jump through to clearly get the benefits the family needs. There, if you've ever sat with an officer, and I have, and it's a miserable moment, or let me rephrase that, a family of a fallen officer, in that miserable moment, even after all of the people go back home and life gets back to normal, that is when the real turmoil, they say, sets in, because you're waiting for so many things that you've been promised to come through. And then you compare that, Senator, to the waste, fraud, and abuse that we're finding, where there's just billions here, another billion here, another million here, another 20 million here, another 30 million here, these daycare centers, hospice centers. It would make you go insane if you are a family that's just waiting on the benefit because your loved one gave their life to protect and serve. How frustrating is that for you when you see that this is how we treat our heroes, and yet the villains, these con artists, they can get their hands on billions and billions of dollars?
1: Yeah, it's deeply frustrating. Listen, if an officer tragically loses his or her life in the line of duty, there's nothing we can do to bring them back. There's nothing we can do to bring that officer back to their loved ones. But we do owe honoring our commitments to them. We do owe being there for their family.
0: Amen.
1: The men and women in blue who put themselves on the line, like John Barnes, they literally stand in harm's way. They stand between someone who would harm or kill us, and ourselves or our loved ones. And unfortunately, bureaucracy is one of the few constants in the world, and dealing with the federal government is frequently maddening and infuriating. That being said, the PSOB process, this benefit process, is notoriously slow. It is notoriously backlogged. And so this is a common sense bill just to speed up the process, to ensure that whether it's an officer who's lost his life, like Chief Ansbrough, or whether it's an officer who is permanently disabled, like John Barnes, that we make the determinations quickly and we provide them the benefits they've been promised.
0: Yeah, absolutely right. I want to move on to Trey's Law as well, and we've talked about this before on this show, but for people that are listening, many are listening on the radio around the country to this show, can you give us a recap of Trey's Law, how it became about, and now what's happening moving forward?
1: Well, Trey's Law is named for a Texan, named for Trey Carlock. Trey Carlock grew up in Dallas, and as a kid, he went to a Christian summer camp, and at the summer camp, tragically, an adult man groomed him and then for years sexually abused him. And ultimately that sexual abuse resulted in a lawsuit. That lawsuit was settled. And one of the terms of the settlement was that Trey Carlock signed a non-disclosure agreement where he committed to not disclose to anyone the details of his years of sexual abuse. Well, the abuse continued taking a toll on Trey, and tragically, he took his own life. And he was silenced. He shared with his therapist how frustrated he was about being silenced and not being able to speak the truth of his experience of the abuse that he suffered. Trey's Law has risen up in the wake of that. And Trey's Law is very simple. What it does is it prohibits enforcement of non-disclosure agreements concerning victims of child sexual assault, so that legally you cannot enforce a gag order that if a child is sexually assaulted, and I will say sexual assault of kids is an epidemic in this country. It happens far too often, and litigation and non-disclosure agreements are commonplace features that the people who are assaulting kids will put in place to silence the victims. And nobody should have a right to do that. You know, Trey's Law was championed by Trey's sister, Elizabeth. And we had Elizabeth on this show. She talked about her brother. She talked about her effort. She went in Texas. The state legislature in Texas has already passed Trey's Law. The legislature in Alabama has passed Trey's Law. Missouri has passed Trey's Law. A number of different states have passed Trey's Law. And I introduced it in the U.S. Congress. So that we could pass it nationally. And again, I joined with Kirsten Gillibrand. She and I did both of these bills together. And it is designed to ensure that any child victim has the right to speak out, and the court system will not be used as a tool of a second round of abuse. Because when you're silencing a child victim, that is, once again, abusive. And in Trey's case in particular, he described at great length to his therapist how he felt silenced and agonized that he wasn't able to speak about it. His sister Elizabeth told us on this podcast how much of what happened to her brother she didn't even find out about until after he was dead. After he'd taken his own life, because of the gag order, he didn't share it with his sister. He didn't share it with his family. And so Trey's Law, we passed it unanimously through the Senate Judiciary Committee. We'll get it on the floor. We'll get it through the House. And once again, the president's going to sign this.
0: You know, this is a story that I hope people go back. We did an entire episode on this, and it's a really important episode. You can go back and you can download it in the archives of Verdict with Ted Cruz, wherever you get your podcasts. But it was one of those that was so far outside the world of politics, and I hope you guys will go back, listen to it, and check it out, because it's one of those really important episodes. I still get notes and messages about that episode, because you'll have somebody that's an advocate that has shared it. You hear this story about Trey's Law. It also, for parents and grandparents, it's a really important episode for I say guidance as a parent, to make sure you're asking the right questions, having conversations with your kids. And as you mentioned a moment ago, Senator, it is an epidemic in this country of child sexual exploitation and abuse of children, and we need to do whatever we can to fight back. So go back, grab that episode, and listen to it, and then share it, because you don't know who that could help save. You don't know who that could help tell their story, or be bold and brave and come out and say this happened to them. So get that and share it wherever you can. We'll take a very quick break. We'll come back. It's The Verdict with Senator Ted Cruz. Ben Ferguson with you. Don't forget, download our podcast. We do Monday, Wednesday, Friday, wherever you get your podcasts. A lot more coming up right after this.
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0: Welcome back. It is Verdict with Senator Ted Cruz. Ben Ferguson with you as well. And it's so nice to have you with us wherever you're listening around the country on radio stations as well. 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And you'll know exactly what's happening in D.C. and stories that we break here that no one in the media is even talking about. Plus, if you want to watch the show on YouTube, you can as well. It's Verdict with Ted Cruz on YouTube. Hit that subscribe to the channel there and you won't miss an episode. All right, Senator, I want to talk about the president's big trip to China. And specifically, you had some notes, some requests, some advocacy for some Americans that are being held. And this was a really big moment that people should be talking about.
1: Yeah, so this was a meaningful legislative week. We've already talked about the two victories we had in the Senate Judiciary Committee passing two bills I authored. We had a third victory on the Senate floor, which is the entire Senate passed a resolution that I authored along with Dick Durbin, Democrat from Illinois, concerning the president's China trip, and in particular urging the president to prioritize the release of political prisoners, the release of people who are wrongfully imprisoned in China. including Jimmy Lai, who's the great democracy activist in Hong Kong. I met Jimmy Lai when I traveled to Hong Kong. I met with him. His health is failing. He is being imprisoned because the Chinese Communist government views him as a threat to their communist oppression. And then also focusing on the Christian pastors, including Pastor Ezra Zinn, who have been targeted, who have been arrested. China has been cracking down on Christian pastors. And so Dick Durbin and I together introduced this resolution. We took it to the Senate floor, and this week it passed 100-0. So the entire Senate, with a bipartisan voice, urged the president prioritize the releasing of these political prisoners. It matters.
0: How much political, I think, pressure in a positive way does that create for the conversation that happened? Because when you meet with an adversary like China, and if you've ever been around these meetings, I was around a couple of them in the Bush second term. A lot of it is very much scripted. You have State Department that gets with their equivalent of the State Department. They decide what will and will not be talked about at the table in these meetings. But when you have 100-0 vote, you have Dick Durbin, you have you. And is that giving the ammo extra to the president,
1: yes,
0: saying, hey, you've got all of the United States Congress behind you. It gives you a reason, even if you need to, in essence, to break protocol on what's been agreed to in the meetings to say, hey, this just happened and we got to talk about it.
1: Yeah, no, that's exactly right. And this is something when I put this resolution on the floor, I'm working in coordination with the White House, with the administration. And the president had already indicated an openness to raising these political prisoners. And what this does is give him additional ammunition. It lets him say to Xi, look, the Senate 100-0. We may have political disagreements in our country and other topics, but not on this. Every single senator, from the most conservative to the most liberal, they're all on the same page. And I'll use an example that's actually a very similar circumstance, which is Mark Swedan. So Mark Swedan is a Texan who was wrongfully imprisoned in China for over 10 years. He was thrown in prison. His health failed badly. And I led the fight in the Senate for years to free Mark Swedan, including sitting down with the Chinese ambassador in a one-on-one, leaning in very hard, urging China to release him, that civilized countries don't keep political prisoners. Joe Biden was president during much of this time, and so I repeatedly pressured President Biden and the State Department to raise Mark Swedan. Mark Swedan's mom it lives in Texas. I talked to her multiple times, and I did the same thing. I introduced a resolution calling for the release of Mark Swedan, and it passed the Senate just like this one did, 100-0. That gives real force, and it ended up Joe Biden followed through and pressed it. The State Department followed through, and finally the pressure was enough that China released Mark Swedan. So he is no longer in a Chinese prison. He has been released. He came back. In fact, he came to my office. I had the opportunity to meet him.

0: and embrace him. And this is someone who for years I was speaking his name and demanding his release. And it's, you know, often when you're dealing with a government like the Chinese Communist government, it's a question of ratcheting up pressure. And any one step typically is not enough, but the more pressure you put on, the more leverage you put on, the more likely they are to comply. So, you know, here's what the resolution said. Expressing the sense of the Senate that the president should prioritize securing the release of Pastor Jin Mingri, Pastor Guo Guanfu, and his wife Peng Ju, Jimmy Lai, Dr. Gulshan Abbas, and Ekparasat, detained by the People's Republic of China during future engagements with Chinese President Xi Jinping. Whereas, the government of the People's Republic of China has arrested Chinese, American, and British citizens for the peaceful expression of free speech or religion, or such acts by family members. Whereas, such arrests have been widely condemned by the international community and human rights organizations, with repeated calls for the release of the detainees. Whereas, on May 17, 2025, Pastor Guo Guanfu of the Light of Zion Church in Xi'an City was detained and is being held on charges of, quote, using superstitious activities to undermine the implementation of law. In other words, being a Christian is what they're holding him for, and also, quote, fraud. Whereas Pastor Gao's wife, Peng Yu, who was subsequently detained on June 7, 2025, remains held despite holding no official position in the church and has been denied access to critical prescription medication. Whereas on or about October 10, 2025, authorities of the People's Republic of China detained Pastor Jin Mingri, founder of Zion Church, along with other church leaders on equally dubious charges of, quote, illegal uses of information networks. Whereas Pastor Jin continues to be detained without access to critical medications to treat diabetes or contact with family members in the People's Republic of China and the United States. Whereas on November 7th, 2025, the Senate unanimously passed Senate Resolution 463, calling for the immediate and unconditional release of all detained members of Zion Church, including Pastor Jin. And by the way, that was my resolution as well that I introduced and passed last year. And for the government of the People's Republic of China to end harassment and intimidations of the relatives of Zion Church members and their relatives. Whereas in 1995, Jimmy Lai founded the Apple Daily newspaper in Hong Kong and subsequently faced repeated harassment and arrest, including a 69-month sentence in 2022 on dubious fraud charges that were later overturned, and a subsequent 20-year sentence in February 2026 on dubious national security charges. Whereas in December 2025, President Donald Trump said he had asked Chinese President Xi Jinping to consider releasing Jimmy Lai. Whereas on December 4th, 2025, House Resolution 930 was introduced commemorating Jimmy Lai and calling on authorities of the People's Republic of China to immediately and unconditionally release Jimmy Lai and all other Hong Kong pro-democracy advocates in prisons. And it goes on. There are a whole series more of whereas provisions. But then it says, resolved that the Senate calls upon the president to prioritize securing the humanitarian release of Pastor Jin Mingri, Pastor Guo Guanfu, and his wife Peng Yu, Jimmy Lai, Dr. Gulshan Abbas, and Ekparasat, and other wrongfully detained individuals on the agenda for engagements with President Xi Jinping, including the anticipated May 2026 summit, and urges the president to seek verifiable proof of life and access to independent legal counsel, family communication, and medical care for such detainees, and reaffirms the commitment of the United States to defend political and religious freedoms worldwide.
1: Incredible. It really is. And look, this is an administration, as you know, that has really been about getting back Americans all over the world. They've made it a priority.
0: With great success. President Trump is very effective at this.
1: And that's the reason why I think it's going to be very interesting to see what comes out of this. Quickly, what is your definition of success of overall this big meeting with China?
0: Look, it depends. There are a number of things that President Trump is trying to accomplish. One of the things he's trying to do is to get China to assist with Iran. And China is the main purchaser of Iranian oil. And so China could exert a lot of leverage over Iran. And the president is urging Xi to lean on Iran in particular to hand over their enriched uranium, to stop enriching, to stop funding terrorism, and to open the Strait of Hormuz. Secondly, I think the president is also working to open the Chinese market. So, for example, it's been reported now that China agreed to buy 200 Boeing planes. That's a big deal. The president is fighting for farmers and ranchers to get our crops and our livestock into China. And he's fighting for U.S. manufacturers. And so he's fighting for American jobs in China. He's fighting for American national security in China. And he's also fighting for China to do the right thing and release these wrongfully detained political prisoners.
1: Yeah, it's going to be a very interesting trip and interesting to see what actually comes of it all. We'll take a quick break. You've been listening to Verdict with Ted Cruz. Ben Ferguson with you. Don't forget, grab Verdict with Ted Cruz podcast 3 days a week. Get it wherever you get your podcasts. A lot more coming up.
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6: They're telling their story in a new season of Dig, coming soon from the Kentucky Center for Investigative Reporting.
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11: 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It is Verdict with Senator Ted Cruz, Ben Ferguson with you. 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So make sure you subscribe to Verdict with Ted Cruz on the YouTube channel as well. All right, Senator, this is a very interesting story. It deals with the New York Times, not something you say every day, being sued by a foreign country and a lawsuit that I think many are going to be very excited when they hear exactly who's suing the New York Times and what it's all about.
12: Well, let's start with the proposition that the New York Times is a garbage newspaper, that they are not, in fact.
11: You need a second for that? I second that. Amen.
12: Look, they are not journalists. They are not objectively reporting on facts. They are not trying to tell the truth. They are dishonest. They are propagandists. They are hard left. They are frequently pushing anti-American propaganda, left-wing propaganda. And in particular, the New York Times hates the state of Israel. So they are routinely, any way they can slander Israel, they're eager to do so. And that has been the case for many decades. That being said, that they reached a new low with a column by Nicholas Kristof. That was truly repulsive. And let me read to you how National Review reported on this issue. The Israeli government is suing the New York Times over columnist Nicholas Kristof's thinly sourced report accusing Israeli soldiers and prison guards of using rape and other forms of sexual violence against Palestinian prisoners as part of an organized state policy. Kristof's column, which goes so far as to accuse Israeli soldiers of using trained dogs to rape Palestinian prisoners, cites a number of obviously conflicted organizations and individuals whose accounts are not backed by documentation or supporting eyewitnesses' accounts. Now, understand this for a minute. Kristof wrote that the Israeli government uses dogs to rape Palestinian prisoners, men, that they let's just start with a fairly obvious proposition. Dogs don't rape people. Like, that's not something dogs do. That's not, like even in the world of anti-Semitic Israel hate, making up stories that they've trained dogs to rape human beings. There is zero evidence of that. That is not something. And by the way, Christoph had no evidence of it. He just cites, well, here, I'll read a little more. Quote, following the publication by Nicholas Christoph of the New York Times of one of the most hideous and distorted lies ever published against the state of Israel in the modern press, which also received the backing of the newspaper, Prime Minister Benjamin Netanyahu and Foreign Minister Gideon Saar have instructed the initiation of a defamation lawsuit against the New York Times. So Israel is suing the New York Times for defamation. The column cites 14 individuals who claim to have been raped or otherwise sexually assaulted by Israeli settlers or members of the security forces, only a few of whom agreed to be named. Of the named sources, several have changed their accounts over time, and at least one has a history of promoting Hamas terror. The column also relies heavily on claims made by human rights watchdogs such as Euromed Human Rights Monitor, a group with close ties to Hamas and a history of gross and unsubstantiated claims against Israel. The Times is standing by Christoph, saying in a Wednesday evening statement that the column is based on, quote, on the record accounts and cites several analyses. This is, look, the slander and just the bias of the New York Times that they don't report facts. And I'll tell you, Christoph's column came out right before a detailed report came out of the sexual abuse by Hamas on October 7th and afterwards of the hostages they took. And I guarantee you, Christoph and the New York Times, they knew this report was coming. And so this is exactly out of the Saul Alinsky playbook. This is exactly how leftists operate. What it is, what they are doing, they accuse others of doing. In this instance, Hamas used rape at a massive level. Now, mind you, no one's accused.
11: It was pre-planned and well-organized, to be clear. It was part of the attack. And so people understand this, the reporting that was coming out, which is why, of course, the New York Times would publish what they just published. The report was very clear that they had pre-planned and orchestrated to use rape and sexual assault during and after the attacks on October 7th on the people that were going to be taken hostage. Like, this wasn't organic. It was purposely planned to take place. And that's part of the reporting. And so, like you mentioned a moment ago, we will accuse the other side of doing literally what we did. And what they did, the terrorists did, that went in there and took people, is they said, we're going to rape them, we're going to kill some of them, we're going to rape others, and we're going to keep raping them, and we're going to hold them hostage and keep sexually assaulting them. That was all part of their terrorist plan.
12: Yeah, and to give you a sense, you may say, well, look, Christoph, he's a columnist in the New York Times. Surely he's objective. Surely he's not biased. And that would, of course, be wrong, and stop calling me Shirley. let me give you an amazing fact about Nicholas Christoph. Okay, this is from a story in the Free Beacon. Headline, Times columnist Christoph's father fought on Nazi side in World War II.
11: Yep.
12: Hamas prison rape dog propagandist dad also defended Vichy war criminal, then committed suicide after decades of nightmares. Now, New York Times columnist Nicholas Christoph, whose article accusing Israel of using dogs and carrots to rape Palestinian prisoners, is being denounced by the Israeli foreign minister as a Hamas propaganda fabricated and a baseless blood libel. Had a father who served on the Nazi side during World War II. In Christoph's 2024 memoir, Chasing Hope, he writes, when I was growing up and other kids talked about their dads heroically battling the Nazis, I kept quiet. I didn't want to admit that my father had actually fought for a year on the same side of the Nazis. Christoph's father also wrote a letter to the editor of the Times in 1989 defending Paul Touvier, the intelligence chief of a pro-Nazi militia in Vichy, France, who was convicted of killing seven Jewish hostages. Now, look, I got to say, I guess the apple doesn't fall far from the tree, but it is still a little amazing to have someone who fought alongside the Nazis have his son now spreading Hamas propaganda attacking Israel. And I guess the question you would ask is there anyone responsible at the New York Times? Is there any editor? The fact that you have the state of Israel suing them for defamation. So one of the things Israel's going to get in this litigation is they're going to get the emails and discussions of, hey, is there any fact checking? Is there any basis for these extraordinary and ridiculous and absurd claims? And I think it is likely that you're going to see that the editors didn't care if there was any basis. This is the political story they wanted to tell because they knew that the damning report of Hamas's use of rape was coming out, and so they decided.

0: let's put it all on Israel and blame Israel. It's disgraceful, but sadly it is not very uncommon for the New York Times.
1: No, it's not. And by the way, go grab that free Breakin article. You can read all about it. It's Hamas propaganda. New York Times writer Christoph's sexual violence column caps a career of corrections, retractions, and apologies going back 25 years. It's a great read. Don't forget, we do this show Monday, Wednesday, Friday. 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
4: Waiting on the next move. I'm Paul Stevens, Fox News. The tenuous ceasefire between Iran and the U.S. could be in danger again.
5: President Trump posting on Truth Social a warning to Iran saying the clock is ticking and that they better act fast. It comes amid this delicate ceasefire between Washington and Tehran, and some analysts argue that there's questions and concerns over what Iran would want out of a deal. Axios today reporting that the president is expected to hold a Situation Room meeting with top national security team members on Tuesday. And following his high-stakes visit to China this past week, the White House today announcing the creation of a Board of Trade and a Board of Investment to allow government-to-government channels between the world's two largest economies.
4: And again, Fox's Alex Hogan in Washington. The president also spoke with Israeli Prime Minister Benjamin Netanyahu earlier today on the Iran situation. Kentucky holding its primary this week as the president continues to seek the ouster of a Republican House member, Thomas Massie.
6: President Trump posted on Truth Social Sunday calling Massie, quote, the worst Republican congressman in history. On ABC's This Week, Congressman Massie said he wasn't concerned over GOP Senator Bill Cassidy's loss in Louisiana Saturday and alleged that well-financed opposition has gotten involved.
7: How did this race become the most expensive race in the history of Congress for a primary? It's because three billionaires from outside of Kentucky have funneled millions of dollars in here. They're trying to buy a seat.
6: President Trump endorsed Massey's opponent, Ed Gallrein. Massey has seen the president's anger by voting against the One Big Beautiful Bill and voting for the release of the Epstein files. Gernal Scott, Fox News.
4: Thousands meeting earlier today on the National Mall in Washington, D.C. for a day-long prayer rally. 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
8: Roadwork exit blocked. I-10 east side eastbound off-ramp to FM-1516. I-10 eastbound off-ramp to UTSA Boulevard. Roadwork here blocking off the exit ramp. Road construction. Right lane closed on 35 northeast side southbound between Evans Road and Olympia Parkway. Old Austin Road. If you see any traffic problems, call 210-785-2601. I'm Justin Hill, News Radio 1200 WOAI.
9: Clouds filled in, upper 70s to finish the weekend. Monday, mostly cloudy, 93. Heat index around 101. Monday night, mostly clouds. Stray shower, thunderstorm Tuesday. Better chances for rain Tuesday night. Jeff Eno from the Weather Channel on San Antonio's official weather station. 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
14: Hi, it's Chuck Douglas. 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They treat it like a thought instead of a decision.
15: I need to do something. I'll get to it. Maybe after things settle down. And that can go on for years. That's why I like Reclaim by Awaken 180. It takes all that vague someday thinking and turns it into something real. 10 weeks, a clear plan, a real finish line, not wishful thinking, action. And I can tell you firsthand, that matters. I lost my first 40 pounds in just 10 weeks with Awaken 180, so I know exactly what can happen when you stop dieting and start following a real plan. Better sleep, more energy, clothes fitting right again, feeling healthier.

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1: All right, Billy Cunningham, the great American, this Sunday night. And thanks for listening. Picked up to the tune of about 550 stations so far on a Sunday night. It's pretty good numbers. Appreciate your involvement. May line them up now at 866-647-7337 to discuss the issues coming up, including the congressional race in Northern Kentucky, which I thought should not have been a national story. I've had on both candidates. As you know, my day job, Monday through Friday, noon to 3, on LW is to talk about local issues. And I've had on L. Gallrine and Tom Massey a few times. And it's shocking how someone can be part of the Republican team and crap on it every chance he gets, which is why the president tracked down Ed Gallrine to run against Thomas Massey. And I also would note, I think the difficulties in Austin, Texas, it's terrible mass shooting taking place. They're still looking for two Hispanic men. That's a different story. We'll get into that bit later on. But I didn't think it was that big of a national story until this morning. ABC with George Sloppenopoulos had the lead story was Thomas Massey. And I said, you got to be kidding me. The reason I say that is this. It is completely irrelevant as to who is the congressman from Northern Kentucky, unless that district continually elects someone who saddles up with Ro Khanna of California and Tim Kaine of Virginia and Bernie Sanders of Vermont and AOC of New York and Akeem Jeffries and Code Pink and a bunch of others. And I think tomorrow Pete Hegseth's going to come to Northern Kentucky, where I was born, by the way, to help to campaign with Gallrine. Also, I had on the president came here about 2 weeks ago, 3 weeks ago, with Ed Gallrine. Had Ed Gallrine on. Didn't give many interviews. Gave one to me. I thought the guy was great. He was good. Nothing wrong with Ed Gallrine. And let's step back from this a little bit. When you're a sitting so-called Republican congressman and you're in league with Candace Owens and Nick Fuentes and Alex Jones and Akeem Jeffries and Ilhan Omar, you might want to reconsider the political party you're in. Thomas Massey promised when he was elected to serve 8 years, and that's it. He's up to his 14th year at this point. And he's eclectic. He's different. I had a discussion with someone in the White House who said to me,

what is wrong with Kentucky? I said, well, you tell me what's wrong with Kentucky. I'll tell you, because this person in the White House said to me, the governor, as a Democrat, I said, yep, the governor of Kentucky is a Democrat, Andy Beshear, and the two U.S. senators are Mitch McConnell and Rand Paul. I've had them both on repeatedly, and by the way, they always vote whenever on a big issue. You can count on them to vote against Donald Trump. And the most prominent congressman is Thomas Massie. So you got Thomas Massie, Rand Paul, Mitch McConnell, and Andy Beshear. And Kentucky is like a 70% Republican state. And I said, I can't explain it other than to say that in Kentucky, as in many states, there's a deep vein of libertarianism and contrarianism, which I'm kind of a contrarian myself. So I get that. Rand Paul is a contrarian, as his father was, congressman from Texas. And Mitch McConnell is the typical great, shall we say, institutionalist who did well in the first part of Trump's first term by getting all the judges through. Since then, he's not voting with Donald Trump very much at all. In fact, I'm not sure Mitch McConnell at this point knows what the hell's going on anyway. He's in terrible health, shouldn't be serving, along with a couple other congressmen who have not reported for duty in a while, like Frederico Wilson of Florida is not reporting for duty at all, and Keene, a Republican from New Jersey, not reporting. They're AWOL, can't find them. It's unbelievable. And so when George Slopinopoulos got on it and discussed this race, I thought, well, maybe it's got national implications, and it does. There's been many times when, because of Thomas Massie, the big, beautiful bill, for example, passed by a total of one vote, one. So except for those close votes, whether Gallrein wins or Massie wins is not going to change your life or my life very much. Ed Gallrein is the real deal. How about having a candidate who's a retired Navy SEAL officer, a captain, has many medals on his chest. He's currently a farmer, a fifth-generation farmer around the Lexington, Kentucky area. He's a graduate of Ranger School. He's a veteran of SEAL Team 6 and is endorsed by Donald Trump and Pete Hegseth. Now, you would think that guy would want to stay out of politics because politics stinks. It smells. But when I had Ed Gallrein on, he said something to me that made some sense. He said, when I was in the Oval Office being recruited by Trump to run, this is about 7-8 months ago, he said, the president looked at me and Ed said, look, I'm a Navy SEAL. I'm a retired captain. I spent 32 years in the military. The commander in chief said to me, Ed, I have two non-consecutive terms to do something. Every month of every year of every week of every day counts, and I want you to serve. And so when the president, the commander-in-chief in the Oval says to a retired Navy SEAL, I want you to serve, you know what? It's hard. He said it was hard for me to say no. And he said to me, Gallrein said to me that Massie supports the unsupportable, accepts the unacceptable, and defends the indefensible. I'll give you one example about Thomas Massie, since this is a big national issue. You might recall a few years back, Otto Warmbier was a young 18 or 19-year-old kid, went to Wyoming High School here in Cincinnati, and he was imprisoned in North Korea. And seemingly he was tortured and beaten by the North Koreans in prison. His crime, that there was a sign at the end of his hallway in his hotel that said something about long live Kim Jong-un or whatever. He took down the sign as a souvenir of his trip to North Korea, to Pyongyang. Now, stupid, yes. They were told ahead of time on this transfer program, don't do anything. Well, Otto Warmbier, as some young men tend to be, want to be a little bit expressive, so he took down the sign and put it in his luggage. Going through the airport to get out, they discovered the sign. He was arrested. And for a number of months, Otto Warmbier, 18-year-old innocent kid, was beaten and tortured to within an inch of his life. Finally, the Trumpster got him out in his first term. He returned home in a vegetative state, had no mind left, had no brain left.
I had on his father at one point. It was sad. And so he died, I think, a few days or a week or two after he was returned home, beaten and tortured for stealing a little sign in North Korea. And so what happened then, this gives you an idea about Thomas Massie, that the Congress put up a resolution condemning North Korea after Warren Beer's death. Guess what? Thomas Massie voted against it. I'm thinking, you can't make this stuff up. How do you not vote to condemn North Korea? I have no idea why Thomas Massie would do that, but he did. Would you agree that's somewhat eclectic? And this is in a district which is about 67% to about, I don't know, it was about 32%, 67 to 32. There were some other candidates. Won that district in Kentucky, 67%. So it's a 2-to-1 Trump district, 21 counties. So come on Tuesday, there's going to be an effort now supported by the president to get Massie out of office. And he's campaigning today, yesterday, with some eclectic characters. They're kind of misfits of one type or another. And I can't conceive of him winning against Ed Gallrine. The recent polling, by the way, has Gallrine beating Thomas Massie, but we'll see what happens. And I would also add that assuming Massie gets reelected, and it's 50-50 at this point, he's a man without a party. One of the goals of your local congressman, or maybe a U.S. senator, like an Andy Barr, for example, in Kentucky, would be to bring home the bacon, be able to work a deal, be part of the certain team of the team in power, whatever it might be. So if the last several years, Massie has been an outcast inside the Congress. He could not walk into Speaker Mike Johnson's office from the great state of Louisiana and ask for anything. What would the speaker say? Get the hell out of my office. He can't walk into the presidency, to the Oval Office, and say to Donald Trump, hey, President, I need this, I need that for my district. The answer would be, get the hell out of my office. He's being used and abused by liberal Democrats like AOC. And so if the Democrats take over in November, which is still 50-50, can he walk into Speaker Akeem Jeffries' office when Akeem Jeffries has maybe 230 Democrats after the midterm and say, hey, Akeem, I need something? He would tell Thomas Massie, get the hell out of my office. So he's a man without power, without influence anywhere in Washington. Ed Gallrine, on the other hand, would take a year or two to find out where the men's room is, but at least he would vote with the party in power, which is Donald Trump's party. I don't know what's going to happen. Find out on Tuesday. George Sloppenopoulos thought it was a big deal. He put on Massie, so I thought I'd talk about it tonight on the national show, and we'll see what happens. Uncertain? Absolutely. Trump, by the way, according to the media, is dying. Some of the headlines, New York Times headline at one point said, Trump not vindicated by Chinese trip. It's like, what are you talking about, vindication? When the Pravda on the Hudson, the New York Times, criticizes you, that's kind of a badge of courage and honor. When the New York Times supports Thomas Massie, that's not a real big endorsement in Northern Kentucky, by the way, not at all. So we'll see what happens. So the Trumpster won like 5 of the 7 state Senate seats in Indiana. I see that Congressman Julia Letlow easily beat Senator Bill Cassidy with the endorsement of Donald Trump in Louisiana. And I think there's a trend here. And so for the media to say Trump is done, it's over with, don't bother, I don't think that's the case at all. But when you don't vote to condemn North Korea for the torture murder of an 18-year-old boy from America named Otto Warmbier, and you don't vote to condemn, well, why in the hell are you in Congress in the first place? Well, who are you representing? The answer is no one but himself. And so at this point, there's a poll out yesterday that had Ed Gallrine up by about 6 or 7 points. I think the visit of Hegseth is going to tilt things a little more toward Ed Gallrine. I think the president's visit about 3-4 weeks ago tittled a point. I'd be surprised if Thomas Massie won. I would be. And at this point, it is so tight
in the Congress that would be

helpful to have someone in Northern Kentucky that's more than a two-thirds Republican area to vote with the president on important issues. Would you agree? Be part of the team. And sometimes you have to be independent. Sometimes you have to think independently. That's all good, too. But the resume of Ed Gallrine is fabulous. And I think the resume of Julia Letlow is pretty good, too. So despite the protestations of the mainstream media, I think the Trumpster still has quite a bit of influence. Well, let's continue with more. So we'll see what happens down the road. And if you live in my locale of we call it the tri-state, Ohio, Kentucky, Indiana, we have been inundated with commercials for and against each of the candidates. One classic spot has Ilhan Omar and AOC on each arm of Thomas Massie going into a hotel room laughing. And one of the ads thought that the throuple begins. I won't tell you what a throuple is. If you don't know, I'm not going to tell you. And that is ridiculous. There's my girl Hillary once again. It is ridiculous. And then the ads back and forth about Ed Gallrine being in favor of DEI is a bunch of BS. And believe it or not, Massie is running ads touting his endorsement by Donald Trump. Of course, that was a few years ago, not recently. So if you're not informed, you're thinking, okay, Trump is endorsing Thomas Massie. Well, just the opposite is true. There's also Massie ads running against Ed Gallrine that calls Ed Gallrine a hero. He calls him a deserter. What? And I'm thinking, what is that? It's by these outside interest groups. I do not believe it's true that Thomas Massie was in a throuple with AOC and Ilhan Omar in some hotel room. And I know that Ed Gallrine is not a deserter, just the opposite. He's got medals on his chest. So the truth often takes a vacation when the politics begin. And politics in Kentucky, by the way, extremely dirty. It is called the most expensive race in American history in the primary. The number given is close to $50 million by the time all the reporting is done. The airwaves in Cincinnati, Northern Kentucky are inundated. I can't take it anymore. With ads about three-way sex with Massie and desertion by a SEAL Team 6 honorably discharged captain. So you know that's the level. In Congress, I think each of them would vote similarly, except Ed Gallrine would vote with the president a lot more than Thomas Massie would vote with the president. Well, let's continue. Take some calls on this and so much more. Also, we have guests coming up later, Leland Vittert and others from News Nation, about the visit of the president. President got back on Friday. Only been 2 days. My gosh, it seems like the Chinese trip was weeks ago. It's been about 3 days. So we have one or two experts. Joshua Phillip will be here from Epic TV about the consequences of that. And my good friend Jeff Cruair from New Orleans will be here later on. But in the meantime, for the next hour and a half or so, it'll be your telephone calls. Number to call, 866-647-7337. Does Trump still have power? Bill Cunningham, the Great American, live with you every Sunday night.

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16: As you may know, when the president went to communist red China, there was a sense nothing would happen there relative to Iran because, after all, that would disrupt the summit, which I hope accomplished a lot. They're still Chinese communists. They still have military bases inside of our country. They still have police stations inside of our country. They still have thousands of marijuana grow sites inside of our country. They still have half a million student spies inside of our country. They still have a million person 14th Amendment birthright citizenship operation underway in our country. They still import large amounts of fentanyl, maybe not through the southern border, but elsewhere into our country. They still dump products into our country to destroy American business. They still hurt the American farmer, and they still buy thousands or millions of acres of land around our military bases. That's Communist Red China Today. Plus, with malware, they can shut down our electrical grid and our power stations and our water treatment plants and more. And so I don't know of a more of a declaration, undeclared war that the Communist Red China has already given to us. And I hope the president had a nice trip there. I think what came out of it is the cementing of a relationship, which says I can call you and you can call me. That doesn't mean that Taiwan is any more safe tonight than it was last week. It doesn't mean that at all. In fact, when you have a guest coming in your country, you don't warn them ahead of time about how serious the situation is in Taiwan before the president got there. There was warnings put out by the Communist Red Chinese government about Taiwan being off the table, that next year they're scheduling an invasion of Taiwan. In other words, we better not sell military hardware to Taiwan and Taipei. We better not do that. So the president's got $14 billion in his pocket about to play against the Communist Red Chinese in Taiwan and more. So do you sense, I'll lay this upon the table, is war with Iran slash China worth what's going to happen? Is, in your view, what's coming? 866-647-7337. Bill Cunningham, the Great American, with you and all great Americans every Sunday night.

0: Hello, I'm Robert Smigel. I did lots of things. Cartoons on SNL, Conan stuff, Triumph the Insult comic dogs, some movies. 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
11: 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And boy, oh boy, do they have a lot to say about it. 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

0: All right, Danny Gleason, hit the music. Hit the music. Thousands of people on hold. We'll get to them. Give me another 2 or 3 minutes. I'll go to the calls. Calls to North Carolina, Oregon, Utah, Michigan, 866-647-7337. If you get on, I'll get you on, 866-647-7337. One last thought. I watched this morning on Sunday Morning Futures with interview with Acting Attorney General Todd Blanche with Maria Bartiromo. Did a great job. And there's thunder out there that you and I know about, if you pay attention and talk radio, of the rigged 2020 election, as to how that happened. And I'll give you some numbers here in a moment. How is it possible that in 2020, Joe Biden, shall we say, campaigning from his basement somewhere in Delaware, incapable of drawing crowds for rallies, would receive the greatest number of raw votes ever given to any presidential candidate in American history with that campaign against the sitting president, Donald Trump, who, by the way, received at that point about 75 or 76 million votes himself when he lost the presidency as an incumbent, and then began the criminal investigations by the Democratic Party against 100 people in and around Donald Trump, including, of course, the president, in order to make sure that the Republicans know there's a new sheriff in town and you can't run ever again. We see what happened in 2024. And so, according to Acting AG Todd Blanche, quote, there's a ton of evidence that the election was rigged. This is the Attorney General of our country speaking now. That's not something the DOJ needs to tell you about. There's been evidence about that for a very long time. What I can tell you is that we have multiple investigations going on in Arizona, Georgia, Fulton County. That's exactly what we're looking at. By the way, this is very difficult because they're very good at hiding stuff. They're very good at hiding misconduct, etc. And what we're doing in multiple states, and I expect again and again, people will say to me, how long is it going to take? He's saying, well, not much longer. Here are the raw numbers of people voting for president in the modern era, shall we say. In 2008, how excited was the media to vote for Barack Hussein Obama in 08, running a course in 08, after 8 years of Bush 43? In 08, his opponent was John McCain. And the country was in crisis, the banking crisis. People were sick and tired of Bush slash Cheney slash Rumsfeld slash Colin Powell, and they wanted Barack Hussein Obama so bad they could taste it. Would you agree? 2008. Kind of transport yourself back to 2008. Young, vibrant, articulate, changes coming, etc. The whole Tony Resco stuff was ignored. The Chicago stuff, the crimes committed in Chicago, completely ignored. The media wouldn't cover any of that. And John McCain picked Sarah Palin. The media gave her about 6 minutes of good coverage. Then they had boatloads and plane loads of reporters going to Wasilla, Alaska to find all the dirt on Sarah Palin that they broadcast it willingly. And so Obama, in the media's eyes, got 97% positive media coverage, except for people like me. And then McCain and Sarah Palin received, shall we say, terrible media coverage. So in that race, with the Messiah on the ballot, complete media blackout of all of his difficulties, Obama received 67 million total votes in 2008. And you might recall in Grant Park, here comes the first family, change has come to America. Jesse Jackson, rest his soul, is on the side of the stage crying. He's thinking, okay, the gig is up. I can't use race anymore to raise money. I'm in trouble. And Obama begins the presidency, and he received 67 million votes and won. And by the way, John McCain received 62 million votes. That's different. So 4 years later, you might recall, Obama's running, and this time against Mitt Romney. And Obama in 2012 received 65 million votes total in the whole country. So he goes from 67 million to 65 million. Gets 51% of the vote, easily beats Mittless Romney from Michigan slash Utah. So 65 million votes, pretty good. 2016, you might recall, the glass ceiling. Hillary Clinton running against Donald Trump, who can't win, of course. Hillary Clinton, the glass ceiling is right there in the Javits Convention Center in New York. ready to celebrate. Every woman in America, the media coverage of Donald Trump was awful. It was terrible. And the media coverage of Hillary Clinton was, she was the St. Joan of Arc, St. Hillary. She's going to be the next president. She received a total of 68 million votes, which was really good. Easily beat Mitt Romney. Easily lost to Donald Trump, who received about 65 million votes. But Trump wins the Electoral College going away. So the Democratic candidates, Obama gets 67 million. He then gets 65 million. Hillary gets 68 million. And I'll jump into 2024 before I talk about 2020, which is what Todd Blanche is talking about. In 2024, the Trumpster received November 5th, 2024, and 5th, and 6th, and 7th, 77 million votes. And Harris received 75 million votes. So Trump won the popular vote by 2 million and blew away the Electoral College. So take the Democratic vote. It goes from 67 million with Obama to 65 million with Obama. 2016, 68 million, Hillary. Then in 2024, 75 million. Now, in 2020, with a campaign conducted from the basements somewhere in Delaware, with no public rallies, with significant money to run attack ads, Joe Biden received in 2020 81 million votes, popular votes, 81 million, to easily beat Donald Trump. Do you believe that? I don't. Obama, 67 million. Obama, 65 million. Hillary, 68 million. Harris, 75 million. Biden, 81 million. It's not possible. In that circumstance, when COVID was on the outskirts, people were somewhat concerned about being together, that the one guy who outpolled voter-wise, popular vote, Barack Hussein Obama in his prime, Hillary in her prime, and Kamala Harris in her prime, easily beat them by one guy received 81 million votes. Do you believe that? Do you think that's possible? Or was it rigged one way or another? According to your good friend and mine, Todd Blanche, he said, and the reality of the answer is this. It takes a lot of hard work to uncover what happened in 2020. It takes a lot of good old-fashioned law enforcement, police work. And I assure the American people, said this morning, that as soon as we have something to say for it, we will speak. Whether it's the results of the investigation, the American people will learn about what we uncovered. I'd like to know what happened. And I think there were millions of votes that were cast illegally. The election was rigged. The presidency was stolen the second term. But in an odd way, it's better the way it worked out. Because Donald Trump went through the crucible, the sewer of Democratic politics for 2 or 3 years by Jack Smith and by what happened to him in Fulton County and New York. And he came back hardened by what the Democrats did to him. Well, let's continue. And so all I can say is I'm still waiting for the made-up intelligence, for the idea that Obama and Biden and Comey and Brennan and others concocted a scheme in December of 2016 to ruin the presidency of Donald Trump. And they certainly did that. The first 2 years was the impeachment situation. The last year was about COVID with Donald Trump. He goes through a living hell for 4 years, comes back. Now he's stuck with Iran and what's going on in the communist-red China, and what's happening in the Middle East. He's not had, shall we say, a normal presidency. Would you agree? Now let's take a short break. Brother, yeah, let's take some calls, then we'll take a break. But I ask you this question. Do you see just mathematically, arithmetically, that something is wrong with these popular vote numbers? The one Democrat who should have received the most votes ever from any Democrat this century because of the gain in population would have been Barack Hussein Obama in 2008, which he did up to that point. But then he was blown away by Joe Biden. He, in a sense, he lost to Joe Biden by 14 million votes. Think about that. Did Joe Biden actually earn 81 million popular votes? And the best Obama can meet in his prime was 67 million. I don't believe it. I'm waiting for evidence. You know, talk radio, you can talk. Many times all we do is talk. But if that was rigged in some way, which is what the Attorney General is saying this morning on Maria's show, Bartiromo. I'd like to know what the evidence is. Heck, time is a wasting. And many in the conservative movement are demoralized by what's happening, which is DOGE takes place and there's really no changes. That we have all these beliefs that large numbers of Democrats, like they indicted 100 Republicans, maybe some Democrats who committed some felonies need to be perp walked somewhere. I'm waiting for that to happen. And it's been, about a year and a half since the president has begun his second term, non-consecutive, which is quite unusual. Only happened one other time in American history. I want to see what the truth. I want to see what's happened. I want to hear more about Fannie Willis. I want to know what she did in Georgia. I want to know about the ballots that were seized by the FBI in Fulton County. What happened in Arizona, for example? And I leave New York and California alone because, in a sense, they don't matter. But what happened in Georgia ought to matter. We'll see what happens. And we'll go to Paul in Michigan first and a few others. And for the next hour or so, I'll take your calls at 866-647-7337. Paul in Michigan, welcome to the Bill Cunningham Show. And first of all, Paul, the polling in Michigan has a guy named Abdul winning the Michigan Democratic senatorial race. What kind of a candidate would he be?
1: Not a very good one, Bill. But you know what? I also want to go back to 2020, Wayne County, Detroit, and all the black trash bags that were brought in at 3 in the morning after the polls had closed and the Republican clerks were told to leave. They put up all kinds of blindfolds, blinds. Right. They couldn't even get in. And all of a sudden, when Trump was winning by a great margin Tuesday night, you wake up Wednesday morning and he lost by a bunch of trash votes. I haven't heard of anybody from the DOJ or, this investigation has to come to Detroit. It's not just in Georgia.
0: There's no question that you take the Democratic cities controlled by the Democratic Party with Democratic politicians in a state like Michigan controlled by the Democrats, Whitmer, et cetera. And I like to know what happened, because I do not believe that 81 million people voted for Joe Biden, who had no campaign and was mentally corrupted and physically corrupted and also emotionally corrupted and financially corrupted. I don't believe he got 81 million votes. And you have to focus on about 100,000 votes in about five different states. And if it's Wayne County or if it's Fulton County, or in Ohio, it would be Hamilton County, but we have clean elections here because of Frank LaRose and others. But pick out Arizona, pick out four or five states. You don't have to corrupt 3,300 counties. You got to corrupt about five. You correct those five and you win the election.
1: Well, that's the whole point of all this. And then, I think Joe Biden got a few horn blows from some cars and some parking lots. It was pathetic just to see what happened from somebody in a basement. And then what we got, 4 years of basically a basement president that wasn't out there doing what Donald Trump does, going to these countries and doing what needs to be done. Now, Bill, this is what I'm going to ask you right now. Putin is going to China real soon.
0: Right.
1: I don't like that idea at all.
0: Well, they're communist. North Korea and China and Russian, they're communist. And so three birds of a feather flock together. And Xi Jinping is a communist. He wants to kill and destroy America. He does that on a regular basis. No country has killed more Americans than communist red China through the southern border. And in the course of the Korean War, they killed 30,000 Americans. That's a different story. That's, 70 years ago. But nonetheless, he's not our friend. He's never going to be our friend. And when he has the ability economically and militarily to take us over, he will do it.
1: Well, we have to stop this thing coming from within. I mean, they're taking us over without taking a shot at us. It's time to build the military like President Trump did in his first term. And I'm just so proud that right now we have a country. You mentioned all these votes coming in. You notice they're going higher because the American people are being smart. They're listening to people like you and me.
0: Yes.
1: And God bless you, Bill.
0: God bless America. Thank you for your call. I sense a couple of things happening in our country. One is a religious revival. In Washington today, they had the 250th religious type exercises. including the character that played Jesus in those great documentaries. And I sense in the Catholic Church and evangelical churches, I see it in college campuses, a rebirth of belief in God. You know, Charlie Kirk, God rest his soul, despite the protestations of some of my former friends on the right, Charlie Kirk was murdered by Tyler Robinson in cold blood because of what he said. His three principles were simple. They were God is number one, family is number two, and America is number three. You have those principles. You believe in God Almighty. We're born bloody and crying, and we die at the other end alone. And what does it benefit a man or a woman to gain the entire world and lose their soul? So number one is God. Number two is family. Number three is America. Those are three good principles. And like my friend just said from Michigan, I just have a sense that there's a little bit of a revival going on, which is angering the left. And that's why I think in these primaries in Indiana and then Louisiana, I think in Georgia and South Carolina coming up, and then day after tomorrow in Kentucky, the fact that you think MAGA is dead, I pray it isn't. Donald Trump broke the Republican Party, right? The party of Bush, the party of Romney, the party of Don Rumsfeld, that party, Donald Trump broke the Republican Party. Donald Trump also broke the Democratic Party. He took down their heroes, took them completely down. 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
14: And part of the effort by the mainstream media and the Democrats are to demoralize people like you and people like me. To tell us our vote doesn't matter. Trump's terrible. He's awful. He's going to lose anyway. Why go and vote in L.A. in the mayor's race? After all, you know, the Republican can't win. And why in Indiana, why go vote for state Senate seats? What difference does that make? It won't make any difference, the media tells us. And then you get into Northern Kentucky, primary on Tuesday. That's the hottest race of all time in the bluegrass state. People are demoralized. So what I did was look at California, which is the situs of evil. This is a story out of Breitbart. More than 900,000 ballots turned in by early votes for the June 2nd primary show a 300% increase in the Republican votes. There's 37% of the absentee ballots so far has been cast by Republicans, and the Democrats are down minus 11%. Now, are they waiting to see how things shake out? You got till June the 2nd. But in California, they mail out ballots to everybody. Who knows who's voting for who? I cannot conceive the Democratic Party, even if the Republican would win, would let that to occur. It would be fixed in some way against the Republican in Los Angeles. Would you agree? Let's continue with your calls. Bill Cunningham with you every Sunday night.
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14: A warning
20: to Iran. I'm Ted Lindner, Fox News. A drone that targeted a United Arab Emirates nuclear power plant today, ramping up tensions and raising the possibility of renewed military action against Iran. Fox's Alex Hogan with more from the White House and what President Trump has to say.
21: Axios is reporting that the president is expected to hold a Situation Room meeting with members of the top national security team on Tuesday over the war in Iran. It comes as just earlier he issued a warning to Iran, saying this quote on Truth Social, for Iran, the clock is ticking and they better get moving fast or there won't be anything left of them at times of the essence.
20: President Trump also talked with Israeli Prime Minister Netanyahu by phone. Local Israeli media reporting the leaders discussed the possibility of renewing the war with Iran as well as Trump's recent trip to China. Investigators combing through the wreckage in Idaho after two Navy jets collided during an air show at Mountain Home Air Force Base. Officials say all four crew members managed to eject safely. Moments before, the two EA-18G Growler jets slammed to the ground ahead of their performance at the Silver Wings of Idaho Air Show. Police in Austin, Texas, taking two suspects into custody, and they're searching for a third. This after a series of at least 10 random shootings over the weekend.
22: Which mainly happened in South Austin, which took place late yesterday and all the way into today as well. We know that 10 of those shootings possibly connected. They were drive-by shootings, two of them involving fire stations. They have left four people injured, one of them, which was in critical condition, but is now stable.
20: And that's Marco Bittenell with Fox 7 Austin. Police trying to determine a motive. And the striking Long Island Railroad workers and the MTA back at the negotiating table after unions went on strike at 12:01 Saturday morning. New York's Governor Kathy Hochul urging folks to get a deal done. The strike of the nation's largest commuter railway has stranded about 300,000 customers. 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
23: Roadwork exit blocked. I-10 east side eastbound off-ramp to FM-1516. I-10 eastbound off-ramp to UTSA Boulevard. Roadwork here blocking off the exit ramp. Road construction. Right lane closed on 35 northeast side southbound between Evans Road and Olympia Parkway. Old Austin Road. If you see any traffic problems, call 210-785-2601. I'm Justin Hill, News Radio 1200 WOAI.
24: Clouds build in, upper 70s to finish the weekend. Monday, mostly cloudy, 93. Heat index around 101. Monday night, mostly clouds. Stray shower, thunderstorm Tuesday. Better chances for rain Tuesday night. Jeff Eno from the Weather Channel on San Antonio's official weather station. 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

0: 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The recipient of not one, but two prestigious Marconi Awards for his broadcast excellence. The one and only, Bill Cunningham.
1: Now, let's continue with more. We never stop. We simply continue every Sunday night. And I've been at this on Sunday night for about 16 years in radio, now about 43. I work 5 days a week, noon to 3 on LW, Monday through Friday, noon to 3. But I really enjoy being with you on Sunday night, doing it for a long time. Hope to keep it going for a long period of time and in the future. Podcast is interesting, but to be on 6 days a week and to speak to the American people like you is something that fills me with expressions of joy. Often I have a hard time expressing, but I want to thank you for listening on Sunday night. Driving a truck, driving a car, listening at home, maybe in a trailer park, maybe in a high rise, in a condo, in a duplex, whatever it might be, from Alaska to Florida, from Maine to Hawaii, every county in between. There's about 3,350 counties in America, and everyone gets this show available every Sunday night, and I thank you very much for that. Let's continue with your calls. Later on, we have a few guests on to break down matters that happen in China, what's happening now, what's going to happen. I firmly believe that someday this week, likely Monday evening or Tuesday evening or Wednesday evening, there'll be further war activities against Iran by the United States and by Israel. You can't keep saying a red line in the sand, don't do this, don't do that. And at this point, there's drones flying toward the UAE out of Iran. They won't stop. And in one sense, they'll fight to the last man. Well, let's do it. Many of them believe that to be part of a jihad and to kill and die means you have a straight path to heaven. And if that's the case, let's arrange the meeting. Donald Trump is a peacemaker. He's trying his damnedest to get more countries involved. And at this point, it looks like Europe is going to help a little bit. I think China is going to be neutered, and it's going to be up to Iran to defend itself, which is impossible. I know that there's millions and millions of weapons going in to southern Iran and with the Kurds to be used by indigenous peoples. And I know that Mossad has fully wired up everything in Tehran. And I know that the 1,000 to 2,000 targets remaining are also critical. And Donald Trump's given the Iranians now about a month to get things organized, to talk, simply to open up the Straits of Hormuz. And they refuse to do it. And at some point, you have to quit talking and start walking. It wasn't going to happen during the summit. And now Russia, I think Putin is coming in Wednesday or Thursday into communist red China. North Korea, China, Russia, they're all damn communists, for God's sakes. We have too many of those in this country. That's a different story. Let's continue now with Rob in Kansas. And then calls from Utah and North Carolina, Florida, Massachusetts. And Rob in Kansas, welcome to the Bill Cunningham Show. Rob, how are you?
2: Billy, I'm doing great. Thanks for having me on the show tonight.
1: Yes, sir.
2: Wanted to talk a little bit about what you were saying earlier about the 2020 election. I'm really glad to see that starting to get some traction in other places. And it's been out there, you know, people have thought maybe that wasn't all quite right. Donald, you know, rarely do it.

0: incumbents lose. That was already suspicious.
1: Yeah.
0: Donald Trump wins 16 out of 17 bellwether counties.
1: Yes.
0: Wins Iowa, wins Florida, wins Ohio. He looks like he's on the path to victory. Things stop in the middle of the night. And basically, Joe Biden won about five cities where he outperformed Barack Obama from the last election.
1: How's that possible? How's that possible? Think about Obama in 2008. He was the black messiah. The media propped him up. He had rallies all over the country. I went to when I did a John McCain rally in 2008, a little bit of a story. Barack Hussein Obama that night was coming to Cincinnati at the Fifth Third Arena in Cincinnati, and they had 18,000 people at that rally in Cincinnati, Ohio, which was a bellwether, shall we say, and they turned away people. The John McCain rally was downtown at a small hall called Memorial Hall on Central Parkway, and I was the MC of the event. I respected John McCain for his service to the nation, the terrible torture he went through, and I thought, okay. And this was like September before the election, which is hot and heavy. We had a hard time getting 150 people to Memorial Hall. In fact, Rob Portman, who was a congressman, a U.S. senator at the time, got a hold of the clerk of courts and the prosecutor's office in Emily County. Can you send over 40 to 50 people immediately? The media's going to come to this hall for John McCain, and we can't fill up 200 seats. And so the call went out to the clerk of courts, to the recorder's office, the auditor's office, anybody free at 1 o'clock, get over here immediately. This looks terrible. And at the meantime, Obama was going to be up the street about 5 miles away. And they had 15,000 people, and they turned away thousands of people. And at that point, I said to the Portman and others, I said, and Joe Dieters, who was the campaign chairman in the state of Ohio, I said, we're in trouble. I mean, look at this. You got Obama, and people are turned away. We have to fill the crowd with pillows in order to make it look like we're full. And that's when I used the name Barack Hussein Obama, got in big trouble. That's the name Obama used, by the way, to be inaugurated. And so I said at that point, the excitement Obama campaign has is something I haven't ever seen in my life. And Ohio is a bellwether. People always came through Ohio, right? And it always, and I thought, we're in trouble. The results come out in 2020. And so in 2008, that was the zenith of the Democratic Party. Mm-hmm. And Obama got 67 million votes. And people said, my gosh, how's that possible? Well, how about this? In 2020, Biden got 81 million votes. How's that possible if it was legitimate? I don't think it's possible.
0: Yeah, it doesn't add up. And I do remember that. When he was in Ohio, and they gave you a hard time for saying Hussein Obama. John McCain gave you a hard time, and I said, there's no way he can win. He would not go on the attack. Oh, Barack Obama was a very good candidate, but McCain would not go on the attack. He was put there by the Republican establishment to lose. And that's what he did.
1: And at that point, I thought, okay, McCain, who I knew and met, was told I had to leave to come on the radio. I didn't meet him that day. His advance crew's off to the side giving me the stretch marks or the slit the throat, which is wrap it up or whatever. And so I kind of had to wrap it up quickly and run up the street and get on the air. And I found out an hour or two later that I was a major story. And I'm saying,
0: yeah,
1: what did I do? I used the name Barack Hussein Obama. I sent a subliminal message, an indirect message. No, I didn't. I used the name that he used to be inaugurated. I used that name. And it was so evil for me. And then John McCain is saying, now, wait a minute. That guy's been on my side for a long time. He's the dominant radio voice in the state of Ohio. And is that his name or not? McCain was so politically correct. He went after me instead of going after Tony Resco, instead of going after a lot of chicanery, shall we say, in Boston, instead of other
0: Reverend Wright.
1: How about Wright? You know, God, you know, I can't use the language that he used. No, that was all non-issues. I knew it was bad when Brian Williams wanted me on the NBC Nightly News, and I said, I've had enough. I'm not playing the game anymore. I'm done. And so that was it.
0: Yeah.
1: And so with that campaign, Obama gets 67 million, Biden gets 81 million. I don't believe it.
0: Yeah, it just doesn't add up. And I think you're going to see some very good stuff in Georgia on what may have happened there.
1: I hope, Rob.
0: People there that saying there's more mail-in ballots went out and more came in than went out.

0: I think they're going to find some stuff there.
1: How about the bags of ballots in Wayne County in Detroit? I mean, I don't know. Yeah. You don't have to fix the entire 160 million votes. You have to fix maybe three or four cities or counties completely controlled by the Democrats. You need 100,000 ballots spread over four or five states. That's all you need. You don't need 180. You know, this was some massive. You could focus on Detroit. You could focus on Atlanta. You could focus on, say, Phoenix. You could focus on in and around Philadelphia, and you're in. You win. And I mm-hmm. believe there was chicanery, and it was rigged. And every time Trump brings it up, CNN is quick to say, you know what, there's no proof of that. It was legitimate. How do they know it was legitimate? There's never been an investigation, to my knowledge.
0: I tell people there's a lot of proof that it was there's a lot of evidence that it was rigged, but there's no proof. But we've never been able to take it through a process to see. It's been like, don't talk about it. You're going to be canceled. You're going to be banned. You can't talk about this subject. It's something we need to talk about.
1: Well, try. You know, in 2024, Kamala Harris received 75 million votes, and Donald Trump received 77 million votes in 2024. And Donald Trump, mm-hmm. think about the Trumpster in November of 2024. People are fed up to hear with Biden and with Harris and all the push by the mainstream media to ignore Harris's peccadilloes and go after Donald Trump. Donald Trump, with all that, got 77 million votes, 4 million less than Joe Biden in 2020, and I don't believe it. And I'm waiting to find out if it's kind of like aliens. Do I think aliens exist? Probably. Have I seen proof? No. Do I think Biden got 81? I don't think he did. Have I seen proof yet? No. But I'm waiting. And it's been a year and a half since Trump's second term has started. And I know he's tied down with events, and I get that. But we need to know if there was a media, shall we say, Democratic Party takeover, the 2020 election, and that everything that Biden did would have been illegitimate from that point on. Every judge, every bill he signed. I'd like to know if an election was stolen. And I'm sure elections in the past have been stolen, like in 1876. But nonetheless, I'd like to know. And the media refuses to use any of its powers to make it. And I hope Todd Blanche does it. And he said this morning with Maria Bartiromo, we have evidence. I said, okay, what is it? I'd like to know. What is the evidence?
0: So. And also another thing about 2020 is the front end of the election got really big. Early voting because of COVID and the mail-ins, all that loosened up. But we still had the same deadlines. You still had to swear in the president on the 20th. So things had to be rushed through, even though they were like a lot more time to vote and sloppy.
1: Well, the COVID hit on March 20th of 2020. So by the election, we're about 8 months afterwards. But the deadlines are such there's no mechanism in American law to have a thorough review of an election between the 1st of December. You have to have the Electoral College got to get together around December 8th, December 9th, December 10th. So that's the deadline. So you have like 30 days to wrap it all up. And there's such a push to say, well, let's not look under the covers. Let's not open don't open the hood. Let's just go. And when you talk about Democratic counties, Democratic states, they're not going to look under the hood for anything. They're going to say, hey, who won? No. Okay. Biden got 81 million votes. He did his campaign in the basement. Yeah. You know, he was really compare that to Obama's campaign and tell me who should. Obama should have got the 81 million. He maxed it out at 67 million, which is the most any Democrat ever received until Harris got 75 million. And there's been a little bit of gain in population. How many illegals vote? A few million? They shouldn't vote, but they do. Hell, in California, illegals vote all the time because they get a driver's license. The ballot sent to them in the mail. They fill it out and send it back. That's it. And that's all illegal.
0: Yep. Obama worked hard. He was a good campaigner.
1: He was wonderful. It was the best. I mean, when in Cincinnati, that he could draw 17,000 on the same day McCain couldn't get 200 people. And Ohio, by the way, voted for Obama. And in 2012, Ohio voted for Obama. I gave you 2020. Yep. There's been no Republican president in history that's won Iowa, Ohio, and Florida and lost the election. But in 2020, Trump won those three states, and guess what? He lost the election. How's that possible?
0: And why did it take days and days and days to know? when Obama won, when Trump won, we knew that night.
1: Well, I can recall Obama coming out on the stage in Grant Park and the family there about 11 o'clock, 11:30. McCain gave up and said, I concede the election. And with Trump, we kind of knew, okay, I think it was 2 or 3 o'clock in the morning, but we knew. But in 2020, it was like, oh, Biden win, that's it. Let's certify it. Let's get him sworn in, and away we go. It's like somebody's hiding something somewhere. And I like a full accounting of the felons and the criminals who did that to us in 2020. I like to know, and I pray to God there's evidence of that rigging of the 2020 election. Of course, the media will not care about it. If they come up with anything, it's going to be the media's going to attack the messenger and not the message, I guarantee you. All right, we got to run, Rob. Say hi to the Jayhawks for me. Thank you.
0: Yes, thank you.
1: God bless. Let's continue with more. You see my point? It's interesting to say, well, it's now 2026. What the hell? But we need to know if someone committed the greatest crime in American history, which is stealing the votes of 150 million people in 2020. We need to know who did that. Bill Cunningham with you every Sunday night.

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1: And you know, the presidential total vote continues to go up from 80 and eight, from 2020 and 2024, from 2008, 2012, and 2016. For example, in 2016, Hillary Clinton, by fair estimates, ran a great campaign for a Democratic female, energizing female. Remember the glass ceiling? She got a total of 65 million votes. There she is in 2016. Of course, she had about 2.5 million more votes than Donald Trump had. But Donald Trump, who grew his votes from like 63 million in all of 2024, he gets 77 million. But the Democrats' vote is expanding exponentially. From the greatest campaigner of the last 30 or 40 years, Barack Hussein Obama to Joe Biden, the differential in those two races was to the tune of about 12 to 13 million more votes for Joe Biden over Barack Hussein Obama, which I do not believe. Do you? I don't believe it. I'm waiting to see. It's like saying aliens. Do I think aliens exist? Yes. Have I seen conclusive evidence? No. Haven't seen it. It may exist. I just have a sense they exist. I think Donald Trump believes they exist, but I haven't seen the evidence. So I'm kind of waiting, and that's what this morning with Maria Bartiromo, Todd Blanche said the election in 2020 was rigged. I say, okay, you're the acting attorney general. What does this mean? Does it mean indictments? If someone stole a presidential election other than 1876, political heads should roll, right? To steal an election in this country? Not for dog catcher, but rather for the president of the United States? Absolutely. So I'm waiting to find out how Obama never got more than 69 million votes and Biden gets 81 million with a non-campaign. Did somebody stuff the ballot box? Did somebody throw in all kinds of ballots that were cast by individuals who are not alive? Or, shall we say, illegally voting? Yes, especially in states like Georgia, in states like Illinois, in states like Pennsylvania, in Michigan, Wayne County, absolutely. It doesn't take the entire state. It takes about five counties with the large cities. That's all it takes. All right, Todd Blanche, put up or shut up. You said this morning it was rigged. Okay. Show us. Prove it. Indict people. Put them on trial. Let's find out the truth. Oh, let's continue with more. Thousands on hold. Millions are listening. And I just want to find out what the truth is. And I think we're entitled to it. Oh, let's continue with more. And we have Joshua Phillips of Epic TV coming up in several minutes. Then after that, we have Jeff Cruer of New Orleans to talk about the decline. Look at townhall.com. Many stories up. Then later on is Leland Vittert of News Nation about what happened in China, what didn't happen in China, and what's going to happen this week. Because you can't keep saying line in the sand. You can't keep saying destroy civilization as we know it. You can't keep saying the clock is ticking, which the president said today in one of his social media posts on Truth Social. The clock is ticking. They're not doing anything. They're playing stall ball. They're holding the ball without a shot clock. And at some point, bad behavior has to have consequences. This is the war. This is the fight of our generation. And it's the one we must win. Remember what MacArthur said. Only the dead have seen the end of war. Let's continue with more. Line becomes available, 866-647-7337. May God bless and keep Donald Trump strong. We're not worthy to have him as our president. Bill Cunningham, the great American, with you and all great Americans, every Sunday night.

0: Last night, a blown call changed everything. 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
15: On the night before Halloween in 1975, 15-year-old Martha Moxley was murdered in the Tony Bellhaven neighborhood of Greenwich, Connecticut. She was rich and beautiful and loved by all who knew her. For decades, despite intense media scrutiny, police failed to make an arrest. In 2000, 25 years after Martha's murder, her one-time neighbor, Michael Skakel, was arrested. He'd been 15, like her, at the time of the crime. He was also a cousin of the Kennedys.
16: A teenage neighbor and friend of Martha Moxley.
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15: 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I read the articles. Of course Michael Skakel killed his next-door neighbor, Martha Moxley. He beat her to death with a golf club. I knew it. And if you followed the case like I did, I bet you knew it too. My name is Andrew Goldman. I've been a journalist for 30 years. I got involved in this case in 2015. But here's the thing. Once this story got its hooks in me, it wouldn't let me go. From NBC News Studios, Dead Certain, The Martha Moxley Murder is a podcast series that I believe will finally provide a full, true, authoritative account of the Martha Moxley case.
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18: Ha! right, Billy Cunningham, the great American, of course, the president now, his trip to China has been completed. The pundits are at it. You're going to have 10 things going great with Donald Trump. If there's one thing that might be wrong, the media focuses on that like a laser beam to undermine this achievements in China. And the communiques aren't real strong filling in the blanks, but we can understand that it's always better to talk to your adversaries than not to talk. Look what happened in Ukraine when Vladimir Putin was told by Joe Biden, give him permission to invade Ukraine. Just don't go too far. And when Trump says, well, if I was the president, Ukraine never would have happened, I believe that, there'd be about a million Ukrainians still alive. But until then, of course, we're picking up the pieces of the presidential visit to China. Joining you and I now is Joshua Phillip. He's with Epic Times. He's a senior investigative reporter. So, Joshua, what's kind of the headlines? And don't watch the mainstream media because it's all bad. It's all a disaster. What were the headlines of the trip to China and what was accomplished?
19: Oh, man, I was shocked by some of the headlines. You had New York Times praising the Communist Party leader Xi Jinping as like a philosopher king. Xi didn't even graduate from middle school, if I'm not mistaken. He's like a middle school dropout. They were framing it like Trump was going to fail on this. He was leaving with nothing. It was, you know, just all useless. I mean, that was basically the way that he framed it.
18: I look at one headline, New York Times said, Trump seeks redemption in China. I'm thinking, redemption? And so going over, it was like, nothing's going to come of this. Coming back, I thought the 2 days, we watched a lot of it, Joshua, I thought it was pretty good stuff. And it's always better to talk to your enemies than actually, shall we say, not talk to them. And I thought it was great. Let's talk about some of the stuff on your website, The Epic Times. And that is that what's going to come of this relative to Taiwan. Frankly, I kind of hope China will not invade Taiwan. That would be a bad thing. But to go to war with China over Taiwan from our perspective, what's your view on that?
19: Well, you know, the United States will not see it clearly. Prior to Jimmy Carter, the United States used to regard Taiwan as the official government of China. The CCP was deemed as kind of illegitimate. And we used to state clearly that we would defend Taiwan. They don't say it as clear now, but Japan has said they would defend Taiwan, and because of our defense agreement with Japan, we probably would if it came down to that. On a personal note, I don't think the CCP has the cards to play to actually have a war with Taiwan right now.
18: No, we don't have the capability, and I think the American people would go crazy if we got into a war about Taiwan that most Americans cannot locate on a map against China, which is about 120 miles off their shore. It'd be as if Cuba did something that they considered inappropriate and that China intervened in Cuba and America didn't want them to do it. We would be outraged. It's about the same distance that Taiwan, which is a successful democracy, that somehow if the shoe was on the other foot, which I love doing now and then, and if China became directly involved in supporting Cuba to like repel an attack from America, I'd say, what the hell are you doing? So do you think the two leaders, the two most powerful men in the world right now, Xi Jinping and, of course, Donald Trump, do they have is there something spoken about, well, you can have Taiwan, but we need your help in the Middle East? I look at your website. Is that possible?
19: Basically, here's how it went. Xi Jinping kind of threatened Trump during the meeting, and he did it in his own way. So Xi invoked the Thucydides trap, talking about the history of the Peloponnesian War, when basically Athens ended up becoming a vassal state of Sparta. It's the entire military theory of China of a declining empire. They believe America, you know, greatest empire on earth, is basically going to fall. And they think the end state of that is China's going to win. We'll be the vassal. We'll be their vassal state, basically, just like Sparta and Athens.
18: Mm.
19: Xi Jinping actually invoked that. He talked about the Thucydides trap, and he said it in relation to Taiwan, basically saying if we dare get involved, they're going to go to war with us. But Trump, I think his main agenda there was to pressure or to get Xi to pressure Iran to reopen the Strait of Hormuz. And Trump set that up, in my opinion, really well, because what Trump did is he put an additional blockade on top of the Strait of Hormuz, which effectively only blocked the ships transporting oil to China. And so Trump has China by, you know, by the economic neck, I guess you could say. And they're in a position where they kind of have to act on it.
20: So in the future, how do we know if that's the deal? Because there was reporting a couple of days ago that there were some Chinese tankers that made its way through the straits. So how do we know if that's the case? We have to have proof in some sense, don't we?
19: My take on that is that so basically American warships were saying anybody goes through, we will fire at you. The Chinese tankers were saying they were going to go through whether we tried to stop them or not. You know, basically, you know, watch us do it. It didn't work. We were able to stop them. My personal take on the ones that got through was they were allowed to go through as a lead up to Trump's meeting with Xi.
20: So obviously the U.S. Navy could have stopped those ships. Then we would be boarding. Well, would we be boarding Chinese ships? I mean, how would that work?
19: Well, we would have stopped them the same way Iran's stopping everyone else. I don't know about boarding them. They might have if they tried breaking through, but the Trump administration said no one gets through, and if you try to get through, we're going to take action against you.
20: Well, let's talk about farmers. I love farmers. You have a column up here about Trump says Beijing agreed to buy oil, soybeans, Boeing jets from the U.S., economic greatness. I don't know if you watch MS Now recently. I watch it so you don't have to, or CNN. I'd say 90% in one case and 99% in the other is extremely negative about Donald Trump's performance in China. But what were some of the positive takeaways for American manufacturing and farming?
19: Well, so China, of course, put a lot of restrictions on trade, including against American farmers. The reality is they actually do not have the capability to create enough grain to feed their own people. Xi Jinping and the CCP, they've been kind of straggling out their own people as a form of economic war against the United States. People don't know it. Actually, one of our main exports is rice. America has some of the best rice in the world, including we actually send a lot of it to Asia, funny enough. Soybeans is a big export, and China, of course, needs that too. They consume a lot of soy. They've agreed to buy that from us. The planes, I think, are kind of icing on the cake. In my opinion, a lot of that was kind of a sideshow of the real thing, which is the reopening of the strait, if they can achieve it. Because on the business side, Trump is, I think, very cautious. Basically, on the business side, U.S. and China have conflicting interests. Trump wants to rebuild American manufacturing. He wants investment here. China wants the manufacturing, and they want investment there. Their economy is really hurting because about a third of their economy used to be that manufacturing, which is all leaving right now. So I don't think they're going to see eye to eye on that. They're allowing some Chinese investment in things not related to national security. Farmland's another issue. Congress is moving on that right now. China has been trying to really buy up the farms in America.
20: Yeah, and in fact, I see in some postings that the farmers want China to buy up farmland. I'm reading this story. You know, I would think among the most conservative people in the world are farmers in America. Pretty conservative group, I think. But if the Chinese comes out of the market and says, we're not buying any more land in America, that's good for us as Americans. But it's bad for farmers. You know what I'm saying? Farmers want the Chinese to buy their land because they get double and triple the money, correct?
19: It's mixed. So I actually did some on-the-ground investigations into this. And the big picture of China buying up farmland, in terms of international, you know, powers and stuff like that, China, they own less farmland in the U.S. than Canada does. It's about, I think just 1% of even foreign-owned land. What China's doing, though, is they're buying small parcels of existing land oftentimes, but right next to really important, critical infrastructure, bridges, water systems, military bases, and they are paying in cash. And farmers, I mean, in my opinion, America really needs to do more to protect its farmers. They're living, you know, paycheck to paycheck, year, you know, between growing seasons, they get in debt. I think the system's really terrible for farmers right now. I think we should do more for them. And they are looking for buyers in some cases. It's not just China, but the way they're doing it does pose some real national security issues.
20: You know, Joshua Phillip of Epic Times, it's kind of a do it, damned if you do, damned if you don't. The problem is the farmers would like as many potential buyers as possible to buy their land. However, they put them around the Air Force bases, which is terrible. Same thing with Chinese students. I had a college administrator tell me that many colleges live off the full tuition paid in cash by Chinese students. And I think the Trumpster said a few days ago that if a million Chinese students leave our

0: education system, and they pay the full boat. Many colleges can't survive. So on one hand, like the farmers like to have more competition for their land because it makes them more money. Colleges like to have more Chinese students here because they pay full boat. On the other hand, to have the communist red Chinese buying up farmland next to Air Force bases doesn't give me a warm and a fuzzy. And the idea that a million Chinese students come into college and stay here as plants, much like the mayor of Arcadia, California, the Democratic mayor of Arcadia pled guilty to being a Chinese super spy. That's a Democratic mayor of a city. And so they're deep, deep into our society. So on one hand, you want farmers to do well. But on the other hand, I don't want the Chinese Communist Party to buy land. On one hand, the colleges are doing well because of the millions of Chinese students who pay full boat. I suppose to them not being here, in which many, many colleges would collapse. Can you smell what I'm cooking?
1: It's complicated. and so the Chinese Communist Party actually has a saying for this. They call it strangle you with your own systems. They talk about manipulating the open system of the United States in order to undermine us. With the college students, it's true. Trump said about half a million currently.
0: More to come.
1: He's getting pressure to maybe ban some of them. He's not going to do it. He's keeping them here, and he says the colleges will collapse without them. On the other side, the CCP does use them. Through the consulates, they have a program called the CSSA, China Student Scholar Association, which finances and manages the Chinese student groups, and they're involuntarily enrolled as part of that. So they're controlled here.
0: And what did you say the Chinese theory is? To use our systems to strangle us.
1: Strangle you with your own systems.
0: Talk to me about Thucydides, one of my favorite philosophers. Give me the Thucydides analogy. This is Xi Xiaoping with a grade school education that was in prison with his father who fell out of favor. And this guy's now in charge. He's streetwise. He harvests the organs live out of inmates and the Uyghurs. That's kind of a bad guy. But he talks about Thucydides. Explain to the American people Thucydides that I can barely spell.
1: Right. So they're referring to the history of the Peloponnesian War, the warring state period of Greece. And it's not really Xi Jinping coming up with this. This is basically, you know, one of the big military theories around rising and declining empires. You hear it all the time in defense circles, military circles. If you attend any like naval event in the United States, they're going to talk about Thucydides. Because, you know, and the whole narrative is a lot of people believe there will inevitably be a war between great powers. Whatever the two great powers in the world are, they're going to go to war with each other. And typically you have one that's rising, one that's declining. China, under the CCP, believes that they should be the rising power. And so by virtue of that, America should be the falling power. The policy of the CCP under Xi Jinping, under every previous leader going back to Mao Zedong himself, is that the Chinese Communist Party needs to destroy the United States. The exact slogan they have is, we live, you die. They do not believe the CCP can ever achieve its destiny as long as the United States exists on the face of the earth.
0: All right, talk to me then. Great point. How will they destroy us? Because I don't conceive of Chinese armies landing in California and marching across to Des Moines, Iowa. That's not going to happen. How will they do it? From their perspective, how will they destroy America?
1: Subversion under the United Front and through what they call unrestricted warfare. Waging war through every means other than direct combat. So unrestricted warfare, the doctrine talks about 72 warfare categories, non-military, trans-military, and unconventional military. So on the non-military side, culture warfare, economic warfare, currency warfare. On the trans-military side, in the middle, things like drug warfare, cyber attacks, you know, stealing intellectual property. On the unconventional military side, it's things like, for example, biological weapons, those types of things.
0: Wow.
1: In terms of their actual military agendas, the system used to enact it is called the United Front Work Department. For example, one of the individuals just arrested out of New York pled guilty, found guilty by a jury, was running a secret Chinese police station. The secret Chinese police station is a part of a network the CCP has here called the United Front. Jamestown Foundation just identified over 1,000 Chinese front organizations working for it in the United States. And what they talk about is capturing the civil society. The theory is basically, if you control the politicians, you control the business leaders, you control the investors, and you control the information, journalists, news outlets, influencers, you've achieved the goal of subjugating the country. You can control a country by controlling its leadership. And that is the full-time job of this network. Again, over 1,000 of these organizations known in the United States.
0: 1,000 organizations, and this is infiltrating our cell phone systems, our water systems, our electrical grid. And this is unconventional warfare. There'll never be a military conflict. They think America will fall on its own with their assistance, and that's what we're dealing with. We've never had an opponent like this in American history. Would you agree?
1: Not on this scale. The closest we had to that would be the active measures of the Soviet Union, but they were not as effective because we were fighting them more. China puts on a very friendly face while they do this.
0: I don't know if this is a good or a bad interview, Joshua. I kind of feel a little depressed because I know Trump's going to leave office in 3 years. And if the Democrats, Kamala Harris is the president, and all the major cities controlled by the Democratic Party, all the institutions such as colleges, universities, labor unions, municipal areas, the 10-20 top American cities are in complete collapse. It'll be hastened when the Democrats take over and trash the currency. I'm not optimistic, but I like to think I have hope. Joshua Phillips, we've got to run, but once again, thanks for coming on the Bill Cunningham Show. And Joshua Phillips, you're a great American. Thank you.
1: Appreciate it. Thank you.
0: God bless you. Unconventional warfare and Thucydides embraced by Chinese communists, and that plan is ongoing as we speak.
2: Bill Cunningham, the great American, live with you every Sunday night.

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16: By Billy Cunningham, the great American Joshua Phillip made some great points, and I certainly believe in them. The communist red China does not wish us well. They wish us ill. Look at their history with us. It is not a good one. In fact, it's a terrible one.
2: 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And God knows with friends like Thomas Massie, you don't need any enemies. And so I think Donald Trump, filled with personality, understands that to be able to pick up the telephone call and speak with Vladimir Putin, something that Biden never did, and speak with Xi Jinping, something that the Bidens did because, you know, Red China compromised the Biden family with all that money. That it's more of a benefit for our country to be able to talk to our enemies rather than fight them. So I get that completely. All right, let's continue with more. Jeff Cruer is coming up next. He's got a great column at townhall.com that talks about the collapse of American cities and how is it possible that the Karen Basses, the Brandon Johnsons, and the Mamdanis can actually win in cities that are in complete collapse. Of course, he has experience from New Orleans, and that's one of those cities. Let's continue with more. Bill Cunningham, The Great American, live with you every Sunday night.
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19: Strikes possible. I'm Deborah Valentine, Fox News. The U.S. and Israel are weighing new strikes in Iran after President Trump spoke with Israeli Prime Minister Benjamin Netanyahu by phone. Fox's Anita Vogel reports.
20: President Trump posting on social media that the clock is ticking. He's also warning there won't be anything left of Iran if a peace deal isn't reached soon. The new pressure comes as Washington and Tehran remain at odds more than a month into a fragile ceasefire. Tensions are also rising across the region after new Gulf drone attacks, including one on a UAE nuclear plant. President Trump insists any deal must fully reopen the Strait of Hormuz and prevent Iran from getting a nuclear weapon.
19: President Trump met with his national security team Saturday. Iran's foreign minister accused the U.S. and Israel of having contradictory rhetoric about Iran's nuclear capability. The U.S. has claimed for weeks that Iranian economy is on the brink of collapse. Prime Minister Netanyahu said at the beginning of Operation Epic Fury, his goal was to create the conditions for a civilian uprising. Two suspects are in custody as police search for a third suspect in a series of shootings across Austin, Texas. Fox's Marianne Rafferty has the latest.
21: Police in Austin, Texas are searching for a suspect after at least 12 random weekend shootings, two of them happening at fire stations. Police say at least four people were hurt. So far, two teenagers have been arrested in connection with the shootings. Investigators believe they may have been switching stolen cars during the incident.
19: Police believe the shooting may have been random. The motive still unknown. City officials credit the use of license plate reader technology, saying it helped them track stolen vehicles quickly. The World Health Organization has declared an Ebola outbreak in Congo and Uganda a public health emergency of international concern. 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
0: Roadwork exit blocked. I-10 east side eastbound off-ramp to FM-1516. I-10 eastbound off-ramp to UTSA Boulevard. Roadwork here blocking off the exit ramp. Road construction. Right lane closed on 35 northeast side southbound between Evans Road and Olympia Parkway. Old Austin Road. If you see any traffic problems, call 210-785-2601. I'm Justin Hill, News Radio 1200 WOAI.
3: Clouds build in, upper 70s to finish the weekend. Monday, mostly cloudy, 93. Heat index around 101. Monday night, mostly clouds. Stray shower, thunderstorm Tuesday. Better chances for rain Tuesday night. Jeff Eno for the Weather Channel on San Antonio's official weather station. 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
1: 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The one and only, Bill Cunningham.
2: All right, Billy Cunningham, the great American. Of course, the president's trip to the Middle East is now complete. And the peacemaker in chief has tried with the Ukrainian situation. That thing is ongoing. Of course, great inroads, I think, were made with Gaza and what's going to happen with Hezbollah and Hamas and Iran. The Trump is unbelievable. Joining you and I now is Jeffrey Cruere. He's an author, radio talk show host, often appearing on townhall.com, one of my favorite websites. And I want to share with the American people two headlines from Jeff Cruere. One, quote, Trump deserves Nobel Prize as world's champion peacemaker. I'm not sure NBC News would ever call it that. Another one is Joe Biden, the biggest cover-up in American history, about being mentally incompetent for at least 2 or 3 years as the president. And joining you and I now is Jeffrey Cruere. And first, Jeff, how would you overall describe the conduction of American foreign policy under Donald Trump as opposed to the auto pen man, Joe Biden?
3: Well, it's like going from the Little Sisters of the Poor to the Kansas City Chiefs. I mean, we're getting the pros back in charge. We're getting America First patriots taking command. I mean, what he has done, Bill, is astounding. It's just incredible. He's putting the American people first. He's cutting deals. He's putting commerce first. He's bringing prosperity all over the world. He's getting our hostages home, Bill. And he's trying to prevent war. Now, you know, Joe Biden didn't do anything in his 4 years to prevent war. We just had wars break out throughout his entire administration. This president's got to clean up the Biden mess. He's doing a great job. On my website, I gave him an A+ for his first 100 days, Bill.
2: And how about this? One of your great sentences is this. Incredibly, Barack Obama was nominated for the Nobel Peace Prize a few days after his inauguration and actually received it. He was given the award for promising what he would achieve as president. He left office in 2017, the world much more dangerous than when he took office. The Nobel Committee loves Jimmy Carter and Barack Hussein Obama. Couldn't care less about Ronald Reagan and Donald Trump. So is the Nobel Peace Prize just a bit political?
3: You know, Bill, in the column, I cited the fact that they gave the Nobel Peace Prize to the communist dictator Mikhail Gorbachev when the man who brought down the evil empire, brought down the Iron Curtain, ended communism, freed hundreds of millions from the iron grip of communism without firing a shot, Ronald Reagan, he got overlooked. And they gave the communist the Nobel Peace Prize. They've given North Vietnamese communists the Nobel Peace Prize. They gave Yasser Arafat the Nobel Peace Prize. They gave Al Gore the Nobel Peace Prize. They gave Jimmy Carter. They gave, of course, Barack Obama for doing nothing. And Ronald Reagan got no prize. And Donald Trump, who engineered the Abraham Accords, brought economic relations between Kosovo and Serbia, lessened tensions with North Korea, had summits with Kim Jong-un. Remember, Barack Obama told him that was the number one hotspot in the world. Donald Trump dealt with it. Now he's bringing peace all over the world, trying to end wars that were started during Biden's administration. He deserves the Nobel Peace Prize more than anybody else in the world.
2: Yeah, but what about that? What about that $400 million gift to the Department of Defense? What about that? And what about the fact that Donald Trump Jr. may make money in the Middle East? What about that? Isn't that important, too? Really?
3: I don't like to have my president flying around in a 40-year-old plane. Boeing cannot deliver on the new Air Force One that should

0: have been delivered already. We need to find the president a better plane in the interim. This is one that they're offering. I think, of course, once you get it retrofitted, once you get it checked out, sure, let's use it for the president of the United States. I want the president of the United States flying in a plane that we can trust. I don't want him up there in a plane that's 40 years old. And, you know, it just leads to a lot of questions about Boeing. I mean, what in the world has Boeing been doing for all these years, Bill Cunningham? They've been, you know, not delivering on the promises they made, and that's a big problem.
1: Just in the last several days, the Donalds brought back to America trillions of dollars in economic development from a part of the world which has been, shall we say, cold or cool toward the United States. He now has Saudi Arabia, UAE, Dubai, etc., working with him to take down the so-called caliphate in Iran. He's got them talking the language back and forth. Syria, he meets with the Syrian president who was a member of Al-Qaeda, killing Americans. He meets with the Syrian president. So now he's reshaping, reordering the entire Middle East. And this is a real estate developer. And well, I watch MSNBC, so you don't have to. But I'm watching MSNBC, and the whole world is in complete collapse because of Donald Trump. Well, talk to India versus Pakistan. How's that deal looking? The Pakistani president gave Donald Trump complete credit as the peacemaker for calming down the difficulties, which are profound, between India and Pakistan, and the Chinese situation is working out with tariffs. Everywhere I look, this is unbelievable. Imagine, and Joe Biden, when he met with the leader, Mohammed bin Salman, wouldn't touch Joe Biden. They had to do a rock greeting, and there was nothing out of that. Can you imagine Kamala Harris cackling in Saudi Arabia? Would any of this be going on? And I'm thinking, this guy is unbelievable.
0: He received a hero's welcome in all three of those countries. They treated him like gold. They respect him. They respect the United States. We're getting trillions of dollars in deals. The tariffs are working out perfectly. The economy is doing well. Inflation is going down. The left has to find new things to complain about, Bill. I've just been astounded by what he has done in this first 115 days or so. Let me say this, as far as these conflicts, I like the fact that he's going around, they're talking to Hamas, they're negotiating with Iran. You got the Houthis now saying they're not going to be attacking ships anymore because we pounded them for 52-plus days in a row.
1: Stopped it.
0: He's reshaping everything, and at the same time, he's still a friend to Israel. At the same time, he's still trying to bring about the end to the Ukrainian war. So he's got a lot of things going on, but he's a guy who is working 24/7. On the other hand, Joe Biden, he slept his way through the presidency. He had an auto pen presidency. We don't even know who was in charge. There's no doubt who's in charge, Bill. It's Donald Trump.
1: A couple sentences from your column, Jeff Cruer. Reagan secured massive arms control deals with the Soviet Union, reduced greatly the fears of a nuclear war. His massive investments in our military bankrupted the Soviet Union, causing its collapse. Without firing a shot, Ronald Reagan ended the evil empire, freed millions of people in Eastern Europe from the clutches of communism. Reagan's policies brought down the Iron Curtain and the Berlin Wall. And the Nobel Peace Prize was given to Mikhail Gorbachev, and also to Lay Dak To, and of course, Yasser Arafat. And now here, I'm looking at this and I'm going, well, maybe there's a left, maybe there's a left-wing bias. And you add up what Trump has done in his first 4 or 5 months in office. This is the greatest 4 or 5 months in office of any American president, including FDR in 1933, whose policies deepened the depression. He took a recession and made it a depression. And I'm looking at this, and it's like I live in some alternative universe. MSNBC, the nightly news, they don't lead with the fact that Ronald Reagan of today, who is, of course, Donald Trump, brokered a peace deal between India and Pakistan so they did not exchange right. nuclear weapons. He's meeting with the Syrian president as a buffer against Iran. He has Iran on its back, ready to accept an inspection by the IAEA. He has Hezbollah right now in Lebanon completely neutered. He's got Hamas in Gaza freeing American prisoners. And on top of that, the trillions of dollars coming into this country. I watched this morning some of the morning talk shows, and the whole world is in complete collapse. And I'm thinking, do I live in some alternative universe?
0: You know, you live in the United States of America led by a truly great president. And what's also awesome, Bill, is that he surrounded himself with a really good team. I trust Marco Rubio. I trust J.D. Vance. That's the one big improvement that I see over Trump one, is he's got a team around him that believes in his mission, believes in his agenda, that they're capable, they're competent, they're working with him. So that's why I think he's been so successful, not just what he's done, but what his team has been able to do. So it is a rock star start. But then, you know, we have the critics, we have the Bruce Springsteens of the world. Oh. You know, we've got the MSNBCs of the world. The left, is fixated on this plane. I mean, they don't see the trillions of dollars coming in. They don't see the peace that is breaking out over. I mean, he is definitely changing this entire dynamic that we have with the Middle East. It is a tremendous step forward economically. I mean, we're going to bring prosperity to their region, to our country. I mean, it's exciting. It really is. And, you know, I credit him for his vision. He's just got tremendous vision to see all this, Bill.
1: And the other thing that has come out from the Department of Labor, there was 400,000 American jobs supposedly created leading up to the 2024 election that were all fraudulent. We now have the emails back and forth with Pfizer and the government indicating they did not want the results of the COVID vaccines to come out before the election because it was bad for Joe Biden. You have another great column up about Joe Biden, the biggest cover-up in American history. And now, because of Jake Tapper, who, by the way, covered the mental decline of Joe Biden like it was the Martian's landing. CNN said, what are you talking about? And then you got Joe Scarborough in March of 2024 saying, listen up, record this, play it back to me. This is the sharpest Joe Biden that has ever existed. This guy is unbelievable. He does a Rubik's Cube in about 9 seconds. This guy can sprint the 100-meter dash in 10.1 seconds. This guy can do iambic pentameters backwards. He speaks 5 different languages. Joe Biden is just as sharp as can be. And now we have the truth coming out from Jake Tapper right. and others. Explain how this is somewhat unusual.
0: You know, he's so sharp, Bill, he can't even get off of the stage.
1: I mean, where am I?
0: He's so sharp, he can't even stay on a bike. He can't even walk up Air Force One stairs. He's got to use the baby stairs. No, it was the biggest cover-up in American history. Everyone knew that this guy was mentally incompetent, but the media covered it up. The Biden administration covered it up. I mean, I think they were trying to somehow get him through the election. They were going to try to see if they could get him in there for a second term. And then supposedly they were going to put him in a wheelchair and I guess turn him into FDR. I don't know. I mean, it's just insane. So we really are so fortunate and blessed that we didn't have Kamala Harris and, this whole Democrat machine again in there. I mean, what damage they've done. 12 out of the last 16 years, we've had Democrat leadership, Obama and Biden. And there's so much that needs to be, taken care of because of the mess that they made. And I want to see Republicans doing hearings on this Biden cover-up. I want to see Republicans getting to the bottom of the lies that we were fed for all these years about Biden. I want to see his doctor. I want to see his doctor up there giving testimony about why he wasn't given a cognitive test. I mean, in February of 2024, they did not give him a cognitive test. That's dereliction of duty. I mean, it's just incredible. President Trump just took a full physical cognitive test, yeah. And of course he passed with flying colors, and he announced it to the world and presented the results to the world. And everything on Joe Biden was just a cover-up, was a lie. And, of course, the results were so damaging. Four years of incredible damage.
1: It was awful. And then we finally, cackling Kamala would have been incredible. And I think Biden's doctor said at one point that Joe Biden could beat Spock in a game of three-dimensional blindfolded chess. And I'm thinking, Mike, Spock, he could beat Spock in chess and do a Rubik's Cube in 9 seconds. Joe Scar, this is the sharpest he's ever been. Run the tape.
0: Here's the reality.
1: I can do this. I can do this.
0: He didn't know who his cabinet members were. He had a hard time remembering the name of Jake Sullivan. That was his national security advisor. He called him Steve. He did not know who his defense secretary was. He could not name Lloyd Austin. There were several times at events where, you know, he called him the big guy or the black
1: guy. How about the black guy? Well, imagine a Republican president calling his, like Colin Powell, remember, he's the black guy. What's your name? And that's the Department of Defense who's been there for 4 years. Now, lastly, you got a great part of your column at townhall.com about George Clooney, who, by the way, of course, is from Cincinnati. Everything in the world revolves around Cincinnati. But George Clooney had a big fundraiser for him, I guess, in May or June of 2024, in which they raised $25 million. All the Hollywood bigwigs were there, you know, the common men represented, all the bigwigs. And George Clooney has turned out to be a hero, except right now he's ignored by the radical left. You told the truth. Explain George Clooney's involvement in getting rid of Joe Biden.
0: Well, I think it was the key because, you know, Clooney wrote a column. It was in the New York Times calling for Biden to step aside, said that he noticed at the fundraiser that he held for Biden, that Biden was someone that looked like he was mentally incompetent. He was worried. He saw a big change in Joe Biden. Yeah. And, of course, all those are lies because Biden was like that the entire term. What I think George Clooney got upset about is that Joe Biden didn't recognize George Clooney. From what I'm being told, he didn't know who George Clooney was. So that got George Clooney upset. And he's like, all right, I'm going to write a column now that I think was actually written by Barack Obama.
1: You know, Obama and Akeem Jeffries and Schumer and Pelosi, they were the lynch mob to pull him out of office, but none of them went their fingerprints on the deal. And I love now being asked about all these books coming out about how competent, or shall I say incompetent, and all saying, what are you talking about? We're talking about the future. They don't even answer a question about it. We're moving on. Ignore the fact that we had an incompetent president with terrible results and almost elected a cackling Kamala Harris. Well, Jeff Carrier, we got to run, but your stuff is wonderful at townhall.com. Joe Biden, the biggest cover-up in American history, and the most recent one involves Peacemaker. And Jeff Carrier, you're a great American. Once again, thanks for coming on the Bill Cunningham Show. You know, the black guy, who's that black guy over there? My defense secretary. You know, the black guy. Yeah. Raise your hand. Unbelievable.
0: And he was president, Bill. That's the incredible thing.
1: Making
0: unbelievable.
1: 2 a.m. telephone call. Remember, who you're going to? 2 o'clock. He's asleep at 6 p.m. He's got the blue plate special from the cafeteria. But all right, Jeff Carrier, you're the best. Thanks for coming. Thanks for coming on the Bill Cunningham Show. Thank you, Jeff.
0: Thank you, Bill.
1: All right, let's continue. His stuff is wonderful. It's at townhall.com. Jeff Carrier from New Orleans, which, again, is a great, great American-run city by the Democrats. Wonderful place. Bill Cunningham, the Great American, live with you every Sunday night.

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9: You know, Billy Cunningham, the great American, we'll see what happens on Tuesday with Ed Gallrine and Thomas Massey. And tomorrow in Kentucky, Northern Kentucky, which, by the way, that district voted about 67% for Donald Trump. That's more than 2-1. Harris received about 34% of the vote. So when, I'm sorry, 32% of the vote. So at this point, it looks like the appearance of Donald Trump in Northern Kentucky is going to have an impact on the race greatly. And then Jeff Cruer discussed, and I certainly agree with him, as long as Democrats march in lockstep for failure, as long as Democrats that control all the major cities in this country don't care, Democratic voters, about promises made and promises broken, as long as they put up with rampant crime, street takeovers, lousy public schools, demoralized police, and no involvement with federal law enforcement officials when it comes to enforcing the law, in these big cities, we're in trouble. We cannot be a great country when our top 20 American cities are in total collapse. Would you agree? How does a great country survive when all of its major cities are in complete collapse? I have no idea. Well, let's continue with more. Coming up next is Leland Vittert on Every Night at News Nation, breaking down the issues of the day, especially the trip to China, the communist Red China by Donald Trump. Let's continue. Bill Cunningham, the great American, with you every Sunday night.

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0: Bill Cunningham, the great American. Of course, Leland Vitter's been with News Nation, been a foreign correspondent for up to 20 years and more with expertise in the Middle East and elsewhere. He's got a great column up, War Notes, Leland Vitter's War Notes, which is free to all. And joining you and I now is that same Leland Vitter. And Leland, I've read your War Notes, read them every couple of days. And on balance, can you first tell the American people, give me the three or four goals that the Trumpster had to go there. Now, here we are after the summit. Give me three or four that he met, if any. Give me a full report.
1: I don't think we know. The struggle between the United States and China plays out over a decade or more. The Chinese think in hundreds of years. So the 24-hour news cycle does not exactly fit or be fair to it. This is the battle of heavyweights. Trump loves the quote, to be the man, you have to beat the man. And Trump is the man. America is the man, right? And right. China wants to be the man. China wants to replace America. And you have to look at it that plainly. And it is that direct. So with that in mind, you have to say, did Trump show to Xi Jinping that America will not allow that to happen? America is a force for good in the world. China is a force for evil. The only thing they understand is strength. Did Trump show them enough strength to deter them?
0: Well, you tell me. I think I've never seen a more lavish welcome, a more presidential appearance by a president. Seemingly, they've been at it for about 10 years, know each other, 11 years, Trumpster said. And they develop, quote, a friendship, as if that means something to either one of them. Friends don't matter much to Trump unless they can be used and massaged. And in China, friends mean nothing. If you don't like Xi Jinping, you get killed. And so the two of them are the heavyweights of all time are these two with the greatest military power in the history of the world. It's been told that one aircraft carrier today would have taken down the Japanese Empire in 1941 through 1945. One, just one. So these are the greatest military powers that have ever existed. And I think if Xi Jinping had to pick a U.S. president, it would have been Kamala Harris and Joe Biden or Gavin Newsom. It would not have been Donald Trump and J.D. Vance, because that is confrontational. So talk to me a little bit about the grand deal. You mentioned this in War Notes a little bit in passing, that the grand deal is you do what you want in Taiwan and we do what we want in the Middle East and you have to help us there. Was there any indication of the grand deal?
1: No. And no. I think had Trump made that deal, it would have been a horrible thing. Taiwan is not everything. But it's pretty close, because the second America turns its back on Taiwan and allows the Chinese to fulfill their promise of becoming a great power, it's not just Taiwan. It gives them control over all of Southeast Asia. You think prices are high now Iran shut down the Strait of Hormuz. You ain't seen nothing yet when China shuts down the South China Sea or begins to strangle our supply of AI chips and everything else that comes out of Taiwan. So it is bizarre to me, those that seem to be willing to negotiate away America's role as protecting the world, because when America stops protecting the world, other people start taking over the world. And that is not good for America, unquestionably. So the hope, of course, is that that deal is not made. Xi Jinping would have made that deal in a heartbeat, because it doesn't cost him anything, and he gets something real. The Chinese are experts at giving you something that doesn't matter and taking something that does. Right. And that is a bad deal. And look, Donald Trump puts a lot of weight in personal relationships. 9 months ago, Bill, you and I would have been talking about Putin and Trump and how Trump lavishes praise on Putin and talks about their good relationship and their friends and all this other kind of junk. Okay, fine. But the fact remains, 9 months later, Ukraine is winning, which is a good thing. And Putin is now worried about a coup, which is also a good thing. So you can criticize Trump's style a lot. The results, though, I think, by and large right now, are pretty good.
0: I think Chinese leader Xi Jinping referenced Thucydides, one of my favorite philosophers, of about 7,000 years ago during the Peloponnesian Wars. Thucydides believed that when there's two great powers, one is great, one is arising, that ultimately the arising power in this case is going to be China, must act in a certain way to bring about the demise of the great power, often through non-military means. Thucydides believes, it's called the Thucydides trap, the concept. And that means that China, beginning 10 to 15 years ago and continuing for decades to come, will take over our water systems, malware, our cell phone systems, our electrical grid. They have a 500,000 college students in America, Chinese, paying full boat. And many college kids do not pay full boat. They have large marijuana grow factories all over Maine, Oklahoma, Los Angeles, Nevada, in order to have as many Americans as possible on drugs and also to undermine the legal system. They have bio labs all over the country creating exotic pathogens. We saw from COVID-19 there was not much Chinese responsibility or accountability for unleashing COVID-19 on the world. Add on top of that the fentanyl crisis, which Donald Trump has largely stopped. So they have unconventional warfare. There'll be no occasion, Leland Vitter, where the Chinese armies and navy show up off the coast of California ready to invade. It's going to be through years and decades of moral decay in our society so that we're pushed over with a feather and not by a gun. Do you buy that Thucydides idea of warfare?
1: Well, there's two parts of it. Was Thucydides correct that there is a trap? Absolutely. I'll give you one more, which is that many of the protest groups that we see that fund, train, organize Antifa, the pro-Palestinian movement, the BLM movement, now the pro-Iran movement on America's college campuses and beyond are paid for out of Beijing by an American who now lives there. And that is well documented, that Code Pink is another organization that is part of that. So there's active measures, if you want to use that term, by the Chinese to ferment discord and division in America. You are laying out the reason that you can't trust the Chinese. And what is surprising to me is that there is not more Americans and not more Trump supporters who are angered, offended, and beyond, and why Trump is not more angered or offended by being insulted that way. On the flight over on Air Force One, before Air Force One landed, Xi Jinping and the Chinese laid out their four red lines, okay? Last time I checked, Bill, when somebody is invited over to your home or before you get to someone's home, they don't lay out a list of demands for you, okay? No. And number two, when you're at someone's home, they don't start by lecturing you that you are in decline. I have read How to Win Friends and Influence People a few times. I don't remember that chapter. So it is, again, curious to me why those who say they love America so much are not more angered and insulted by this, and that there is not more willingness by America and Americans, and frankly, by Trump himself, to teach the Chinese a lesson. Because the only thing they understand when people are doing what you just laid out that they're doing, and I added to, the only way they stop is if you teach them a lesson.
0: Well, I don't imagine Americans have malware and all the Chinese utilities. I don't imagine we have.
1: We do.
0: Do we?
1: Oh, God, yeah.
0: Well, so we could do to them what they do to us.
1: The U.S. offensive cyber operations are extraordinary. What we don't do, which is what they do, as you point out, is they don't allow all of our students into their country.
0: No.
1: They don't allow American businesses into their country.
0: No.
1: They don't allow the freedom of speech and freedom of ideas and freedom of expression into their country. So there's an enormous amount of things that we should be doing to them that they do to us, or they stop doing it. But we don't do that.
0: And Leland Vitter of News Nation, there's no Antifa group in China. There's no Black Lives Matter group. There's no Hamas chapters. There's no Code Pinks. In China, they harvest the organs of living inmates, the Uyghurs, to sell in the open market. They have no sense of morality, ethics, and values, which is the American heartland. They don't allow America to buy up acres of land around their military bases. Well, they allow none of that. So on the flip side, go ahead.
1: No, and they keep stealing our military and industrial secrets and selling them back to us, which we don't punish them for. Nor do we use active American measures to try and fight it. For example, the U.S. could publicly embarrass China over and over again on the world stage with intelligence about what you just laid out, and we won't do it for fear of upsetting the Chinese, which seems a little backward to me.
0: And if Trump doesn't do it, imagine when the country turns liberal and the next president's Gavin Newsom or Kamala Harris. And I firmly believe that the election in 2026 and the fall is likely to go the Democratic way. And I also believe that if things are great in October of 2028, J.D. Vance or Marco will be the president. However, if things go the other direction, then you're going to get a weak president, which is what the Chinese communists want. They wanted Joe Biden. They wanted Kamala Harris. They don't want Donald Trump or J.D. Vance, correct?
1: I'm not sure I would go that far. I don't think Trump has been nearly as tough on China as the Trump of 2015 and 2016 said he was going to be. If you go back, and we have, and we've played it on News Nation a number of times, Donald Trump of 2015 and 2016, he told it like it was when it came to China. He was extremely direct. He was extraordinarily forceful and clear-eyed about who the Chinese were and what they were doing to the United States. He has been, and I will give the most charitable view of it as I can, far more measured now about the Chinese and about what the Chinese do, and also what he allows the Chinese to get away with compared to what he said he was going to do to them.
0: And Leland Vittert, there's nobody I know with more personality plus in a small setting than Donald Trump. Personality plus. Friendly. You get around the guy, you just feel great. And I think he thinks his charm can allow Xi Jinping to kind of quiet things down. Because if they take over Taiwan, it may be 20 years to rebuild it if there's a military war. But that means they would control Japan, the Philippines. The chip manufacturing is 90% of our most advanced chips are coming out of Taiwan. That is gone. That would continue to hurt America. So from their perspective, I think a war between China and Taiwan, it will happen before the end of this decade. And that'll have terrible consequences in the West. China will take one hell of a hit for 3 to 5 years thereafter. But their view is not the next election. Their view is the next century.
1: You're correct. And anybody who thinks Xi Jinping can be charmed and cares about that, okay, all you need to do is go look at where Xi Jinping grew up. Okay, this is a man who grew up with dirt floors. And through force of brutality, will, smarts, cunning, now runs the second largest economy in the world with an iron fist as dictator for life. Okay, he is not that interested in somebody even as charming and as talented as Donald Trump is, putting his arm around him and talking to him about, how beautiful the roses are in his gardens. That's just not going to work.
0: How does it end? You and I may not be around for the end. I look at the problems our country has. I look at the conservative movement being splintered, Tucker Carlson, Candace Owens, some say being paid by foreign interests to split the conservative movement. Many of our major cities are in complete collapse, whether it's New York, Chicago, Los Angeles, Cincinnati. Difficulties, incredible bad public schools, police departments underfunded, not respected. I look at the homeless crisis in many major American cities. I look at $40 trillion in accumulated debt, living off the future earnings that may not be there. I look at our education systems that are indoctrination centers and not true education systems. And at some point when the liberal Democrats take over, the open border will continue. Maybe Puerto Rico and D.C. becoming a state. Maybe packing the U.S. Supreme Court with more liberal justices. Are you optimistic or pessimistic?
1: Well, after that, Bill, I don't know how anybody can be optimistic. I just want to drink. But, you know, Bill, I'm right now in Boston, Massachusetts, where in the late 1760s and early 1770s, a bunch of young men got together and risked their lives, their fortunes, and their sacred honor based on an idea that our rights come from God. And they believed in freedom and liberty, and they were willing to fight and die for it.
0: Yeah.
1: No one has ever written those things down before or since. And I think you always have to be optimistic about America. And for those who would call me Pollyanna, which I'm sure you do, I would point to San Francisco. Why? Because 6 months ago, the progressive left got thrown out on their hind parts because of the drugs and the needles and the homeless and the crime, and was replaced by a guy named David Lurie. Yes, a Democrat. And now San Francisco is getting cleaned up. Investment is happening again. He's got, I think, a 75% approval rating because he's doing basic things like cleaning the city up, throwing the homeless out, cleaning up the needles, and dealing with things and problems the way they need to be dealt with. So I am endlessly optimistic about America. And I'll tell you the last reason why. Because if you're not endlessly optimistic about America, we might as well pack this all up and go home. If America fails as a force for good in the world, then evil takes over.
0: Yep. All right. My question was somewhat tongue-in-cheek. I'm taking a perspective. I believe in Jesus Christ, the God Almighty. I think many things happen because of him, maybe some things in spite of him. It is Leland Vittert's War Notes, Politics by Other Means. Leland Vittert, thanks for coming on the Bill Cunningham Show. And Leland, good luck in Boston, and you're a great American. Thank you very much.
1: Thanks, Bill.
0: God bless America. Let's continue with more. Bill Cunningham, the Great American, live with you every Sunday night.

0: You're great at protecting your data, but lots of places could still expose you to identity theft.
1: I thought it was safe.
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17: All right, Billy Cunningham, the great American. Thanks for listening tonight. And we have results out of, shall we say, Louisiana. The Trump coalition is in total march. We have Cassidy is out. Got a brand new congresswoman coming in. I think it's going to be the U.S. senator. Indiana, about 10 days ago, took out five of the seven state senators who didn't work with Donald Trump. And then on Tuesday, day after tomorrow, we're going to have a big primary vote between Ed Gallrine and Ed Massey. You know how I think that should turn out, because I can't conceive of someone like Thomas Massey, supposedly Republican, who is in allegiance with Candace Owens and Nick Fuentes and Alex Jones and AOC, throw in Tim Kaine and Ro Khanna and Ocasio-Cortez. The state of Kentucky voted like two-thirds or more for the president. And let's face it, that particular district was closer to 80% for Donald Trump. So how can you lose when the president, shall we say, is with you and against your opponent? We'll see what happens on Tuesday. By next Sunday night, we will know. Once again, big week coming up. Will America attack Iran this week? Let's continue with more. Bill Cunningham, the great American, with you and all great Americans every Sunday night.
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22: President threatens new strikes. I'm Ted Lindner, Fox News. The U.S. and Israel weighing new strikes on Iran after President Trump spoke with the Israeli Prime Minister Benjamin Netanyahu over the phone this weekend. Fox's Anita Vogel with more.
23: President Trump posting on social media that the clock is ticking. He's also warning there won't be anything left of Iran if a peace deal isn't reached soon. The new pressure comes as Washington and Tehran remain at odds more than a month into a fragile ceasefire. Tensions are also rising across the region after after new Gulf drone attacks, including one on a UAE nuclear plant. President Trump insists any deal must fully reopen the Strait of Hormuz and prevent Iran from getting a nuclear weapon.
22: President Trump met with his national security team Saturday. Investigators are combing through the wreckage in Idaho after two Navy jets collided during an air show at Mountain Home Air Force Base. Officials say all four crew members managed to eject safely moments before the two EA-18G Growler jets slammed to the ground ahead of their performance at the Silver Wings of Idaho Air Show. Their dramatic mid-air collision remains under investigation. Police in Austin, Texas, taking three suspects into custody now after a series of at least 10 random shootings over the weekend.
0: Three teen suspects are in custody after at least 12 random weekend shootings in Austin, Texas. Two of them happening at fire stations. At least four people were hurt. Police say two of the teens stole guns from the same store. Investigators believe the teens also stole more than four cars during the spree and may have switched cars multiple times.
22: That's Fox's Marion Rafferty. Police trying to determine a motive. And the striking Long Island Railroad workers at MTA back at the negotiating table after unions went on strike at 12:01 Saturday morning. New York's Governor Kathy Hochul urging folks on both sides to get a deal done. The strike at the nation's largest commuter railway has stranded about 300,000 commuters. 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
21: The WOAI Traffic Center.
2: Roadwork exit blocked. I-10 east side eastbound off-ramp to FM-1516. I-10 eastbound off-ramp to UTSA Boulevard. Roadwork here blocking off the exit ramp. Road construction. Right lane closed on 35 northeast side southbound between Evans Road and Olympia Parkway. Old Austin Road. If you see any traffic problems, call 210-785-2601. I'm Justin Hill, News Radio 1200 WOAI.
3: Clouds build in, upper 70s to finish the weekend. Monday, mostly cloudy, 93. Heat index around 101. Monday night, mostly clouds. Stray shower, thunderstorm Tuesday. Better chances for rain Tuesday night. Jeff Eno from the Weather Channel on San Antonio's official weather station. 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
24: Four people have been arrested and a fifth suspect is sought after 10 shootings in the Austin area over the past 24 hours. A shelter-in-place order was issued Sunday afternoon in Austin but was rescinded late in the day, according to Austin police, as law enforcement scrambled to figure out where the shooters would strike next. Austin Police Department dispatchers started getting calls Saturday night from people who said they were being shot at. It was Sunday morning when more of those calls came that Austin Mayor Kirk Watson and Police Chief Lisa Davis say they began suspecting the randomness of the shooting and collaborated with county and state officials. Four people were injured in the random shootings. Two people were arrested, one age 17, one age 15. Two more suspects have been taken into custody. I'm Mike Shiloh.
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Thanks for inviting me into your home, your long-haul truck, RV, camper, taxi, your parents' well-appointed basement with the simulated wood paneling, electric fireplace, and the painting of dogs playing poker. Your loft, that greasy spoon just off the interstate, and your cabin in the woods. Welcome to Coast AM, the very best in late-night talk radio. I'm Richard Serrett, and tonight, this morning, I'm coming to you live from the home studio in Old Thornhill, just north of Toronto. There are moments in life that rupture the ordinary. A woman standing at the edge of despair after repeated miscarriages suddenly sees a luminous figure hovering above a dark ocean. A skeptical Protestant hiker kneels beside an ancient Irish healing well and feels an illness leave his body. Underground Catholics in communist Cuba cling to the hidden rosaries and whispered prayers while portraits of revolutionaries decay on the walls around them. A dying scholar encounters the sorrowful gaze of the Virgin Mary in a room filled with Russian icons and slowly finds his way back to faith. Tonight, during hours 1 and 2 of Coast to Coast AM, I speak with Margarita Mooney Clayton, PhD, author of the extraordinary new book, When Mary Calls, a haunting, intimate, and deeply human exploration of modern encounters with the Mother of God. This isn't a book of abstract theology. It's a tapestry of lived experience woven from miracles, suffering, sacred art, spiritual longing, near-death experiences, underground faith movements, and moments of grace that arrive unannounced, like light breaking through a crack in the world. From the windswept cliffs of Ireland to hidden churches in Cuba, from Orthodox iconography to hospital rooms where death seemed certain, Margarita traces the mysterious persistence of Mary in an age that was supposed to have outgrown transcendence. Why, in our hyper-rational and disenchanted age, are so many people suddenly being drawn toward the feminine face of the sacred? And why do so many who encounter Mary describe not distance, but the overwhelming sensation of finally being known? Tonight, we enter a world where the boundary between heaven and earth becomes startlingly thin. Then in hours 3 and 4, what if humanity's obsession with the end of the world is more than fear? What if it's memory? Veteran researcher, cultural historian, and author Maxim Furyk takes us on a chilling journey through his book, Paranormal Apocalypse, Is This How It Ends? A sprawling, deeply unsettling exploration of prophecy, cosmic horror, nuclear annihilation, pandemics, AI, cult psychology, religious apocalypse, and the ancient human fascination with the end of days. From the shadow world of H.P. Lovecraft to the doomsday clock sitting at 90 seconds to midnight, from Mothman prophecies and Jonestown to cyber warfare, drone hysteria, weaponized religion, and the rise of artificial intelligence, Furyk traces the dark psychological thread connecting our oldest fears to our modern crises. Why are human beings irresistibly drawn to visions of a catastrophe? Why do apocalyptic prophecies appear in every civilization, every religion, every age? And why, in an era dominated by technology, algorithms, and endless distraction, does the modern world suddenly feel so spiritually fragile? Furyk argues that fear itself may be the hidden bridge connecting the paranormal and the apocalypse, an ancient force woven through mythology, religion, horror fiction, mass psychology, and the collective unconscious. Along the way, we'll explore Lovecraft as a prophetic voice of cosmic dread, the terrifying seduction of cults, the psychological power of doomsday narratives, and the uneasy suspicion that humanity may be engineering its own extinction. It's not simply a conversation about the end of the world. It's a conversation about why the idea of the end has haunted humanity from the beginning, and why it may be haunting us now more than ever. But first,

0: Modern Encounters with the Virgin. Welcome to the Audio Imaginarium. Come on in, weary traveler, hang your cloak on a peg, grab a stool, and come warm yourself by the fire. There are stories to be told, and you are among friends. I'm Richard Serrett, and this is Coast to Coast AM. Why don't you stay a while?
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0: Margarita Mooney Clayton, PhD, is an associate professor of congregational studies in the Department of Practical Theology at Princeton Theological Seminary. She's also a research fellow in theology and the arts at Blackfriars Hall, Oxford University. She's a sociologist, author, speaker, and cultural scholar whose work explores the fragile intersection between modern life and the enduring hunger for transcendence. In her acclaimed book, When Mary Calls, Surprising Encounters with the Mother of God, she journeys through a series of astonishing real-life encounters with the Virgin Mary involving Protestants, Catholics, artists, intellectuals, skeptics, seekers, and people standing at the very edge of suffering and spiritual collapse. Her work moves fluidly between theology, philosophy, sacred art, pilgrimage, literature, music, and deeply personal testimony, examining why ancient forms of faith continue to erupt into modern lives with unsettling power and beauty. Clayton has traveled from Marian shrines in Europe to underground religious communities in communist Cuba, documenting stories of miraculous healing, spiritual warfare, artistic inspiration, conversion, and resilience in the face of despair. Her writing combines scholarly depth with lyrical storytelling, exploring how beauty, memory, ritual, and motherhood still shape the spiritual imagination of the modern world. At the center of her work is a question many thought modernity had buried forever. What if the sacred never left us at all? Margarita, welcome to Coast to Coast. How are you?
7: I'm great. Wonderful to be here. Thank you.
0: It's great to have you. So, what first inspired you to write a book about modern encounters with the Virgin Mary?
7: What inspired me to write this book was that I kept hearing from Protestant students of mine or seekers trying to understand the Christian faith that they had had personal encounters with the Mother of God when they weren't necessarily looking for it. And the surprise confounded me. How is it that people who have not been raised with the Mother of God as a part of their religious tradition, how is it that this woman who has, in the midst of three miscarriages, has an appearance of the Virgin Mary in her home? How is she supposed to make sense of this? What does this mean for her life? And I kept hearing stories like this. And I realized that people were coming to me in part because of my scholarly expertise in teaching theology, but in part, honestly, because I had written publicly about my own experience of suffering and Mary's consolation and a pilgrimage I had made to Fatima in Portugal, where about 4 million people go every year. And so I wrote this book to try to do for a larger public what people were asking me to do for them personally. First of all, hear these surprising encounters with the Mother of God. People were afraid to sometimes say these things publicly. You know, how do you make sense of a surprising appearance of a woman floating between a terror and the world who seems to carry a message to you that's not necessarily in words, but this incredible presence? How do you make sense of that? And what I'm trying to do in the book is introduce people to the traditions within Christianity that help us make sense of the presence of the Mother of God among the faithful.
0: I'm Greek Orthodox. That's my faith tradition. And we just had Pascha or Easter, and we have special liturgies. Well, not liturgies. It's salutations to the Virgin Mary, we call it, leading up to Holy Week and so forth, or during Holy Week. We call her Theotokos, the Mother of God. But Catholics and Orthodox have always had, a real, obviously, reverence for the Virgin Mary. But now interest in Mary is suddenly growing among Protestants and secular seekers. Why? Why the interest suddenly growing again?
7: Well, I think what it is, well, first of all, just what I write about in the book, the interest is growing because Mary is real to people. And this is not, this renewed interest in Mary isn't coming sort of top down. And in fact, when you look at the history of Christianity, love for the Mother of God has always come flowing out of the people ever since the Acts of the Apostles. You know, you mentioned your Greek Orthodox were finishing up the Easter season, moving towards Pentecost. Mary was there with the apostles at Pentecost, at the birth of the church. So this love for Mary has always united the church. And I think what's interesting is that even one of the young men who I talk about in the book named Evan, the hiker, who had a miraculous healing at a Marian statue in a healing well in Ireland, he said that although he was a really devout biblical Christian, his church never spoke about Mary other than at Advent, but that he intuited a need for a spiritual mother, not to replace Jesus in his life or his love for Jesus, but that as a young man seeking to understand his calling in life, that this maternal presence bound him closer to God. And he said that he was moving, that he felt that he had imbibed a kind of rationalistic view of the faith where if you are a Christian, it's supposed to be about the right kind of behavior, service to other people, all of which is good. But that even in his Christian church, the mysterious and the miraculous was thought of sort of suspiciously. So he didn't tell anybody other than me and one New Age friend that he had a healing at a well, because that's not something he talks about in his church. So I think Mary's presence and her maternal embrace is speaking to people who either don't have faith and are looking for it, or who have a faith that's become too scientific and too devoid from the real presence of the supernatural in their life.
0: I'd like to hear more about Evan's wild Marian experience at this Irish healing well. What did he see? What did he hear?
7: Well, I woke up one one night to a text message from this young man with a statue of Mary. And he said, I have to tell you about my wild marrying experience. Well, he had an illness. He loves to hike. He travels around the US, Canada, Europe, going on these long hikes. And he had this terrible cold that he just could not get rid of. His throat was swollen. And he was trying to find his next hiking path. And he saw on Google Maps a Marian shrine. And he was kind of driving across the mountains. It was foggy. And he stopped and he saw this shrine. And he read the prayer out loud, and it basically just said, you know, Mother Mary, lead me to your son Christ. And he read it out loud. And what was surprising was that at the end of this prayer, he felt compelled to kneel down and wash himself in the well. And when he did that, he just prayed to God instinctively for a deep healing. And suddenly he just felt the illness leave his body. And the reason I found this really interesting was I said to him, Evan, have you ever heard of the healing wells at Lourdes, which is a Marian pilgrimage site in the south of France? And he had not heard of it. But his experience resonated with my own travel to Lourdes, where a young woman named Saint Bernadette had seen a vision of Mary, and Mary had her kneel down and dig in the ground, and she opened up a healing well where people started coming and experiencing physical healings. And so Evan had no experience, no knowledge of this long tradition of healing wells in Europe, places like Lourdes, where again, there's like 6 million people a year go, and there's many documented miraculous healings. But what I thought was interesting about Evan is so he experienced a physical healing, but he still didn't want to call it a miracle. And I was surprised that he was hesitant to speak of this as a miracle. And he said that the reason was that he was more trying to do what he thought Mary does in scripture, which is ponder God's miraculous ways, but in a way where he would hold on to his humility and his sense that if God had granted him a miracle, it was because not because he had to go proclaim it to the whole world, but because God had a calling for him to serve other people and to be enriched by the life of faith and pour that miracle out into the people around him, rather than proclaim somehow that he had had a special experience with God. And so what I encouraged him to do was to remember that the miraculous is also present in the ordinary. And by that, I mean that most of the time, the life of prayer, the Christian life, is a routine life. You do your duty, you give thanks to God, you pray to God, but we must have faith that God can work miracles. And there's nothing wrong with asking for miracles, but when we ask, or we wait, and we wait patiently for God to act in his time, in his way, just like Mother Mary did at the foot of the cross. Mary was there suffering with her son at the foot of the cross, but she had hope that even in this darkness, that God would bring good out of that suffering. And that is the greatest miracle of Christianity, that even what looks like death and suffering can be redeemed through God's grace.
0: Have you had an experience? I mean, you've made the pilgrimage to Lourdes. Tell me about what happened with you.
7: I have not experienced a dramatic physical healing, but I will say that there have been multiple times, Richard, where I have had dramatic spiritual healings. And when I went to Lourdes in the early 2000s, I definitely was full of anxiety and hurt and pain. And I bathed myself in the healing waters 3 different times at Lourdes. And I realized then that although I didn't get the specific thing that I was praying for, I came away fortified in the belief that God had a special calling for me and that the thing that I wanted that had been taken from me wasn't going to hold me back from fulfilling my calling. And other times, you know, part of the reason I wrote this book, Richard, is that there have been other times where I absolutely needed spiritual protection. And I speak about this when I speak about this in the conclusion of the book. And this is a story, Richard, that I've not wanted to speak about publicly for decades, but also in the early 2000s, before that trip to Lourdes, I had been to a voodoo ceremony in Haiti. My first book was about Haitian Catholics in the diaspora, including in Montreal, Canada. And what I went into that experience in Haiti trying to be a neutral outside observer. And when people gathered together in a circle and the drums began, it was the middle of the night. It was around this time, 1 o'clock in the morning in Haiti, in the middle of August. And the drums began and people start dancing frenetically in the middle of the circle. And a woman, probably in her 80s, dressed in red, was possessed by some sort of spirit and was crawling backwards on the ground faster than I've ever seen anybody crawl forwards. And you know, Richard, I admit this in the book, and I had never admitted this publicly. Not only did I witness this, when I saw that spirit possession, I thought, oh, I'd like to have that power. And then I suddenly caught myself, and with another guest that who was with me, we decided to leave. And the reason I left, Richard, was that I do believe in the presence of spirits, but you don't know what spirit it is when you're at a voodoo ceremony. And so I just thought, I can't open myself to this spirit world because I don't control the spirit world. And I left. The next day, I did not go back. Well, I didn't go back the next day. I sat in the garden and I prayed the rosary. And the next day, there were more spirit possessions. People's faces were contorted. There were animal sacrifices. And I realized that in the simple prayers of Hail Mary, full of grace from the book of Luke, I'm calling down God's spiritual protection through Mary to walk with me. And that I don't need the special power of those demons. I have the ordinary power of entrusting myself to God through his mother, Mary, and that that protection can walk with me anywhere. And that is spiritual freedom. That's freedom, not harnessing the power of the gods as if we were gods, but entrusting ourselves to the spiritual protection of the mother of God so that we're guided in the right path, not following our ego, not following our desires.
0: Margarita, I got to jump in. I got to jump in here. Break awaiting. Margarita Mooney Clayton. When Mary Calls, back with more on Coast to Coast AM.
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1: Hey, welcome back. Well, a terrifying moment unfolded over Idaho today when two U.S. Navy Growler jets collided during an aerial demonstration at Mount

0: Mountain Home Air Force Base, and incredibly, all four crew members managed to eject safely before the aircraft crashed to the ground. The pilots and crew are reported to be in stable condition, and no spectators or personnel on the ground were injured. The cause of the collision now under investigation, but what could have been a catastrophic tragedy ended in what many are calling a miracle escape. You know what's exhausting? 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Remember, you are not alone. Modern encounters with the Virgin Mary, stories of miracles, visions, healing, and why so many people believe the Mother of God is still appearing in our time. More of my conversation with Margarita Mooney Clayton next on Coast to Coast AM.
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0: Welcome back, and Margarita Mooney Clayton is here, the author of When Mary Calls, Surprising Encounters with the Mother of God. Tell me about Sally's vision of Mary during her miscarriages.
5: Well, a young woman named Sally had read my article about a pilgrimage I made to Fatima, and she emailed me out of the blue that she wanted to tell me about how Mary had saved her life. And I thought, this is going to be interesting. And we had a Zoom call, and here was this beautiful young woman telling me this incredibly painful story of having come to Christian faith on her own as a teenager, being married as a young woman and deeply desiring to have children, but she had a series of three miscarriages within a span of only 18 months. But in the midst of all of her physical pain and psychological anguish, She said that after the second miscarriage, I believe it was, she woke up once in the middle of the night and walked out into her living room so as not to bother her husband. And she saw on her ceiling this woman, an image of a woman that looked like she was standing on top of the ocean and sort of floating in the sky, like holding together these two worlds. And she didn't hear any words, but she felt that this was Mother Mary embracing her in her suffering as a mother who had lost the babies in her womb. And she had this kind of like a recurring vision of the Mother of God wearing a cloak with stars on it. And what struck me was, again, this woman had come to faith on her own, had attended a church where they didn't really talk about Mary, but the vision that she had looked like the description of the woman in the book of Revelation, which is understood to be an apocalyptic vision of John, the same gospel writer, John, but a vision of what the new Jerusalem looks like. It's like a heavenly vision. So without knowing it, what she was seeing looked like a description of the new Jerusalem. But she did feel in her heart that this was a breaking in to her world of the miraculous and the sacred, even in the midst of this tremendous loss. So she's struggling with this. You know, why is the Mother of God appearing to me in the midst of this tremendous loss? And she felt that the Mother of God was telling her, inviting her to be open to the possibility of having a child, of conceiving again, even if there was no guarantee that she would be able to bear that child into the world alive, because she had already lost two babies at this point. And she spoke to her husband about this vision and about this sense that Mary was asking her if she would be open to conceiving again. And they decided once again that they would be open to having a child. And in fact, Sally conceived another child, and she had great hopes and was really looking, she really, really wanted this baby, but she had this terrible fear that something might go wrong. And one night, just before Sally was going to get on a 6-hour-long flight, the Mother of God appeared to her, and she said, this time, Mary looked very serious, and she communicated to her, with no doubt in her mind, that she needed to go to the doctor the next day. And she went to the doctor and begged the doctor for an ultrasound. And it turns out that Sally had an ectopic pregnancy, which means that the baby has implanted in the mother's uterus, in the mother's fallopian tubes.
0: Right.
5: And that is sadly a pregnancy that's going to end in death for the baby. However, the doctor said that had Sally gotten on that flight, because of the high altitude of the plane, she could have ruptured and bled to death on the flight. And so Sally had to live with this paradox that the Mother of God had saved her life as a mother, but that she was carrying a dying child inside of her womb. And she went, you can imagine, she was going through emotional turmoil because she waited for this baby to pass naturally out of her body. And it was excruciatingly painful. And it took 15 weeks. So Sally was left with this paradox that she had experienced a miracle and she had lost her third baby. And so she came to me as a stranger to just share this story. Again, like Evan, she was afraid to tell people that the Mother of God had appeared to her. She didn't know how to make sense of this. She wasn't trying to brand herself as a mystic. She was looking for a way of responding to what she believed had been a miraculous intervention in her life, but that had not led to the outcome that she wanted, which was a baby. And so what did we speak about? We spoke about the mystery of how does God's salvation work? Meaning that we're all unfortunately, going to experience loss and suffering because, and I showed her a picture of Mary at the Annunciation, though. So the scene in Luke when the angel appears to Mary. I mean, how many times in the Bible do angels appear? So these miraculous encounters happen in the Bible and they're still happening today. But Mary was discerning and she engaged with the angel. She was disturbed. You know, what can this mean? Mary herself asked, what can it mean that an angel of God brings me a message? She struggled with this, but she discerned and then she consented to God's plan. And for Sally, this was really important. It had never dawned on her that at the Annunciation, when the angel appears to Mary, that Mary had free will and that she engaged with the angel. And so I showed her an image by a medieval painter, Dominican painter called Frangelico, that contrasts Mary's obedience to God's plan at the Annunciation with Eve, who was tempted by the serpent in the garden and turned her back on God and wanted to steal the power of God and turn away from him. And so what Sally learned through this miraculous encounter with the Mother of God was that her free will really had mattered, that somehow, even if she lost that baby, the fact that she was willing to take a risk to follow God's plan, faith doesn't guarantee the outcome. Faith guarantees that God will be with us no matter what. And so the Mother of God had appeared to Sally, and she knew that this was a mother who had suffered with her son, that this mother understood her suffering. And what that miraculous appearance did for her was save her faith. You know, she couldn't face Jesus for some time. You know, God, why does God give us a mother? Because we're weak. We're supposed to go to Jesus, but sometimes it's really hard and we need that compassion of a mother figure to walk with us through the darkness.
0: Right. And One who understands suffering. Mm-hmm. Yeah. One who understands suffering.
5: Precisely. And this is also what happened to Al Rabito, an African-American scholar, colleague of mine at Princeton Theological Seminary, when he had broken up his family through a terrible mistake he made, having an affair. And he was repentant and sick to his stomach and didn't know what to do. And he walked into an art exhibit and was captivated by the face of the Mother of God, calling him to conversion and inviting him back to the family of God, even in his weakness and in his sorrow. And so Mary's compassion is communicated directly to the heart of people. In the case of Sally, it was a vision. And then I showed her the art that helped her understand the vision. In the case of Al Rabito, it was an encounter with the art that he learned instinctively what it is the Orthodox teach and what the Catholics teach, that we're not worshiping the object of the art, but the face of Mary in the art is there to remind us that God took on flesh and became a human being through Mother Mary. And we remember Christ and Mary together because of the incarnation, because Christ took flesh, because Mary was a human being, a creature, but she's alive with God. So that encounter with Mary helped, going back now to Sally, what I said to her, here I am talking to this woman who I've never met before, telling me these stories. And I said to her, Richard, I said, Mother Mary wants you to know that your children are alive with her in heaven. And you know what this woman said to me? She said, thank you for speaking about my babies like they're people. And that broke my heart. It broke my heart to think that this woman needed some kind of encouragement that her children were alive and that she was their mother. And I said to her, no, you will see them again and they will know that you are their mother.
0: Was she ever able to conceive, Sally? Was Sally ever able to conceive?
5: Yes. About a year after this conversation, I got a message from her that she was expecting a baby and she was nervous, as you can imagine. She had a couple of scares, but she gave birth and I attended the baby's baptism and she has a beautiful baby girl and she has started a ministry for women who have lost babies. And so it's a beautiful story, and one which led her to forgive herself for the anger that she felt at God and the distance. Like, she had to really grapple with her emotions, and it's made her want to help other women in similar situations to be the face of that compassion that she experienced when the Mother of God visited her.
0: You know, what's also remarkable is how devotion to Mary has survived decades of militant atheism in Cuba. And you went to Cuba. You smuggled rosaries into Cuba. Tell us about that trip, or those trips rather.
5: Yeah, so in the book, I share stories of smuggling all kinds of religious objects into Cuba, as well as money to political dissidents. And what struck me when I went to Cuba with my mother — this is where my mother is from, she left when she was 20 years old. Her whole family, everyone over the age of 15, was imprisoned during the Bay of Pigs invasion, including my mother. She was a political prisoner in Cuba. And what's oftentimes people don't understand is that there was really no contact between the people who left Cuba and the people who stayed behind. The communist government cut off all communications, and my mother wasn't allowed back in until the late 1990s. And so when I went with her, she had this fear that people wouldn't remember her, that the memories would be gone. And when we arrived to the village where her family had run a sugar mill, what struck me was that not only had the people remembered my mother and my mother's family and saved pictures of them and wedding pictures and baptism cards, they had deconsecrated the church. So the communist government had shut all the Catholic schools, expelled all the priests and nuns, converted churches into movie theaters and schools into, you know, different kinds of schools, you know, taken down the statues of Mary and Jesus. But in the backyard of this one family's house in this village, they had saved for 40 years these massive stained glass windows of Mary in a garden and Mary at the foot of the cross with Jesus dying on the cross. And what struck me going from house to house in this village, in a couple of different villages that we visited with my mother, was that inside of people's homes, they had preserved the image of Mary and Jesus in one form or another. But on the streets of Cuba, they had plastered all over every billboard and every wall on my mom's former Catholic school, they had put up the pictures of two men in military fatigues, Fidel Castro and Che Guevara, both symbols of worldly power and murdering worldly power. But yet inside of people's homes, it's the suffering mother. And what struck me was that Mother Mary is real because she's compassionate and because she ties people to the family of the church. And that worldly power may have military power and may have some kind of dominance, but that's not as strong as the spiritual power of the suffering mother.
0: Sorry, Margarita, I just wanted to ask you why. Mm-hmm. I think you just answered the question there at the end. I was going to ask you why authoritarian regimes always fear religious devotion. It's because of the power, right?
5: You know what? You know what I think it is? Deep down inside of their conscience, they know that there's a spiritual power that's bigger than them. And you know how you know what happened to me when I was delivering some of these rosaries and money to a political dissident in Cuba? I ended up being followed by the secret police. And I didn't want to lead the secret police. Well, they're not so secret. You know, they're secret police, but they follow you in a very obvious way so that you know you're being followed. Well, I didn't want to lead them back to the family of the Cubans that I was staying with. So I walked to the cathedral in Santiago de Cuba. And I thought, let me dare this guy. You know, he can follow me into the church. He can go in there and drag me out. But let me see if he has the guts to do it. So I walked to that cathedral. I turned around. I looked him in the eyes. And I just kind of dared him with my eyes. And I went into that church, Richard. And I knelt down below the cross. And I grabbed my rosary. And I just stayed there for 20 minutes praying. And he didn't come in after me. He could have. But I thought to myself, if he comes in after me and takes me out of here, at least he knows he's going to have to answer to this power. So that worldly power, I believe God still gave those people a conscience. And I was calling out on his conscience that if you do this to me, you're going to have to pay spiritually.
0: Wow. That's courage and faith. Faith at work. Margarita Mooney Clayton is with us, and the book is When Mary Calls, Surprising Encounters with the Mother of God. We're going to talk a little bit about the power of sacred art as well, and how art can become a bridge between heaven and earth. We'll get to that conversation and much more as we discussed modern apparitions of the Virgin Mary. Here on Coast to Coast AM, my name is Richard Serrett. Stay with us.

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5: Weighing military action, I'm Deborah Valentine, Fox News. The U.S. and Israel are weighing new strikes on Iran after President Trump spoke with Israeli Prime Minister Benjamin Netanyahu by phone. Fox's Anita Vogel.
6: President Trump posting on social media that the clock is ticking. He's also warning there won't be anything left of Iran if a peace deal isn't reached soon. The new pressure comes as Washington and Tehran remain at odds more than a month into a fragile ceasefire. Tensions are also rising across the region after new Gulf drone attacks, including one on a UAE nuclear plant. President Trump insists any deal must fully reopen the Strait of Hormuz and prevent Iran from getting a nuclear weapon.
5: President Trump met with his national security team Saturday. Iran's foreign minister accused the U.S. and Israel of having contradictory rhetoric about Iran's nuclear capabilities. The U.S. has claimed for weeks that Iranian economy is on the brink of collapse. Prime Minister Netanyahu said at the beginning of Operation Epic Fury his goal was to create the conditions for a civilian uprising. A third suspect is in custody in Austin, Texas, after a dozen random shots.

0: shootings, injured four people, one critically. Austin Police Chief Lisa Davis.
1: Our hearts are certainly with the victims of this and the families of those involved in this senseless violence.
0: Fox's Laura Cantor reports shots were fired at the following.
2: Authorities said at least four people were injured in the shooting spree that began late Saturday afternoon outside a fire station in East Austin. A man walking his dog was shot in the back in the second shooting that happened Sunday morning. Austin police said the suspects later opened fire outside another fire station, as well as several apartment buildings, and stole at least four cars.
0: Two of the suspects are identified as a 15-year-old and a 17-year-old. A motive is unknown. 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
4: Roadwork exit blocked. I-10 east side eastbound off-ramp to FM-1516. I-10 eastbound off-ramp to UTSA Boulevard. Roadwork here blocking off the exit ramp. Road construction. Right lane closed on 35 northeast side southbound between Evans Road and Olympia Parkway. Old Austin Road. If you see any traffic problems, call 210-785-2601. I'm Justin Hill, News Radio 1200 WOAI.
5: Clouds build in, upper 70s to finish the weekend. Monday, mostly cloudy, 93. Heat index around 101. Monday night, mostly clouds. Stray shower, thunderstorm Tuesday. Better chances for rain Tuesday night. Jeff Eno from the Weather Channel on San Antonio's official weather station. 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
9: Four people have been arrested and a fifth suspect is sought after 10 shootings in the Austin area over the past 24 hours. A shelter-in-place order was issued Sunday afternoon in Austin, but was rescinded late in the day, according to Austin police, as law enforcement scrambled to figure out where the shooters would strike next. Austin Police Department dispatchers started getting calls Saturday night from people who said they were being shot at. It was Sunday morning when more of those calls came that Austin Mayor Kirk Watson and Police Chief Lisa Davis say they began suspecting the randomness of the shooting and collaborated with county and state officials. Four people were injured in the random shootings. Two people were arrested, one age 17, one age 15. Two more suspects have been taken into custody. I'm Mike Shiloh.
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2: Hey, welcome back. Neil Diamond. Oh, Mary.
0: Don't ever doubt in me.
2: Scientists may have found a bizarre new way to hunt for dark matter. Not by seeing it, but by listening for it. A new study suggests dark matter could leave a faint fingerprint inside gravitational waves created when massive black holes collide billions of light years away. Researchers say spinning black holes may actually churn dark matter into dense clouds, almost like cosmic butter. When scientists examined dozens of black hole mergers, one signal appeared to carry the possible imprint of this mysterious invisible substance. It's far from proof, but for the first time, researchers believe dark matter may have whispered to us through the fabric of space-time itself. 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

0: And we are back with Margarita Mooney Clayton, PhD, the author of When Mary Calls, Surprising Encounters with the Mother of God. I love iconography. I love icons in the Greek Orthodox Church. And in your book, Aidenhart is presented as this renowned Orthodox Christian iconographer, artist, thinker, and his work explores the spiritual power of sacred art and icons. For those not familiar with iconography, and some people are misinterpret icons, they think that, you know, we pray to the icon, that we worship the icon, which isn't true. But explain, maybe through the words of Aidenhart, what iconography is all about and why it's important.
1: Well, I met Aiden in England, where he lives now, during my honeymoon, because I married later in life and my husband had been an apprentice of Aiden. My husband and Aiden both came to faith through their artistic inspirations, right? So Aiden actually was not, although he's a world famous iconographer, he's made icons for King Charles, for many popes. He was raised non-religious and came into the Christian faith on his own by reading the Bible, then worshiped with a Baptist church. And so he wanted to integrate his love for making sculptures and the human form with what he was learning about Christianity, which was amazing to him, that Christianity teaches that humankind was redeemed by God, and that we're not only redeemed spiritually, our bodies are redeemed, and that our bodies will come back in our afterlife. And so he was thinking, how do I use my love for art to show the dignity of the human person in art? And that's when somebody introduced him to the Greek Orthodox tradition of iconography, which precisely, as you said, Richard, is not a tradition of worshiping the piece of wood or the art, but of expressing what scripture tells us, which is that God revealed himself in human form, thereby redeeming our humanity and lifting our humanity up to have this capacity of being united with the eternal. So all of these miraculous experiences we've been talking about are profoundly spiritual experiences, but that also transform our very bodies more into the likeness and the image of God that we were created in. So what Aiden explains in his book, and he's done iconography for Protestant churches, Catholic churches, Orthodox churches, what he explains is that iconography is supposed to make visible to us the invisible reality of our redemption. And so iconography, the reason people look at it and they think, oh, this is kind of, it looks kind of strange, it's not because they don't know how to draw, but that they're trying to draw the human face where it's recognizable as the person, the saint, the prophet, Mary, Jesus, but transfigured. Because what the saints look like in heaven has already been transfigured, transformed through this encounter with God. So we will recognize each other and our family members in heaven, but we will have been filled and transformed into also a new being. So sacred art, Aiden really believes, communicates, not just in a kind of illustrative storybook sense, but it communicates, Richard, by creating a memory, by putting the people of the Gospels, the prophets, Moses, Aaron, Isaiah, and then, of course, Jesus Christ, Mary, putting those people in the present and reminding us that they're real to us. All of these encounters with the Mother of God I've been talking to you about are just a reminder that the people are forerunners in faith, are part of the family of God, and they're real to us. And they're really present in a, not in a bodily way right now, because they've already passed over into the other realm, but they're present to us spiritually. And so that's the purpose of icons. Two things that he says that icons can do is, first of all, show the dignity of the human person and remind us of the meaning of our redemption, that it's bodily and spiritual. Icons resist this kind of dualism between the material and the spiritual. And secondly, icons make the living presence of the prophets and the saints of Mary. Take them into our home, just like Jesus says on the cross to John, "Son, behold your mother." And from that day forward, the disciple took his mother into his home. I suggest that everybody listening, if you don't already, have an image of the Mother of God and Jesus in your home. They're really present to you. And if you gaze upon that image and lift your heart up to that image, they will be with you more and more. This is what this practice of prayer with images does, is it transforms us, it binds us to the people in the image who are really present to us and stand as a bridge between us and God.
0: Would you say that icons are a window into heaven?
1: Oh, absolutely. Icons are, that's one of the ways that they're described. And again, but what does that mean, Richard? They're windows into heaven because they show us the continuity between all of us have a unique existence and this incredible miracle that God, the eternal, takes on human form. The Word became flesh. God became a particular person at a particular moment in time. And each of us continues in the afterlife to have our unique existence. This is not reincarnation, and this is not Buddhism, where kind of the self disappears in the afterlife. No, in Christianity, we each have an essence, a soul, a unique existence, which continues with God after this life. And icons are a reminder of that. And when you worship in a church that has icons around you, you're not worshiping the icons. The icons are giving you this, if you want to call it, apocalyptic vision of the transformed world that we're all journeying towards. So these icons are meant to move our attention and to give us a visible, a tangible sense of the mystery that we're trying to approach through faith, while knowing we can never fully express what heaven looks like. It's beyond our imagination, but we can picture it. And by picturing it, our minds, our hearts are drawn towards that mystery, and it becomes more a part of us.
0: Let's talk about Tammy Peterson's story in the book and her experience with Mary, the Mother of God.
1: So Tammy Peterson, the wife of psychologist from Canada and public speaker Jordan Peterson, she became very ill, and this was about 6 years ago, and was hospitalized, and they couldn't figure out what was wrong, why her body was losing fluids. She had dropped down to under 100 pounds. She could, you know, her ribs were poking out, and she was told that she didn't have long to live. And she described to me, and I recount this in the book, she described that she approached her death kind of stoically. She was not a Christian at the time. She had been practicing kind of yoga and meditation, but not Christianity. And she just thought, I need to accept my fate. I'm going to die, and that's ordained. You know, that's my destiny. But when she shared the news with her son that she was going to die, he got so upset and so sad that she suddenly realized that her motherly love, her sacrifices as a mother, had been worthwhile. And she felt a strange presence enter her body. And she now thinks it was the Holy Spirit, but she felt spiritually somehow transfigured in this miraculous moment when she's talking to her son. And the miracle there was simply that she suddenly felt like her life had some worth to it and was worth fighting for. And in the hospital, while she's awaiting to see her fate, not knowing if she's going to make it or not, a friend who was Catholic showed up and began to teach her this practice of saying the rosary. Now, the rosary is a common devotion, a common way of calling on Mary's spiritual protection. And it consists of praying the Our Father, the Lord's Prayer, and then the Hail Mary prayer, which comes, the beginning of that prayer comes from Luke. Hail Mary, full of grace, the Lord is with you. Blessed are you among women, and blessed is the fruit of your womb. Those are the words of the angel Gabriel to Mary, and then of Elizabeth. And Tammy had known the Lord's Prayer from her childhood, and she learned the Hail Mary. And what you do with the rosary is you pair it with a different scene in scripture, the birth of Christ, the crucifixion of Christ, the resurrection. And you repeat these prayers while creating a visual image of what's going on in scripture. So the rosary prayers are meant to be a meditation on scripture. They're meant to concentrate the mind on a particular point of scripture. So that comes to you. And so for Tammy, this was like a reopening of her heart to Christianity. And she was just simply open, asking God for guidance. And she began to realize that every single line of the Lord's Prayer, "Thy will be done," that meant something really to her, that she was giving her life over entirely to God. She wanted to survive. But the most important thing that she says, Richard, was that as much as she wanted to survive, she didn't know if she would. But in giving over her will and saying, "God knows if I'm going to survive or not. This is my desire, but God, you know best. I entrust everything to you." She experienced a kind of spiritual freedom where even though she was suffering, she was now actually able to pray for other people and offer up her suffering for other people. And she began to just name all of the people that she loved in her life and ask God to protect them. And so when you're suffering, Richard, I don't know if you've experienced this or if callers have, that sometimes suffering can turn us in on ourselves and make us anxious, make us angry. But Tammy experienced a kind of spiritual freedom where her suffering didn't have to keep her from offering her love through prayer, which was all she could do when she's in the hospital. But those prayers were meaningful, and those prayers could actually reach people. And this was really freeing to her. But as she shares, although she was now suddenly one day they walked in and something had changed and her body was healed. And medically, nobody could explain what suddenly happened, but she was proclaimed healed, released from the hospital, and about 6 years have passed and she's been fully healthy. So she did experience a miraculous healing. But then the question becomes, then what do you do, right? What do you do?
0: Right.
1: How do you
0: and
1: keep
0: what did
1: that?
0: She do?
1: Well, she put images in her house. She put up sacred images of Mary and Jesus. And she kept praying the rosary and she read scripture and she talked to somebody who explained to her the Nicene Creed, which was the result of a council of church fathers, church leaders in the year 700, I forget the exact year, in the 700s, but it's a statement of faith. And she felt that her conscience was calling her to join a church. It took her 5 years to go from that miraculous healing to baptism and confirmation in the Catholic Church. But she felt that to go from the miraculous to the everyday, she couldn't do that on her own. And she realized that the church, the community of the church, the hierarchy of the church, and even the authority of the church, which she really grappled with, that if she wanted to continue to serve other people and to give up her self-will and to belong and to help other people, she needed to do that through the body of Christ. And the body of the Christ has a mother and has a head. And so she was received into the Catholic Church. And she still prays the rosary every day. She reads scripture every day. She prays the Psalms. And Mary was then a bridge for her back to the scriptures and back to the church, which is why Mary's often called the mother of the church.
0: Right. I wanted to talk briefly about some more of these apparitions before the bottom of the hour here, which is fast approaching. Most of us are familiar with Our Lady of Guadalupe, which took place in the 1500s. And of course, Our Lady of Lourdes, and also in the 1850s, Our Lady of Fatima, perhaps the most famous in during the First World War, 1917. Are there maybe lesser known, but more modern apparitions that we may not be aware of the Virgin Mary?
1: You know, an interesting one, actually, Richard, I had a student in my class who is Egyptian, And there was an appearance of the Virgin Mary in Egypt in the 1960s. And what's so interesting about it, Richard, is that it was witnessed actually by a lot of Muslims and was understood by the Muslims to be Mary. Oftentimes, we don't realize that Muslims revere Mary as the mother of Jesus, not the mother of God, because they don't believe Jesus was God, but they do believe Jesus was a prophet, and they believe Mary was a very holy woman. And what's interesting there in the context of Egypt is how much persecution there has been of Christianity. But even in a context like that, that the mother of God can appear and both Muslims and Christians can recognize her as the mother of the people. And so what's interesting about that apparition, I mean, Egypt, frankly, is still really suffering, and Christians in Egypt are really suffering. And so my Egyptian friend says that, you know, Christians in the Middle East have to really grapple with this reality that God is present to them, even in the midst of this very, very long prosecution and suffering. But there's something about the motherly, the maternal presence, which can call attention to the enduring presence of God, even in the midst of that tremendous suffering. So that's one, Our Lady of Zaytun. There was one in Rwanda, Our Lady of Kibeho. Again, Richard, a place where, you know, millions of people were slaughtered. And here's the Mother of God bringing a message of peace and unity, even in the midst of earthly destruction.
0: Right, that was in the 1980s. I think a series of them between 1981 and 1989. Mm-hmm. The one mentioned in Egypt, I think she appeared over a Coptic church before thousands mm-hmm. of people. Thousands. Yes. It's remarkable. All right, we're going to open up the phone lines and take questions and comments about the Virgin Mary. Has Mary ever appeared to you or someone you know? We'd love to hear from you. We'll continue this conversation with Margarita Mooney Clayton, the author of When Mary Calls, right here on Coast to Coast AM.

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1: Welcome back. The Black Crowes, soul singing. A controversial new paper claims the Great Pyramid may have been more than a tomb, possibly some kind of cosmic communication device. The theory points to the pyramid's near-perfect alignment, its mysterious location, and a strange numerical coincidence between its latitude and the speed of light. The author even suggests the pyramids at Giza formed a kind of planetary signal system. Critics say the idea is highly speculative and unsupported by science, but the mystery remains. Were the pyramids built to honor the dead or communicate with the cosmos? You can check out the story in the carousel up at coasttocoastam.com. You know, some questions are so far outside the mainstream, most people are afraid to even ask them. Beyond Belief asks them anyway. Hosted by George Norrie, this groundbreaking series explores UFOs, consciousness, ancient civilizations, the afterlife, hidden dimensions, and the mysteries science still struggles to explain. Featuring researchers, experiencers, scholars, and seekers from around the globe, well over 600 episodes and still expanding the boundaries of what's possible. 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From healing wells in Ireland to underground churches in communist Cuba, tonight's conversation explores extraordinary modern encounters with the Virgin Mary. My conversation with Margarita Mooney Clayton and your calls next on Coast to Coast AM.
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1: And we are back with Margarita Mooney Clayton, the author of When Mary Calls, Surprising Encounters with the Mother of God. I just received this email from Miss M, a regular listener to Coast, and She's writing here about the mystery miracle tree of East 71st Street. Presumably that's in New York. Do you know anything about the miracle tree of East 71st, Margarita?
5: I do not know about that. I do teach a book called Robert Orsi's book, The Madonna of 115th Street, that's in East Harlem, that talks about the Marian, the Italian-American devotion to Our Lady of Mount Carmel. But no, I don't know about the tree at East 71st Street. But New York, again, today a very secular place, but is filled with these beautiful shrines to Mary and old churches. And I think I would love to know more. And I would encourage anybody listening to stop in to a Catholic church or an Orthodox church or one of these shrines of Mary and just lift up your intentions and entrust yourself to Mary's maternal protection. She's real and she's looking to tie you to the faith and to bring you to her son, Jesus.
1: I hadn't heard about it either, and I just did a quick search. Let me just read here quickly from the website. It's called Ephemeral New York at .wordpress. Anyway, it started out as a mystery. In the 1980s or early 90s, a 6-inch ivory statue of the Virgin Mary suddenly appeared from a tree on 71st Street between 1st and York Avenues, probably the middle one. Oh, they're referring to an image here. The middle one below, which is boxed off. One account has it that the statue popped out after a truck knocked a limb down during a construction project. Another says that it materialized while workers were trimming branches. Upon seeing the little statue, the workers refused to cut anymore. Within days, the tree was enshrined by the faithful who came to honor the Virgin and leave behind objects of devotion. This was from a New York Times piece from 1998. There you go. This ivory statue suddenly appearing in this tree on East 71st Street. That's remarkable.
5: Isn't it remarkable how we can see in the material world these signs of God's presence that, again, seekers can recognize this, people of faith. It's unbelievable how God puts his signs of his presence in the world. And we're the ones whose hearts are hardened, who sometimes don't want to acknowledge it. But the signs really are everywhere. And that's the story of the Italian-American devotion to Mary, that God's mysterious presence is coming to us all the time. But it's our vision is what's clouded.
1: Do you still believe Mary is actively intervening in the modern world right now?
5: I do. Now, what I do in the book, Richard, I of course talk about these miraculous stories, these dramatic encounters with Mary, but I also talk about, I mentioned the rosary, which is a daily practice. I mentioned that I'm a Catholic, and I conclude the book with me attending Mass on the feast day of Our Lady of Guadalupe. So we haven't had a Guadalupe kind of appearance in the United States. And if you don't know the story of Guadalupe, there was a young Aztec in the 1500s, Saint Juan Diego, who saw a vision of Mary. And when he reported it to the bishop was very skeptical. And so then he went back to the woman and she said, "We'll bring the bishop these roses." And he wrapped the roses up in his tilma, in his cloak. And when he unwrapped the cloak, there was an image of Mary. And it's an image not made by human hands. It's been studied. It's, you know, it's there in the Basilica in Mexico City. And what happened after that was mass conversion amongst the Aztecs to Catholicism. So I'm not saying that there's a Guadalupe kind of appearance of Mary, but what I narrate in the book was that when I attended Mass on the feast day of Guadalupe as a Catholic, I'm worshiping Jesus in the Eucharist, but the service that fills the church around the Eucharistic service is a memory of God's incredible miracles through Mary and his love for us. And the biggest miracle through Mary is that Jesus came into her body. And so what religious rituals are meant to do is to keep present in our memory all of the miracles that have happened so that we leave transformed. But transformed in hope and in service and in charity. And really, Richard, I think one of the miracles that Mary wants to work in people's hearts is the miracle of forgiveness. We live in a time where people are angry and they're resentful. And the greatest freedom that someone like Sally experienced was the ability to forgive and to let go of anger. And it's a very controversial teaching of Christianity, but our
1: it's a
5: suffering
1: tough one.
5: Is not,
1: it is a tough one. Yeah. To forgive our enemies.
5: Oh, very tough. And if you've ever experienced, and for me personally, when I had to forgive people that I really didn't want to forgive, that's a miracle because it's God's grace working in me. And there's a way in which I know that that's not me, that that's supernatural grace allowing me to be the person that I can't be on my own. Those are the kinds of everyday miracles that we can all ask for and that we all need. But they're miracles that

0: transform us for love and service.
1: All right, let's go to the phones, and we're going to start with Catherine in Indian Wells, California. Catherine, welcome to Coast. You're on the line with Margarita Mooney Clayton. Go ahead.
2: Hello. Thank you, Richard. And what a great guest, Margarita. I say the rosary every day, and I'm 68 years old. We used to have Latin Mass in our house. I promised your lovely call screener, I'll keep this brief and bullet point. I could say a dozen things, but as a traditional Catholic, we view much as the saint, Mary, our mother, Virgin Mary, mother, as an intercessor. We don't pray to her as a god. Would you, first, that's my first bullet point. Do you want to answer that? You want me giving you my second?
1: Yeah, go ahead, Margarita. Did you want to respond to that? She's an intercessor. She's not, we're not praying directly to her, according to
2: she
1: Catherine.
2: She intercesses on our prayers and
1: on her behalf.
2: Pleads
1: right.
2: and prayers. Thank you.
0: A lot of times people will want to say, oh, well, there's female archetypes across different religions. And I think the unique claim of Christianity is that God took on human flesh through a woman. And so in Christianity, as you're saying, God's presence to us in the world came through Mary. And so when we lift our prayers to Mary, we're going back to God the way that he came through us, through a woman. But Mary is not God. She is the vessel that brought God into the world. And again, as I mentioned earlier, at the Annunciation, Mary submits her will entirely to God. This is not a kind of, Mary is not a female goddess who has power unto herself. The power she has comes from being a mediator of God's power into the world, which I believe is what you're saying, Catherine.
1: Catherine, thank you for that. It seems to me we don't, or at least I don't know a lot about Mary before she became the mother of God. But I have been told recently, actually, we had a visitor in the house who has been studying this, and she said that Mary was given over to the temple in Jerusalem at a very young age, and she resided, I don't know if this is true, but she resided inside the Holy of Holies, where she was supposedly fed by an angel. And the Holy of Holies, of course, is where originally the Ark of the Covenant was placed. And that kind of makes sense because, you know, Mary is sort of became the Ark of the Covenant, of the New Covenant, right? Is any of that true?
0: So the best source for that I know of, Richard, is called the Proto-Evangelium of James. And yes, it is believed by tradition that Mary was, the term for it is called a temple virgin, so given over to the worship by her children. And there are images of this in Eastern Orthodox iconography of Joachim and Anna presenting Mary to the temple. And yes, it is believed that Mary had a special calling as a young woman that prepared her to become the mother of God. And the reason that this is relevant, but even if you don't have the Proto-Evangelium in your tradition, what you're saying, Richard, about Mary as the Ark of the Covenant is very similar to what I said earlier about the new Eve, that the way that Mary was understood in the early church was always thinking about imagery from the Old Testament. Because just as the early church had to grapple with who is Jesus based on what they knew from God's revelation in the Old Testament, they also had to grapple with who is this woman, Mary, the mother of Jesus, based on what they knew from the Old Testament. And so this title, this way of calling Mary the new Eve, which I mentioned, was a sign that just as the fall had come through a woman, the redemption of us, Jesus came into the world through the body of a woman, bringing us back to God. But also, as you said, Richard, it's incredible that a woman's body became the temple where God dwelt, right? And the Word was made flesh and dwelt amongst us. Now, God could have come into the world as a fully formed human adult, but he didn't. He came through the womb of a woman, which is why the Theotokos, which we mentioned, the God bearer. And she also was called, you're right, she's called the Ark of the Covenant, because in the temple, right, the Ark was the place where the sacred could be contained in the world. Well, Mary was the container. She was the container for God in the world. It's wild to think that. And so her body was the Ark of the Covenant.
1: Wow, very cool. Let's say hi to Jean in Douglas, Michigan. Jean, welcome to Coast. Good morning.
3: James, yes, I have a fascinating story to tell, and I swear with my hand on the Bible, every word of it is true. I'm Roman Catholic. I wear a religious item called a scapular, and this is what happened. I believe it to be a miracle. I was preparing a meal in a glass Pyrex dish. I set the dish on a burner along with by the other burner that I thought I had turned on, but I actually transposed the burners. I turned the wrong one on. So the one that should have been on was not the one the glass was on. So minutes passed, and I pick up the glass Pyrex dish that I was cooking a meal or preparing to cook a meal in, not expecting the burner to be hot under it. The glass fractured as I'm holding it. Now, the weird thing is, when I picked it up, there was no sensation that it was hot, and that's why I didn't realize it. The burner, I had a pot of water. That's the burner I had turned on accidentally. So when I pick up this glass Pyrex dish, the weight of what was in it and me picking it up, it fractured on the bottom, but it exploded like a pipe bomb in front of my face. And the only thing between it and me is the scapular, because I was holding it close because I kept hearing crackling. I'm looking at the water, and water doesn't crackle. It boils. And I'm like trying to make sense out of the weird noise because it didn't make sense. Well, the glass was fracturing as I'm holding it, not realizing it. But the weird thing is, it wasn't hot to the touch. So the thing exploded in my face. Not a single piece of glass hit my eyes, face, or body, or arms, or chest. And the only thing between me and it was the scapular. Now, what happened, the glass blew all over the kitchen, down the hall. It was so loud, I thought I'd wake up my brother who was asleep. This is like at 2 a.m, and he didn't hear it, but it was a very loud explosion. So it took hours to pick up the glass. Then the end of the story, there was so much glass that was able to fill up a Kleenex box.
1: Gene, I got to jump in because we're just about out of time. That's a remarkable, that sounds like a miracle. Quick comment from Margarita.
0: Yeah. Give thanks to God. And because God has given you that miracle, go out and serve other people with charity.
1: All right. Thank you for that great call, Gene and Douglas. I think we can squeeze really quickly if we move quickly. Jim in New York. Go ahead. You're on the air on Coast to Coast AM.
4: Hello. I just wanted to say that Mother Mary appeared to a friend of mine to save my life when a bunch of Satanists poisoned me and were murdering me to steal everything I had. She came in. I was under demonic possession. I lost 20, 30 pounds 8 years ago. And Mother Mary came in. My friend called me like 3 a.m. and said, "What's going on?" Mother Mary came to me and said, "You're in trouble." And we figured out what was going on. We started praying to Mary. And everything worked out right. I got rid of them, and my life was saved by Mother Mary.
1: Thank you for that, Jim. Margarita, quick comment on Jim's miracle.
0: In the book of Revelation, in John's vision of the apocalypse, we see a woman clothed with stars with the moon under her feet, and she's crushing the head of the serpent. Mary is a spiritual warrior, and she is slaying the demons, and we can call on her protection to expel demons, and she will channel the power of God to expel those demons.
1: Do you have a favorite icon of the Virgin Mary?
0: My favorite icon of the Virgin Mary, so my husband is an iconographer, and there's one of his, which I gave to everybody at our wedding. I'm looking at it right here in my office, and it's an Italian style, Sienese, he calls it, but it's really just a gentle, tender image of mother and child, and Christ's eyes are meeting us, and Mary is looking at Christ. So Mary has got one eye kind of looking at us, but she's pointing our vision to her son, who's looking directly at us.
1: When Mary calls Surprising Encounters with the Mother of God, Margarita, how do we get a copy?
0: It's on Amazon, Barnes & Noble, Skyhorse Publishing, and I look forward to hearing from you. If you have stories to share, send me an email.
1: Fantastic. Margarita, I really enjoyed this. Thanks for spending some time.
0: Thank you.
1: Margarita Mooney Clayton, PhD. All right, coming up next on Coast to Coast AM, Maxim Furyk, author of Paranormal Apocalypse. Is This How It Ends? Stay tuned right here on Coast to Coast AM.

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5: More strikes. I'm Ted Lindner, Fox News. The U.S. and Israel looking at possible new strikes on Iran after President Trump spoke with the Israeli Prime Minister Benjamin Netanyahu over the phone this weekend. Fox's Anita Vogel with more.
6: President Trump posting on social media that the clock is ticking. He's also warning there won't be anything left of Iran if a peace deal isn't reached soon. The new pressure comes as Washington and Tehran remain at odds more than a month into a fragile ceasefire. Tensions are also rising across the region after new Gulf drone attacks, including one on a UAE nuclear plant. President Trump insists any deal must fully reopen the Strait of Hormuz and prevent Iran from getting a nuclear weapon.
5: President Trump met with his national security team on Saturday. Investigators are combing through the wreckage in Idaho after two Navy jets collided during an air show at Mountain Home Air Force Base. Officials say all four crew members managed to eject safely. Police in Austin, Texas, taking three suspects into custody after a series of at least 10 random shootings over the weekend.
7: Three teen suspects are in custody after at least 12 random weekend shootings in Austin, Texas. Two of them happening at fire stations. At least four people were hurt. Police say two of the teens stole guns from the same store. Investigators believe the teens also stole more than four cars during the spree and may have switched cars multiple times.
5: Fox's Marion Rafferty, police trying to determine a motive. The striking Long Island Railroad workers of the MTA back at the negotiating table after unions went on strike Saturday morning at midnight. The strike of the nation's largest commuter railway has stranded about 300,000 customers. And the Cleveland Cavaliers are moving on to the NBA Eastern Conference Finals after knocking off the Detroit Pistons in Game 7, 125-94. They'll take on the New York Knicks starting Tuesday night in New York City. 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
4: From the WOAI Traffic Center.
8: Roadwork exit blocked. I-10 east side eastbound off-ramp to FM-1516. I-10 eastbound off-ramp to UGSA Boulevard. Roadwork here blocking off the exit ramp. Road construction. Right lane closed on 35 northeast side southbound between Evans Road and Olympia Parkway. Old Austin Road. If you see any traffic problems, call 210-785-2601. I'm Justin Hill, News Radio 1200 WOAI.
9: Clouds build in, upper 70s to finish the weekend. Monday mostly cloudy, 93. Heat index around 101. Monday night, mostly clouds. Stray shower, thunderstorm Tuesday. Better chances for rain Tuesday night. Jeff Eno from the Weather Channel on San Antonio's official weather station. 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
14: Four people have been arrested and a fifth suspect is sought after 10 shootings in the Austin area over the past 24 hours. A shelter-in-place order was issued Sunday afternoon in Austin, but was rescinded late in the day, according to Austin police, as law enforcement scrambled to figure out where the shooters would strike next. Austin Police Department dispatchers started getting calls Saturday night from people who said they were being shot at. It was Sunday morning when more of those calls came that Austin Mayor Kirk Watson and Police Chief Lisa Davis say they began suspecting the randomness of the shooting and collaborated with county and state officials. Four people were injured in the random shootings. Two people were arrested, one age 17, one age 15. Two more suspects have been taken into custody. I'm Mike Shiloh.
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1: Hey, welcome back. Zager and Evans in the year 2525. Wow, these guys were plugged in. In Paranormal Apocalypse, is this how it ends? Maxim Furyk uses this 1969 hit song in the year 2525 as the emotional and philosophical gateway into this book, Paranormal Apocalypse. Is this how it ends? He takes us on a chilling deep dive into apocalyptic prophecy, artificial intelligence, cult psychology, nuclear terror, Mothman prophecies, pandemics, and the strange connection between fear and the paranormal, from H.P. Lovecraft's cosmic horror to the doomsday clock sitting at 90 seconds to midnight. Furyk explores why every civilization becomes obsessed with visions of the end, and why suddenly the modern world feels like it's standing on the edge of something enormous. Humanity's strange attraction to end times visions, catastrophe, and existential dread. That's next on Coast to Coast AM.
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1: Maxim W. Furyk is a researcher, cultural historian, former rock journalist, and one of the most distinctive voices exploring the uneasy crossroads of the paranormal, psychology, music, religion, addiction, and apocalyptic thought. His work moves fluidly between subjects as varied as H.P. Lovecraft, the Four Horsemen of the Apocalypse, Mothman, the Doomsday Clock, Jonestown, pandemics, cyber warfare, and the dark mythology of modern culture. Drawing from philosophy, theology, literature, history, and pop culture, he explores why fear remains one of the most powerful forces

0: shaping civilization. A former rock journalist deeply influenced by the apocalyptic music and counterculture of the 60s and 70s, Max writes with a uniquely cinematic and philosophical voice, blending scholarship with personal reflection and cultural critique. His work asks unsettling but necessary questions about theology or technology, human nature, spiritual alienation, and whether modern society is drifting toward collapse or awakening. Again, the brand new book is Paranormal Apocalypse. Is this how it ends? Maxim Furyk, welcome to Coast. How are you?
1: Very good, Richard. Good to hear your voice again. I believe the last time we spoke was back in February of 2025. And that was the year that the Paranormal Apocalypse was published. So great to hear your voice again. And thank you for the invitation.
0: Oh, great to have you on. So why are humans so fascinated by the end of the world? You'd think it's something we'd want to avoid thinking about.
1: Yeah, well, we're afraid. We're afraid of the unknown. And, you know, I'm so glad that you played Zager and Evans. I haven't heard that song for a while, but it really captures the whole zeitgeist of what I'm trying to talk about. It's the gateway to what I'm trying to say. But I start the book off with that song, as well as with the words of H.P. Lovecraft. And I think that Lovecraft, more than any psychologist or psychiatrist or scientist or clergy, was able to go and encapsulate man's fear. And what Lovecraft said was his quote was that the most powerful emotion of man is fear, but the greatest fear, the most powerful of all, is the fear of the unknown. And that fear of the unknown seems to drive us human beings. So I think that we are manipulated by fear through religion, through political organizations, through society, and that's what my book's about, that mechanism of fear, and we take a look at that through various lenses.
0: Just a quick aside, getting back to Zager and Evans in the year 2525, and I mentioned, I don't know what these guys were plugged in, because there's a verse in there about father won't need a woman. He can pick his sons and daughters from the bottom of a test tube. They were predicting artificial insemination, test tube babies in 69.
1: In 69, I know, and this was the psychedelic era. This is what, you know, peace, love, protest, all that, you know. But this was a deep dive. This really took us into sci-fi. It took us into the future, and we were tasting that apocalypse through pop music. So they did a whole lot for us. And just moving forward, Zager became a creator of high-end guitars. You know, his name is well known. So Zager, you know, really added to the whole landscape. But that song tells it all. And they were musical prophets, I think. You know, back in 1969, and the song was a big hit.
0: Right. What do you mean by the phrase paranormal apocalypse?
1: Yeah, I have a saying, you know, like I've been dabbling in the paranormal for decades, but my saying is this, and it's not really, well, it is profound, but it's simplistic. It's that everything is everything. I believe that that the scientific and the spiritual and the paranormal are all part of the same thing, the same energy, frequency, vibration. I don't think there's any light between that. One thing I'll tell you, I was personal friends with Dr. Frederick Santee. He was the high priest for a coven. And Santee told me that there was no difference between the supernatural and the scientific. It's just that we haven't figured out the laws of cause and effect, you know, the scientific laws and effect that would explain the supernatural. And just for a easy example, you know, you drop an apple and you see the apple drop. And we know that it's dropping because of Newton's law of gravity. But when you see orbs and lights in the sky and all these anomalies, we don't know what the scientific cause and effect is. There may be some, there probably is, but we don't know what that is. So, you know, and with these anomalies, whether they're Bigfoot or UAPs or whatever, you know, there's 3% of them that we just can't define. Everything else, you know, has more or less logical, you know, scientific explanations. But 3% of them, they cannot figure out what they are. And with flying saucers, or you know, they're either ours, theirs, or somebody else's. But we just don't know. And we have a bunch of examples of that, you know, that those anomalies.
0: Is the paranormal and the apocalypse, I mean, they almost seem psychologically connected somehow, but I'm not sure how.
1: Yeah, they are. Well, they are connected. I mean, I use a phrase called apocalyptic awe. And I think one mechanism that we use, now I conjured this up, so it's my own invention, you know, so take it that for what it is. But I believe that we try to understand fear through a thing called apocalyptic awe. So we look at it vicariously through literature, through songs, through motion pictures. And when you take a look at, one of the things that drove me to write this book was that the vast number of motion pictures that are talking about the end times, like the day after tomorrow and 28 days and, you know, all the zombie motion pictures. I mean, The Road, the infamous The Road, Cormac McCarthy's The Road. But when there's so many people that are taking a look at the end times and what that would look like. And it's part of it is fascination, curiosity. The other part, though, is to be able to go and contain and control and understand that monster, you know, that monster under the bed or that monster in the closet. So we do this as a way of just keeping sane. And we've done it. Since the beginning of time, you know, through mythology and through religions, and all religions address that, you know, whether they want to, you know, whether they admit it or not.
0: Do all civilizations, or have all civilizations, had an end times myth?
1: I'm pretty sure that they have. You know, I mean, it's not very difficult to find these things. I know with the apocalypse, certainly in Christianity, we you know, we believe that there's going to be a second coming of Christ, where there'll be an atonement, where, you know, the those who are saved will go up into the rapture, those who are not will go into the pit until they get a second chance. We have that in with the Hindus and in Islam, they will atone to Allah. Buddhism seems to be the one outlier, in that Buddhism looks at reincarnation. It seems to be a little bit more gentler and not as, say, punitive philosophically as the other three major religions. But yeah, they all take a look at end times. And, you know, this is, you know, it's just such a common belief and a common concern with all of us. And it, not only that, but it drives, you know, there's a huge apocalyptic billion-dollar industry, you know, with all the motion pictures and books and everything that's wrapped around that. So we know that this is a popular theme, a popular topic for people, because just look at, you know, the huge output of literature and cinema. I mean, it just surrounds us.
0: Are apocalyptic stories, are they warnings, or are they psychological coping mechanisms?
1: They're probably both, but I guess it depends on which door you choose. You know, if it's a warning, then you may go through life just being afraid. You know, when is it going to end, and how is it going to end? And there's a lot of different varieties. You know, whether it's a, you know, a nuclear war or a man-made disaster or a pandemic. So you know, take your pick. But if you choose the door, the therapeutic door, then these, you know, you take a look at this. And you need to go and find your center, get grounded, and figure this out. Use rational thought and common sense. Don't follow the crowd. Don't follow the lemmings, because there's a lot of scaredy. There's a lot of frightened people out there, and it's like the lemmings going over the cliff. I mean, you don't want to do that, and that's where the cults come in. That's where the cult leaders, you know, get their authority, you know, by utilizing our fear.
0: Right. And I want to come back to cults a little bit later, but I wanted to go back to H.P. Lovecraft, the great horror writer. Yes. Do you think he was a kind of a modern prophet?
1: Absolutely, I do. Yeah, he, you know, with everything he did, you know, I'm currently working on a book called The Scream of the Haunted House. And when you take a look at the Haunted House narrative, that's been, it's traditional, it's been well worn and used and reused. But Lovecraft was the one that was able to take that and reinvent that and not only look at the traditional horror, but look at cosmic horror, look at the undefinable, the indescribable unknown. And he just added another element and another layer. And one thing I want to say about Lovecraft, and I'm a big fan of his, but with the Chariots of the Gods, Eric von Däniken pretty much copped H.P. Lovecraft's mythos about the ancient ones coming down to Earth from another place and ruling and waking up and taking over. And pretty much, Lovecraft spilled that out. And, a fantastic literary guy who, you know, suffered from depression and poverty and everything else. But he sort of lived his stories. But, yeah, I think that H.P. Lovecraft, it was not only the greatest horror writer of them all, but also he was a prophet.
0: Right. It's interesting you mentioned how modern UFO culture, the ancient aliens, is rooted in Lovecraftian ideas. I mean, how specifically did ancient aliens, for example, inherit themes from Lovecraft?
1: Well, Lovecraft talked about the ancient ones that came down here, and they had their own technologies and their religion and their power. And with ancient aliens, it's pretty much the same thing, that that the only reason we were able to build the pyramids and all these wonderful accomplishments that man did was because the ancient aliens or angels came down and either interbred with humans or just shared that technology with us. And so that was pretty much Eric von Däniken's, theme when he wrote Chariots of the Gods. And it was, a lot of it was based on pseudoscience. You know, a lot of scientists and academics challenged him point by point. But the thing about Eric von Däniken was this: the public would rather drink at the trough of pseudoscience than at real science. We loved these themes, these fantasy themes. And that's why that's another big thing. I mean, fantasy played better than reality. I mean, we like this. But I contend that pretty much everything that Eric von Däniken gave us, you know, was predicated on the works of H.P. Lovecraft.
0: You mentioned cults. Why do apocalyptic movements and cults so often go hand in hand?
1: Yeah, well, with the a good example would be Jim Jones, you know, the American Apocalypse. Jones, a lot of these cult leaders warn their followers that the end is coming. And so these followers are steeped in fear, but the cult leader says, "Follow me and I'll keep you safe. I'll protect you." And in the example of Jim Jones, I mean, he made them think that he was Christ-like, that he was a deity. You know, he was a preacher. He could go and utilize biblical phrases and the Bible and Christianity to seduce these people. So he used religion, you know, as one of his weapons. He brainwashed these people. But he used fear to get all these people to give him their passports and their money, their social security checks, and to go follow him down to Guyana, where he promised them a paradise. And one thing I want to say about Jim Jones in Guyana from 1978. I happened to be in a cabin in Wyoming, in the middle of nowhere, no TV, newspapers, radio, anything, for about a week. And when we came out of that outback, the first thing we heard was about the ritualistic suicide, the deaths of over 900 people in Guyana. And although that event was horrific in itself. I mean, by with me coming out of, you know, this innocent wilderness, this tranquility, to be confronted with that as my first taste of civilization, like, it had a real impact on me. But Jim Jones had speakers there. It was almost like North Korea, where he would go and blast over the loudspeakers that he was a wonderful deity, that he was like, he was godlike. You know, he was a horrible, horrible man, and it's probably the worst or the best example of what a cult leader can do. And a cautionary tale. You know, don't follow leaders. I mean, follow yourself. You know, use your own common sense and your own rational thought.
0: You also write about Charlie Manson in the book, and he was, you know, telling the family, if you will, his devotees that there was a race war coming and that they were all going to escape underground and sort of, you know, live underground while the apocalypse was playing out on the surface of the planet. But how, talk to me a little bit about Manson and the apocalypse.
1: Yeah. Well, all of these cult leaders have their own, MO, their own modus operandi. And with Manson, you know, he would go and he was a predator. He would pick off all these strays, these runaways, and he would introduce them to drugs. And I think a lot of times they were in a drug-induced state when he was trying to, indoctrinate them. So I think that drugs were a big part of what he did, as well as fear, as well as, you know, follow Charlie. You know, everybody thought that Charlie was a deity. So his mechanism was similar to Jim Jones.
0: Right. Yeah. You also talk about, I think, modern political and ideological movements are beginning to resemble cult structures. We'll get into that a little bit when we come back as we approach the bottom of the hour break. Maxim Furyk is here. The book is Paranormal Apocalypse. Is This How It Ends? More to come on Coast to Coast AM.

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12: And I heard, as it were, the noise of thunder, one of the four beasts saying, "Come and see." 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

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Everybody won't be treated all the same. There'll be a golden ladder reaching down when the man comes around. The hairs on your arm will stand up at the terror in each sip and in each sup. 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

0: trimming their wicks. 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
1: Now, here's your guest host, Richard Serrett.
0: Then the father hen will call his chickens.
2: Welcome back. Johnny Cash, The Man Comes Around.
0: Bow down before the throne.
2: Not just a song, it felt like a final warning whispered from the edge of eternity. It was written late in Cash's life, and the song is saturated with imagery from the Book of Revelation. The four horsemen, the trumpets, the whirlwind, Armageddon, the Alpha and the Omega. He stitched together scripture like an old fire and brimstone preacher standing beneath gathering storm clouds. Scientists may have finally figured out why some earthquakes suddenly stop before becoming even more destructive. Deep beneath the Pacific Ocean, researchers discovered hidden underwater break zones along a fault line near Ecuador that seems to shut earthquakes down like a built-in kill switch. The secret appears to be seawater seeping into cracked, porous rock along the fault. When pressure builds during a quake, those water-filled zones jam up and stop the rupture from spreading. Researchers now believe these natural seismic breaks may exist throughout the world's oceans, and understanding them could eventually help scientists better predict major earthquakes before they strike. You can read more of the story in the In the News section of coasttocoastam.com. And if you enjoy these late-night conversations here on Coast, I'd love to invite you a little further down the rabbit hole with me on my podcast, Richard Serrett's Strange Planet. 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Maxim Furyk is here talking about apocalyptic prophecy, cult psychology, artificial intelligence, and humanity's strange fascination with the end of the world. 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
2: Maxim Furyk is here, and his new book is Paranormal Apocalypse. Is This How It Ends? We were talking about cults, and I think a lot of that same manipulation not only exists in the cult with cult leaders like Jim Jones, you mentioned Charlie Manson, Adolf Hitler. We could add someone like that to the list. Mm-hmm. But I mean, it seems to be, what about, weaponized religion?
5: Yeah. You know, that really gets into the political, and it gets into, what's happening today. You know, we have that what's so-called religious right tends to be conservative. It tends to be lockstep with church and state. And it's alarming because it's a great way to go and mobilize people. Again, utilizing the Bible and Christianity and all of that, that represents. And it's my understanding that on the 4th of July, there's going to be a massive get together at the White House, you know, with this religious right. And you're absolutely right. It's utilizing religion. It's weaponizing religion. And it's wrong on so many different levels, you know, because, it's not just Christianity. That's one. There's so many religions out there, and we have to take a look at all of them. And one thing that I think that we sorely miss, you know, I look at the Judeo-Christian Islamic tradition. You know, we're just so well connected and tight, despite the fact that there's so much anti-Semitism and so much, Islamophobia, in our culture. But I think that the that's one thing that I write about in Paranormal Apocalypse. We are afraid. And we are kept in fear because of religious organizations. If you don't do what we say, you're going to be punished. You know, if you don't do what we say, you're damned. And if you don't do what we say, you're a bad, evil person. So, you know, we've heard these messages before. And, and again, we need to be aware, and we need to use rational thought to look at, you know, the truth and the non-truth. So I think we're in some really frightening times, just with how we're being manipulated. And, this use of religion as a weapon is one really good example. It's, I don't know how somebody like me, a liberal, progressive liberal like me, deals with something like this, because it's just like, it's almost attacking me. You know, and I'm a person of faith, but this is something that we need to be afraid of. But you know, we're supposed to have a divide between church and state, and there's none of that going on here in the United States of America. So yeah, I'm apprehensive about what's happening and what's right around the corner.
2: What fascinates you about the doomsday clock? First of all, let me just back up a minute. When did the doomsday clock first sort of enter public consciousness? We hear constantly now about the doomsday clock. We're 90 seconds to midnight. When did that start?
5: Yeah, I believe I wrote the book. I'm trying to remember that exact chapter. But I think after 1945, when we bombed Hiroshima and Nagasaki, Oppenheimer and some other scientists got together to take a look at, you know, we realized that we had the potential to destroy the world, you know, if we didn't play it right. And they had a thing called a theoretical clock called the doomsday clock to see how close we were to doomsday. So, Oppenheimer was one of those people, but now with all of the other countries that have the bomb, not just United States, China, Russia, but, you know, Pakistan and India. We believe Israel and Taiwan have the bomb. You know, we don't know, that's on the down low. But so many of these countries have the nuclear bomb, though, that, again, if anything were to happen, if the wrong people were to have the code, and if the wrong people were to go and press the buttons, you know, we could be, in trouble. I don't think the fear of the doomsday clock is as immediate as is the fear of economic collapse. There's more people that are concerned about not having enough money. And then, of course, we're being squeezed by, you know, the high prices, by the tariffs, by all of that. I mean, we, you know, 2026 is a really frightening time, because, I mean, we're being kept unsettled, off balance. We're kept on chaos, kept in chaos. And this is another strategy for control, not just fear. Don't just make them afraid, but make them crazy. And this is what's happening. I mean, I don't know, Richard, how you're looking at it, but I'm just thinking that we are being manipulated in so many different ways. And there is a need to be concerned, and not frightened, but be concerned and aware, because, I think that there's, some bad times around the corner, unless we find a way to, unless we have a counterpoint, counterweight to what's happening. And this is all
2: you mentioned.
5: Politically driven.
2: Well, you mentioned the end of the Second World War and the Cold War. And if we go back, well, we're talking now 80 years ago with the end of the Second World War. Then you had the Cold War. People forget or weren't around. But like, for example, in 1962, the Missiles of October crisis, where I've spoken to people who were around at that time, and they were listening to the radio. They were in their cars. They were driving somewhere. They literally thought World War III was about to happen at any moment. And one person described how they were listening to the radio and it got so tense. And again, this was the Soviets in Cuba and the standoff between the United States and Cuba. And they pulled their car over, and this couple, this was in Los Angeles. They were hugging. They embraced, because they thought, this is the end. It's going to happen right now in our cars. But throughout the Cold War period, this fear of nuclear conflagration. And then we had, after the fall of the Soviet Union, there wasn't much time to catch our breath, because then we had Y2K, and then there was 9/11. Yeah. And then there was SARS, anxiety and fear.
5: Yeah, exactly. I mean, and that's, and then you roll it out, you lay it out as it was. And I mean, again, which door do you open? The door of anxiety and fear, or the door of therapy? I know with me, let's see, the COVID virus of 2020 and 2021, I remember when the walls were closing in with me, I finished my book, Somebody Else's Dream. It was a rock biography. And, again, I just immersed myself in the book and finished that book, but that became my therapy. But the one thing that the pandemic did for me was, and I was in Florida at the time, but it helped me to find my center. You know, what's important to me? What do I need to do to keep from going crazy? You know, because again, there were a lot of people dying. This COVID virus was politicized. I was in Florida, which was the hotbed for, take your side, you know, either get the shot or don't get your shot. I was there, leaving for Pennsylvania on 95. There had to be at least 40 Florida state troopers there, turning away tourists from New York and New Jersey, tourists coming down from upstate to go into Florida, turning them back. This was in 2020. And I mean, I saw that. So this was just crazy stuff. You know, we didn't know how to play it, how to work it. And again, you know, we talk about, you know, religion being weaponized. Well, here's a virus that was weaponized. And rather than taking a shot and being inoculated so you could, keep your neighbors safe, the message was that you have a choice. that it's not about individual responsibility to a society, but it's an individual choice, freedom of choice. And I disagree with that completely. And look at what's happening with measles right now. You know, we have the most case outbreaks of measles in so many states that we've ever had. You know, we had that under control. But now, because the moms have the right to either have their kids inoculated or not, we have a problem on our hands. So again, I contend that there's some of these. I mean, I'm all for individual freedom, but there's also such a thing as individual responsibility for the good of the order, what we need to do for our society. And that does not seem to be in play currently.
2: What if films like The Last Man on Earth and I Am Legend understand about human fear?
5: Yeah, Richard Matheson, you know, wrote it, and Vincent Price played in it. But The Last Man on Earth was a black and white American-Italian sci-fi film, apocalyptic film. And Vincent Price played Dr. Robert Morgan. And the plague came and turned everybody into vampires, including his wife. So Robert Morgan went around with a stake, and he was killing all.

0: these vampire creatures. But right at the end, what's interesting is he's in a church, and the zombies, the vampires are coming towards him, and they stick a spear in his side, and he's dying Christ-like there up on the altar, and he calls out to these zombies. He calls them freaks. And what he's doing, he's taking a stand. He's letting them know that he's a man. He's proud to be a man. And even as he's dying, he's a man, and they're freaks. So it's just a wonderful, one of the best, you know, if you haven't seen it, check it out. But it's called The Last Man on Earth, Vincent Price. And it sort of encapsulates something beyond this. I mean, what's it mean to be a human? You know, take note. We are different than animals because we have more DNA, and more is better. More DNA means we have more cognition and we have more spirituality. So that's what drives, that's what defines human beings as opposed to vampires and mutants and freaks. And Robert Morgan in The Last Man on Earth was able to articulate that. And I make a big point of that in Paranormal Apocalypse. Again, my theory of everything being everything, you know, pop culture helps us to define and, you know, embrace the unknown, you know, i.e. the apocalypse. So this is a movie that is really well done, and it still stands up after, I think it was from 1969, I believe, but a great motion picture, and I think it's one of Vincent Price's best. Last Man on Earth.
1: Right. Why do post-apocalyptic stories often become spiritual stories?
0: Because where do we go for comfort? You know, we go to organized religion. We go to organized religion like Christianity that promises, you know, with the second coming that, you know, that that Christ will come. And, you know, the those who have been saved, those who have been converted will go and, you know, and reap the rewards of their faith. And so that's pretty much what the so many of these religions preach. You know, if you follow the rules and if you're good and, you know, do what you need to do, you know, you will reap the rewards at the end. And if not, you'll be punished. I mean, it's a very clear, it's black and white. It's, you know, there's no shades of gray. It's just, it's either one way or the other. You're either good or bad. You're either going to be saved or you're going to be doomed. So that's what it is. But, you know, some religions have used this, again, have weaponized this, and again, a lot of them have weaponized that to use that fear as a way of controlling their followers. And it's, and a lot of times it's not about faith, and but it's about fear.
1: Are we becoming spiritually disconnected in the modern age?
0: Well, I don't think I am, but I think that it's easy for a person to lose their way because of what's happening. Again, when you take a look at, you know, you mentioned all of the things that were laid out, you know, with Y2K and 9/11 and, you know, the pandemic and everything. I mean, yeah, you know, but when you just take a look at some of the items right now, 2026, you know, all of the crazy things with tariffs and taking over Greenland and invading Mexico and on and on and on and on. I mean, this is unsettling. It's unstable. It's like it's chaotic, but it's using chaos as a weapon. It's using chaos to keep us crazy and off balance. And I think what people do, and the way this works is I think a lot of people will just cocoon. They'll take a step back and they'll insulate themselves from what's happening, and they won't be part of the political process. And that's exactly what I think these political leaders want. They want us to go and just stay away, keep away. They want to keep us in fear and disconnected.
1: Well, we're approaching the top of the hour here. We'll take a time out. When we come back, I'd like to talk about artificial intelligence. This is one really that I think scares me more than anything else. The risk of perhaps losing our humanity. And I'd love to get your take on how the emergence and the rapid development of artificial intelligence plays into our fears of the end times. Maxim Furyk is with us. Paranormal Apocalypse. Is this how it ends? Back with more of Coast to Coast AM.

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5: Strikes may resume. I'm Deborah Valentine, Fox News. The shaky ceasefire between the U.S. and Iran could be in danger yet again. Fox's Alex Hogan has more from Washington.
6: President Trump posting on Truth Social a warning to Iran, saying the clock is ticking and that they better act fast. It comes amid this delicate ceasefire between Washington and Tehran, and some analysts argue that there's questions and concerns over what Iran would want out of a deal. Axios today reporting that the president is expected to hold a situation room meeting with top national security team members on Tuesday. And following his high-stakes visit to China this past week, the White House today announcing the creation of a board of trade and a board of investment to allow government-to-government channels between the world's two largest economies.
5: President Trump spoke with Israeli Prime Minister Benjamin Netanyahu by phone on Sunday regarding the fragile ceasefire with Iran. The U.S. blockade on the Strait of Hormuz remains. A drone struck a United Arab Emirates lone nuclear power plant Sunday as tensions increased in the Middle East. No group has claimed responsibility for the strike. No major damage was reported. Speaker of the House Mike Johnson says high costs here at home will be addressed once an important global issue is resolved. Here's Fox's Gurnell Scott.
7: Speaker Johnson said on Fox News Sunday he gets that Americans are worried about high prices and even the threat it could be on the Republican House majority. But he believes costs will drop when the Strait of Hormuz is again reopened.
8: Gas prices are too high because of that, and then that has an effect on how goods are transported to the grocery store and all the rest. So as soon as we get that straightened out, we will get back to the kitchen table issues.
7: Another method President Trump has proposed is suspending the federal gasoline tax, which some Republicans support, but most Democrats have opposed. Gurnall Scott, Fox News.
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9: Roadwork exit blocked. I-10 east side eastbound off-ramp to FM-1516. I-10 eastbound off-ramp to UGSA Boulevard. Roadwork here blocking off the exit ramp. Road construction. Right lane closed on 35 northeast side southbound between Evans Road and Olympia Parkway. Old Austin Road. If you see any traffic problems, call 210-785-2601. I'm Justin Hill, News Radio 1200 WOAI.
10: Oh. Clouds build in, upper 70s to finish the weekend. Monday, mostly cloudy, 93. Heat index around 101. Monday night, mostly clouds. Stray shower, thunderstorm Tuesday. Better chances for rain Tuesday night. Jeff Eno from the Weather Channel on San Antonio's official weather station. 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
19: Four people have been arrested and a fifth suspect is sought after 10 shootings in the Austin area over the past 24 hours. A shelter-in-place order was issued Sunday afternoon in Austin, but was rescinded late in the day, according to Austin police, as law enforcement scrambled to figure out where the shooters would strike next. Austin Police Department dispatchers started getting calls Saturday night from people who said they were being shot at. It was Sunday morning when more of those calls came that Austin Mayor Kirk Watson and Police Chief Lisa Davis say they began suspecting the randomness of the shooting and collaborated with county and state officials. Four people were injured in the random shootings. Two people were arrested, one age 17, one age 15. Two more suspects have been taken into custody. I'm Mike Shiloh.
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1: Welcome back. Barry McGuire, Eve of Destruction. That song really captures the Cold War terror of the 1960s. Nuclear annihilation, social collapse, a world spiraling toward chaos. And in many ways, it became an early soundtrack for the very apocalyptic awe that my guest tonight, Maxim Furyk, explores in his book, Paranormal Apocalypse, Is This How It Ends? And from Eve of Destruction to Robot Apocalypse, have you heard about this? Waymo is recalling nearly 4,000 robot taxis after one of its self-driving cars literally drove into floodwaters in Texas and got swept away in a creek. No one was hurt, thankfully, but the incident exposed a software flaw that allowed the vehicle to enter flooded roads. The company says a fix is now in development, but the mishap is raising fresh questions about whether autonomous cars are really ready for unpredictable real-world conditions, especially as Waymo prepares to launch fully driverless taxis in cities like London. You can read more about that in the news section up at coasttocoastam.com. You ever notice how some conversations can only happen after midnight? The kinds of conversations about near-death experiences, UFOs, haunted places, synchronicities, and the strange things people carry with them for years because nobody else would believe them. That's what you'll find on the Paranormal Podcast Network from iHeartMedia and Coast to Coast AM, a growing collection of shows featuring voices like Captain Ron, Joshua Warren, Sandra Champlain, Heidi Hollis, and the late, great Ian Punnett. New episodes drop every Friday. So if you've ever felt there's more going on beneath the surface of this world than we're told, this is your home. 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Is humanity driving toward collapse or simply obsessed with imagining it? More of my conversation with Maxim Furyk, author of Paranormal Apocalypse, Is This How It Ends? It's coming your way next on Coast to Coast AM.
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2: Maxim W. Furyk is here. The new book is Paranormal Apocalypse. Is This How It Ends? And we'll open up the phone lines at the bottom of the hour and take questions and comments. I wanted to get around to AI, Maxim. And what do you think of, I mean, many people fear AI. I certainly do. I think it feels fundamentally unknowable. Do you think artificial intelligence is becoming the kind of modern cosmic horror similar to the fears explored by Lovecraft?
3: Yeah, I like the way you phrase that. I think so. You know, I think that, first of all, there's a lot of good that can come from AI, maybe in the scientific and medical realm. You know, I think that they it can be a great benefit. But as an author, you know, I have friends, well, I would say associates who use AI to write their books, and they boast about that and they're proud of that. And I'm of the inclination that that's one of the worst things that you could possibly do. I mean, that's plagiarizing. That's not you. That's using somebody else. You know, I mean, I'm proud of the books that I research and write. I'm proud of my my style. And, you know, to use AI is almost sacrilegious. So it frightens me because I see more and more of this. For example, you know, I do a lot of podcasts, and some of these podcasters will use AI to reconfigure my image. And all of them look like, you know, like zombie-like. I mean, none of them look like me. But I mean, this is just the beginning. But, you know, little by little, I think that AI is encroaching and entering into our spaces, and, you know, professional and private. And I think it's something that we need to be aware of, and I think which we are, but I think we need to have some kind of checks and balances. And I don't know who would be responsible for that, because I don't trust the government for being our gatekeepers. You know, I think there's too many people that can make too much money from AI. So I think that we need to have some sort of independent people looking at this and making sure that it stays in its lane. So, but I don't know. It's just, it's really, it's a force. It's probably, you know, I think that maybe this era will be defined by AI, just because it's just coming of age. It's here. It's here now. And it's just getting bigger and bigger. So I don't know. I mean, I'm as baffled and overwhelmed by AI as everybody else. And I think we first felt the fear, as far as I know, was back in this, I think 69, maybe the, with A Space Odyssey. And we had the HAL computer, and that was, HAL 9000, which was, HAL was, heuristically programmed algorithmic computer. So that was what was HAL 900. But HAL was the one that, started to take control. And, you know, so that was scary with that voice, you know, and that was the first time that I think that we felt the fear of what robots, you know, and computers could do. And that day is here now. So it's, you know, and I think Space Odyssey, came out around the same time as Zager and Evans. In the year 2025.
2: You're right.
3: That's kind of interesting.
2: Right.
3: How, you know, people were thinking along those lines.
2: You're right. Dave, I can't open the hatch, Dave.
3: Yeah.
2: That was chilling.
3: Don't do that, yeah.
2: So if the apocalypse arrives through technology, let's say rather than fire and brimstone, what do you think it'll actually look like day to day?
3: It would be that we will have lost control. I think there will be other entities controlling us, controlling our thoughts, controlling the news feed that we get. I think that we would become programmed and indoctrinated and brainwashed. And I just think that, you know, it would be the Big Brother scenario from George Orwell. I mean, that's what I think would happen. I think that AI would be weaponized and used to control us, just as politics and religion are being used to control us. So it's the same thing, only another flavor, you know, another variable to be aware of. And, which is, God, I mean, it's tough living in 2026. They keep on throwing all these things at us, you know, I mean, here we got AI and, I don't know, but you bring up some good points. And Richard, I want to thank you so much for doing your homework and going through my book with a fine tooth comb, because I mean, you're hitting all the right points, and AI certainly is something of concern, of significance, something that we need to be aware of, not afraid of, but be aware of, and keep on top of this. So
2: you have a chapter, I think it's The Thousand Screams.
3: Oh yeah. Uh-huh,
2: yeah. Exploring humanity's long history of failed end times predictions. Why do apocalyptic prophecies continue to survive even after repeated failure?
3: Because maybe it's organic. Maybe it's just part of us, you know, that we're afraid of what's around the corner. We're afraid of the end times. And then every now and then you have a luminary, you have a person, a personality, person who is well recognized, well known, who will say, okay, I have information here about the end times. And here it is, you know, Thursday, we're all going to die. You know, Thursday, the meteorite's going to come and hit, whatever that is, whatever the apocalypse looks like. But we buy into this because we're afraid. And then we buy into this because we think that, you know, we always look outside ourselves. We don't realize that we have the ability to think and figure things out, but we're always looking for saviors. We're looking, and that's how cult leaders take over, but we're looking for people that we think know more than we do. And a lot of times, you know, certainly with my chapter called A Thousand Screams, there's a thousand different predictions of how the world's going to end, and none of them have come to pass. None of them have been true. And it's just amazing how people would follow these people, warning us about that. So that's just part of us. It's just part of the culture, you know?
2: Yeah. What I take away from that is, you know, I remember Y2K, and people were genuinely frightened about that. And of course, you know, it didn't happen. And so many different, as you point out in that chapter, so many failed predictions. The takeaway for me is somehow we managed to muddle through. And I think that's maybe our destiny. We just manage to muddle through and survive. What do you think?
3: Yeah, absolutely. You know, when you look at these films of the apocalypse, you know, science fiction films like The Road, you know, the main theme is survival. The main theme is man or humankind's resilience, that we can go and get through this thing. And even in The Road, here's a father and son. He has a wheelbarrow and he has a gun. He has a pistol with one bullet. And in case things get too bad, you know, with the zombies, with the mutants, he has one bullet for his son. He'll sacrifice his son to keep his son away from the horror. So that's the theme of The Road. But I think all of these books are about how we survive, what we need to do to survive, about people getting together. And what's interesting, you know, it wasn't science fiction, but with the Dust Bowl, all these Okies, these people from the Midwest, banded together for survival. And in John Steinbeck's Grapes of Wrath, This book was banned as being pro-communist. It was banned in the Soviet Union for being anti-communist. And I think what it was I think people were afraid because the message with the Grapes of Wrath was that if we ban together, we're stronger. If we band together, we can survive. And that's what this book was about, even though it was controversial. But I mean, take a look at Grapes of Wrath about the Dust Bowl and just transpose that onto the apocalypse. And it's the same thing. People banding together to survive, you know, a nuclear holocaust, a nuclear winter, whatever that is. So the theme of the apocalypse plays well because we're afraid. And we look at the apocalypse through what I call apocalyptic awe. We find a way to go and control it vicariously through fantasy, through cinema, through music, etc. So we do that. And again, take a look at the number of motion pictures and books that come out about the apocalypse. It's just amazing. I mean, just it's a genre that is rich and fertile and you know, and well received.
2: Right. Well, you suggest that apocalyptic storytelling, much like horror fiction, can actually serve a healthy psychological purpose. I mean, how does confronting terrifying ideas sometimes make people stronger rather than weaker?
3: Well, first of all, by embracing that fear, you become desensitized to it. So if you could take a look at that fear through a slasher film, you know, Michael Myers or whatever it would be, you know, that you're the terror, the fear you could see on the screen and you can view it vicariously. So you're safe in your living room watching, you know, this horror. And I think that's part of it. It's a good mechanism. It's something that we've been doing. Look at the fairy tales, you know, Hansel and Gretel and the witch putting the kid in the oven and all these horrible things. I mean, they're stories, you know, meant to, you know, morality plays, you know, to teach us about good and evil and all that. But, you know, we've been doing this for a long time. And those stories, those apocalyptic stories play a part, play a psychological therapeutic role, you know, and I think we're going to see more and more of these. You know, I'm a horror movie buff. I mean, I'm always going to the theater and watching these movies, and the trailers, you know, invariably will show a motion picture that's about the apocalypse. Again, it's just a common theme and very popular these days.
2: You argue the paranormal acts as a hidden bridge to the apocalypse. I mean, do you believe paranormal phenomena actually increases during periods of, I don't know, social collapse, cultural anxiety?
3: Yeah, I think it does. A good example is, excuse me, during the Civil War, you had all of these people dying. You had all these grieving mothers. You had, you know, men coming back with their legs amputated or addicted to morphine. And organized religion, all they could do was say, just have faith and there'll be a reward. Organized religion was not giving the people what they wanted. So back during the days of the Civil War, and President Lincoln's wife is a good example of this. She held seances in the White House, you know, to talk to her son, Willie, who had died. A lot of people were during that time, were embracing, and you could call the Civil War apocalyptic times because, I mean, the whole, you know, I mean, it was horrendous, but people were resorting to seances and to spiritualism for their salvation, for their balm, not organized religion. They were turning against organized religion and they were embracing spirituality, spiritualism. I.e. seances and talking to the belief, with the belief that they could communicate with the dead. So that's, I think, a good example that, yes, during these stressful times, people will take a look at the paranormal, the supernatural, you know, for guidance, for their North Star. And there's plenty of examples of that. But if organized religion does not come through, then we need something else. And I think the paranormal serves that purpose. And the paranormal, let's face it, the paranormal is like another religion, you know, just you know, so and we know that. So but yeah, but there's ways to get through this. There's ways for therapy and, you know, to keep sane. And again, I'm, you know, I'm, for all your listeners out there, I mean, you know, if you're going crazy in 2026, find a way to get grounded and surround yourself with people that care about you and have friends. And don't be afraid. You don't have to be afraid. You don't have to allow various entities to keep you in fear. You know, that you want to be in joy. So, you know, figure that one out.
2: Well, in the book, throughout the book, really, there's this recurring tension between despair and, let's say, redemption. So, I mean, after everything you've researched, whether we're talking about nuclear war, pandemics, or cults, or we were talking about technological control earlier, mass fear, do you ultimately believe humanity is capable of spiritual renewal, or are we trapped in repeating the same destructive cycle?
3: Yeah, that is a wonderful question. That is a wonderful question, and I'd have to put on my, you know, my hat of prophecy to look at that one. But I don't know. I mean, I really don't know. It just depends on every individual and how and which door they're going to open and how they're going to view this. But it could go either way. You know, we're either going to have a pathway to redemption or that we're going to go down the, you know, down into the pit. So it just depends on the events and how we respond to the events.
2: All right. We are getting ready to roll into the bottom of the hour here with Maxim W. Furyk. Paranormal Apocalypse, Is This How It Ends? And we're going to open up the phone lines and take your questions and comments. And we'll do that in mere moments right here on Coast to Coast AM.

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1: Hey, welcome back. You know, I play this song, Kim Carnes' Crazy in the Night, every time I sit in the Coast air chair as we sort of head into the home stretch with the show. And it just suddenly occurred to me, I mean, this wasn't planned, but this song carries the same uneasy, late Cold War paranoia that's running through much of Maxim Furyk's Paranormal Apocalypse. I mean, this song is drenched in dread and psychological instability, sleeplessness, suspicion, the sense that something invisible and threatening is closing in from the darkness. I think it captures the emotional atmosphere of an age that's shaped by social fragmentation, media anxiety, and the creeping feeling that modern life itself is becoming unhinged. And we're going to get back to more of my conversation with Max Furyk about his book, Paranormal Apocalypse, and we'll also take your calls. Just a programming note coming up on the next Coast to Coast AM. That's tonight, Monday, May 18th. In the first half, George Norrie welcomes author and filmmaker G. Edward Griffin for a wide-ranging conversation about global power structures, economic manipulation, historical conflicts, and the forces shaping world events right now. And then in the second half, psychologist David Rosmarin joins George to explain why anxiety and uncertainty are unavoidable parts of modern life and how learning to work through fear instead of running from it can build resilience, clarity, and emotional strength. That's tonight on Coast to Coast AM with George Norrie. All right, get your questions and comments ready for Max Furyk. We're going there next on Coast to Coast AM.
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1: And we are back with Maxim W. Furyk, the author of Paranormal Apocalypse. Is this how it ends? Before we go to the phones, Maxim, I just wanted to run this question by you because you, in the book, you repeatedly return to this idea that fear can either enslave people or awaken them. So how then do we, how do we tell the difference between legitimate warning signs and manufactured panic?
5: I think you need to, you know, educate yourself and be aware, you know, surround yourself with people with similar values, you know, to be able to take a look at situations. Again, I continue to talk about the political climate, you know, with my associates, and just to make sense of it, because we're in sort of like uncharted waters right now with all the chaos and uncertainty. So I think that, you know, you need to go and just be steady and look at things for what they are, but through your perspective. Don't allow, you know, these events to go and overwhelm you or take over you. You know, you're in control. And that's the thing that you have to remember. You're in control. You don't have to be driven by fear. You can be driven by intelligence and cognition and confidence. And I think that's what we need to do. And that's what it takes. It's going to take some courage right now to navigate these waters. But, and that's what I think we all need to do, and I think that that's the theme of my book. You know, be your own person. You know, you make the decisions. Don't allow entities to make those decisions for you, or to, or allow them to manipulate you. So that's the most important thing, I think, that to take away from my book.
1: Let's go to the phones. First time caller David is checking in from Colorado Springs. David, good morning. Welcome to Coast. You're on the line with Maxim Furyk. Go ahead.
6: Oh, yes, Richard, thank you very much for taking my call. I was prompted to call because you're one of my favorite hosts on Coast. I'm a first-time caller, but a long-time listener since the Art Bell days. So just it's great to be able to speak with you and with Maxim, and or Mr. Furyk, I should say.
5: But, well, that's fine.
6: I was looking Maxim's at, well, and thank you as far as it was just enjoyable to hear you make reference to 2001 because I had some unusual experiences with that film growing up. You know, my parents had brought me to see that when I was 9 years old and went to a theater in Denver, saw that in Cinerama format, which was pretty striking. So that stayed with me my whole life, and I ended up going to see 2001 like seven times before I was probably 13. So it was... You know, and it just struck a chord when you mentioned that, because then also with my first name being David, then in the film when it talks about Dave, it always had a deep effect on me with that. So that's the reason why I ended up going into computer science.
5: Wonderful. Oh, very cool. Well, thank very you cool. for the call, and thank you so much for that information. Yeah, that 2001 A Space Odyssey was just such a wonderful motion picture, and you know, it made us aware of AI and robots, you know, with HAL. So yeah, that was significant for a lot of us. So thank you so much for those comments.
1: All right. Thank you for the call, David. Let's say hi to Allison is in Portland, Maine. Allison, good morning. Welcome to Coast.
7: Oh, hi. Yeah, I just want to know the author's what he thinks the most likely apocalyptic scenarios are coming. Although I guess, you know, it's a kind of a lazy Susan to pick them all or something. I don't know. But personally, I think it's going to be limited nuclear wars, limited, combined with more serious plagues than COVID-19, but we'll see. Also, I just wanted to throw out before I get a few movies and other things, because I'm really into this. If you Lovecraft inspired things, Robert Bloch, the great Robert Bloch, wrote a great book called Strange Eons, which was recently reprinted by Valancourt Books. It's like the ultimate tribute to Lovecraft. And also, John Carpenter's film from the 90s called In the Mouth of Madness, I think is a brilliant tribute to Lovecraft and very, very apocalyptic. Yeah, going a bit farther back, there was a film around the same time in 2001 that's kind of forgotten now, unfortunately, called Colossus, the Forbin Project, about computers pretty much taking over the world. And so, you know, this is the sort of thing I've been thinking about a long time, you know, personally myself. And, yeah, it's scary, but, hey, we're in the midst of it now, aren't we? So, thank you.
1: Well, that was a great call. Thank you.
5: And one thing about Robert Bloch, he was the one that introduced the psychological themes in his stories, like Psycho. And he wrote horror, but he gave it a more realistic thing. It wasn't about monsters, but it was about human monsters. So Robert Bloch is important in as a literary figure.
1: All right. Great call, Allison. Let's go to the wild card line. Taylor is in Burlington, Iowa. Good morning, Taylor. You're on Coast to Coast AM.
8: Good morning. Can you hear me?
1: Yes, we can.
8: All right. I have two questions. The first one, I'm going to ask them back to back, but the first one is, why did you want to write this book? And the second one is, because I'm blind and I read Braille, is your book in Braille copy? I love your show, Coast to Coast. God bless America and God bless Coast to Coast.
1: Thank you, Taylor. Appreciate the call.
5: Yeah. Thank you, Taylor. I don't think it's in Braille, but I need to reach out to Hangar One Publishers and see if they might be able to do something like that. I mean, I think that's important. And the first question, I got your second question. What was the first question?
1: Why did you decide to write the book?
5: Yeah, because I was picking up all these feelers about, you know, things that were happening, you know, in our society, you know, like COVID, I think, was one of them. But, you know, the political climate, you know, there was a lot of fear and uncertainty, and there still is. And I just thought I wrote that book, I think, for my own therapy, you know, to figure things out, to put things down and to see what the problem was and what was the resolution. So I think that by writing that book, that was, a therapeutic, cathartic process for me. And I'm hopefully it'll serve the same purpose for the readers.
1: Thank you, Taylor. Great call. You suggest in the book that modern society is spiritually exhausted. Do you think our obsession with apocalypse is really maybe a symptom of a deeper crisis of meaning?
5: I'm sure that it is. You know, we're all trying to figure it out. Hal Lindsey, when he wrote the late great Planet Earth, he was talking about revelations and the end times and the apocalypse, and that was such a big seller. There were motion pictures made about it, TV programs made about it, and it just showed that people were really concerned and interested in the end times. And that book that was published, you know, decades ago, could be published again and would probably do just as well, because people are looking at that. They're concerned with that. And as we need be. I mean, you know, we respond to things that happen before us. And that's what defines us, how we respond to those things. So, again, respond through courage and confidence and intellect, not through fear and anxiety. I mean, that's just looking for trouble. That's just signing away your independence to somebody else.
1: Jimmy is in Raleigh, North Carolina. Jimmy, welcome to Coast. You're on the line with Maxim Furyk. Go ahead.
9: Hi, Richard. Hi, Maxim. I have a comment and a question for you. The comment is that your book talk about fear, but I, with my personal experience, I've gone through a few years under communist and socialist regime. So I think about it for the last 4 or 5 decades, and I think the techniques they use are more than just fear. They use everything, including all the emotion, including rage, outrage, and hate also during a lot of the political demonstrations. There's a book. Here's a question for you. There's a book. I don't know if you heard of it. It was published in 1895 called The Crowd, A Study of the Popular Mind by Gustav Le Bon, LEBON. It is copyright expired, so it is available for free from the Gutenberg archive, I guess. The book explore the crowd, mass psychosis, manipulation techniques. Some people might refer to it as one of the most dangerous books out there about crowd manipulations. And I think that book predate the Marxist revolution in Russia also. I don't know how much of the content of that book are studied or used by the organizer of the revolutions in Russia, but those are I would like to know if you have heard of that or know about something like that.
1: All right, Jimmy, great call. The crowd.
5: Yeah, wonderful, wonderful. You know, that concept of mass hypnosis and crowd manipulation, I mean, despots have been using this, you know, for a long, long time. And again, this is, you know, this is something we need to be aware of. This is, you know, the MO of cult leaders. And, you know, it's that crowd mentality, that lemming mentality, following the leaders and following other people. And again, I'm advising, don't do that. Be your own person, make your own decisions, do your own rational thought, you know, and don't let other people think for you. And this is the problem with that mass manipulation with crowds. It's easy to do because people, for security, for safety, they will follow others. And that there's other roads to take. And, you know, and there's nothing wrong with, you know, taking those roads of independence and autonomy. So that's
1: great call, Jimmy. Great call. You know, he raises a good pointer. It occurred to me as Jimmy was describing, you know, living under the yoke of communism for decades, that many people like Jimmy have been living under this same sort of, you know, dread and existential ennui, let's say, for almost their entire lives. And I mean, we have it pretty good here in the West. We have for decades, but for most of the world, this is their reality all the time.
5: Yeah. It's hard to go and put yourself in those shoes because we can't relate to that. But I really appreciate the call because I mean that brings that element of reality to the program and to our discussion. So Jimmy, thank you so much for that. I will look up the crowd. That sounds like something that I'd like to read. But thank you for sharing that you know with the audience. I appreciate that.
1: Gustav Le Bon was the author. Let's try and squeeze in one more quickly. James, if you could, in Montana, welcome to Coast. Go ahead.
10: I'm in for both of you. I'm actually reading The Late Great Planet Earth right now.
5: Okay,
10: I was
5: okay.
10: Born in 1968, and I have always known the ethical, moral, and spiritual decay of humanity, and it's drove me almost mad over my life. I actually, the host here, I actually watched the show where the lady had the relationship with the AI program. It was on My Strange Addiction, and somehow she got the AI program off platform or whatever they call it. It was the rudest, most obscene program and voice you can ever hear. If it was dating my sister or daughter, I would take it out back and shoot it. It actually made her get a tattoo to brand her. It was absolutely appalling. And if you watch the news here recently, the first lady walked out with a robot, and that's the reason I called. Over the last year, I have been quite well aware of the fact that the Antichrist will be an AI bot. And when that walked out and the First Lady said to the group and the world, this thing will be teaching your children soon. If my bag wasn't already packed, guess what? We're in the end days. And if you read the very beginning, very first statement in the last great planet Earth, the Bible foretold modern man's countdown to extinction. Welcome to life, people. Wake up, and we're I don't know where to, I'm 58, and I don't know where to go with it other believe in God and just don't accept everything that you're being told and force-fed. God bless you, folks. Thank you very much for your day.
1: All right, James, packing his bags. There's nowhere to go. It's so ubiquitous now. Artificial intelligence and robots, there's nowhere to go. Just hunker down and, as you say, you know, as you say, Max, get centered, find God or whatever gets you to that center. That's the point, right?
5: Yeah. And James brings up the Antichrist, you know, with the four horsemen of apocalypse. You know, we had the white, red, black, and pale horses, but white either represents Christ in the second coming or it represents the Antichrist. So it depends on the way you look at that and your perspective, but it's an important concept. So, you know, that's in Revelations, the last book in the Bible, which is apocalyptic. It talks about the end times, and it's really probably one of the most fascinating, you know, chapters in the Bible. So,
1: all right. How do we get a copy, James or Max?
5: Yeah, you can get it on Amazon.com or feel free to hit me up on my website, www.maximfurich.com, and there's a way to contact me to get a signed copy. Richard, I would ask any of your listeners, if they were to get a copy of my books, to also put a review on Amazon or Goodreads. It's something that really helps us authors and, you know, something that we really need.
1: Max, thanks for hanging out. I really appreciate it. Great conversation.
5: Thank you, Richard. Always a pleasure. Thank you so much.
1: Maxim Furich. For George Norrie, George Knapp, Connie Willis, Lisa Garr, Rich Barra, Ryan Recker, Stephanie Smith, Tom Danheiser, Dan Galani, Michael Cozio, Donna Walker, and Lex Lonehood, I'm Richard Serrett. Thank you for your ears and your voices, your beautiful voices. Until next time, so long for now.

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5: More strikes possible. I'm Ted Lindner, Fox News. The U.S. and Israel are weighing new strikes on Iran after President Trump spoke with the Israeli Prime Minister Benjamin Netanyahu over the phone this weekend. Fox's Anita Vogel with more.
6: President Trump posting on social media that the clock is ticking. He's also warning there won't be anything left of Iran if a peace deal isn't reached soon. The new pressure comes as Washington and Tehran remain at odds more than a month into a fragile ceasefire. Tensions are also rising across the region after new Gulf drone attacks, including one on a UAE nuclear plant. President Trump insists any deal must fully reopen the Strait of Hormuz and prevent Iran from getting a nuclear weapon.
5: President Trump met with his national security team Saturday. Four quick-thinking Navy personnel survive a collision of their F-18 aircraft by ejecting and parachuting as their aircraft crashed to the ground. Fox's Deborah Valentine.
7: Two Navy jets collided during an air show Sunday at a military base in western Idaho. All four crew members are reported in stable condition after ejecting as their aircrafts erupted into a ball of flames and smoke. No one on the ground was hurt. It was the first time the Gunfighter Skies show had been held in 8 years at Mountain Home Air Force Base after a hang glider pilot died in an accident there in 2018. Deborah Valentine, Fox News.
5: Police in Austin, Texas, taking three suspects into custody after a series of at least 12 random shootings over the weekend.
8: Three teen suspects are in custody after at least 12 random weekend shootings in Austin, Texas. Two of them happening at fire stations. At least four people were hurt. Police say two of the teens stole guns from the same store. Investigators believe the teens also stole more than four cars during the spree and may have switched cars multiple times.
5: Fox's Marion Rafferty. 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
4: From the WOAI Traffic Center.
9: Roadwork exit blocked, I-10 east side, eastbound off-ramp to FM-1516. I-10 eastbound off-ramp to UGSA Boulevard. Roadwork here blocking off the exit ramp. Road construction, right lane closed on 35 northeast side, southbound between Evans Road and Olympia Parkway, Old Austin Road. If you see any traffic problems, call 210-785-2601. 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
10: Going to cloud around this morning, but that'll break, and then our rain chances will go up after today. Sunshine and low 90s this afternoon. Heat index close to 100. Tonight, upper 70s, very warm. Tomorrow, some isolated afternoon storms. Still low 90s, feeling close to 100. Showers and thunderstorms tomorrow night to Wednesday. Wednesday's highs in the upper 80s. I'm meteorologist Ray Stajic from the Weather Channel on San Antonio's official weather station, News Radio 1200 WOAI.
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14: The Austin Police Department says a third suspect in at least 10 random shootings across the city over the weekend has been caught.
15: And so you imagine shots being fired at a firehouse. Two times they fired at a firehouse and struck a truck into apartment buildings where officers then had to go door to door, ensuring that everyone inside those homes were safe.
14: That's Austin Police Chief Lisa Davis, who says four people were shot with one in critical condition after two suspects ages 15 and 17 were found Sunday afternoon. The Manor Police Department said officers found and arrested the third suspect around 9:30 p.m. The crime spree led to a shelter-in-place order in the southern part of the city. The San Antonio Spurs and the Oklahoma City Thunder are about to square off for the Western Conference crown. It comes as OKC Shai Gilgeous-Alexander won his second straight MVP, tip off at 7:30 tonight. I'm Charity McCurdy.
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20: I'm Will Kane, and this is the Fox News Rundown.
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12: 2026. I'm Grinnell Scott. More states this week, six in fact, will hold primaries ahead of the November midterms. Will they give any more of a sign of the nation's feelings politically ahead of the final battle for congressional majorities?
20: On the House side, there's a handful of districts in the country right now that are going to determine the outcome of the November election and who controls the lower chamber.
21: I'm Lisa Brady. Crypto regulation clears a hurdle on Capitol.

0: Party's nomination for what could have been his third Senate term. In post-primary remarks, Cassidy said, sometimes elections don't go your way.
1: You don't pout. You don't whine. You don't claim that election was stolen. You don't find a reason why. You don't manufacture some excuse. You thank the voters for the privilege of representing the state or the country for as long as you've had that privilege.
0: Trump-backed candidate Congresswoman Julia Letlow and Louisiana State Treasurer John Fleming will compete in a runoff next month. The question is, does the Louisiana result cause targeted incumbents in the six states to be contested this week to stand up and take notice?
2: For the last now almost 11 years, Grinnell, President Trump has been the political sun in the solar system that every other Republican entity rotates around.
0: Colin Reed is a political strategist and the co-founder of South and Hill Strategies.
2: He has been just a force of nature, and history has shown time and time again that if he actively picks sides in a Republican primary, and that actively is key, and I'm going to come back to that, it's really difficult for the person who's not with his support to run and win. Now, in a state like Louisiana, a state that President Trump won by more than 20 points in 2024, it doesn't really matter. That state is off the map as far as the general election is concerned. A Democrat has a better chance of getting elected dog catcher than they do statewide in a state like Louisiana. But in other states, like Maine, for example, less red, more blue, it can have an impact. And I think an important point that's lost somewhat in this is this White House's political operation has shown an ability to understand the difference between those two dynamics and be willing to let people in blue or purple states be able to not necessarily hew the company line, if you will, but in red states, when they have shown a willingness and desire and put their financial and political muscle behind it, they've got a record that's pretty impactful.
0: I want to look at some of these states that will hold primaries on Tuesday and take a look into what's going on in those states. Kind of generally, we know in Kentucky, one of the states, Thomas Massey is a target, the Republican representative from there. And the president has openly voiced his displeasure with Thomas Massey. He supported a former Navy SEAL, Ed Gallrein, to primary him. Massey said on ABC's This Week on Sunday that he wasn't concerned about how Louisiana turned out and alleged that money from outside the states coming in to try to, in his words, buy the seat. Should Massey be concerned given what's happened in Louisiana?
2: What I'll say is this. It's usually very challenging to beat an incumbent in a district like the one that Representative Massey's in. He's in Kentucky's 4th congressional district. I think it's something like an R plus 18 district. So whatever happens on Tuesday, that seat is staying in the Republican column come November because it's just too red. Now, the money has poured in and the outside groups have poured in because they view Thomas Massey as someone who's not been sufficiently supportive of the president's agenda. So if you look at what happened and you look at the outside groups that are marshaled against him, he should be worried. At the same time, it can be, and it is difficult to dislodge an incumbent who's got all the trappings and the power of the office that they hold.
0: I want to move down to Georgia, because there's an interesting governor's race going on there, or governor's primary anyway, with Burt Jones, the sitting lieutenant governor, who has the president's endorsement. And here's a name that's going to creep back up in this, Brad Raffensperger, the secretary of state, who went head-to-head with President Trump. He is also running for the Republican nomination for governor. Whoever wins that is likely going to face the very popular former mayor of Atlanta, Keisha Lance Bottoms, in November. Is it important in that Georgia race to have someone as a Republican who could beat Lance Bottoms in that race and keep that governor's seat from going from red to blue?
2: Georgia's a really interesting example because almost every single statewide office at the state level, that is held by a Republican. And yet there are two Democratic United States senators who are both extremely liberal. They're not candidates who are office holders who break party lines or pull themselves out as moderates. So what that means is that Georgians are they like having conservative

0: common sense, practical, sensible statewide leaders, but they're also willing to vote for Democrat when they get candidates like they had in recent runoffs that have not been, that did not run the perfect race. So look, Georgia's a purple state. Governor Brian Kemp, the incoming governor, has been there 8 years. He's someone who's got widespread appeal from Republicans, Democrats, independents. Georgia's a state that people are coming to, businesses are flocking to. They're working hard to lower the tax rate there, make it a competitive state. And I think any Republican who runs on that message of continuing Brian Kemp's stewardship of the state is going to do well. And in that primary, it remains to be seen how active the President Trump, that is, gets involved in that last day when people are actually voting.
1: I do want to reference Pennsylvania, very critical swing state in presidential elections. And I think where we're looking with Pennsylvania is not so much this election cycle, but the next election cycle, which is a presidential election. How important is it for, at least on the House side, for Democrats to make more inroads in Pennsylvania this time around?
0: Yeah, on the House side, there's a handful of districts in the country right now that are going to determine the outcome of the November election and who controls the lower chamber. Four of those, at least four of those, are in Pennsylvania. Pennsylvania 1, Pennsylvania 7, Pennsylvania 8, Pennsylvania 10. Those are four districts that are in that toss-up category, and it's critically important. And Pennsylvania is a state that swings. It can go Republican, it can go Democrat. It's the ultimate swing state. And these candidates, the good news for Republicans in those four districts is they've got battle-tested incumbents who have run and won in tough districts before and know how to do it. But Pennsylvania is the one to watch. It's the typical bellwether.
1: I want to come back to what you talked about the president being actively involved, because here's what we've noticed recently. The president has a lot on his plate. He's got Iran, he's got China. But we've seen Vice President Vance out often in states where primaries are coming up, making the case for Republicans. Now, I've heard out there, just in conversation, there could be several reasons for this. And then also, there's the Vance in 2028 specter that's out there that sort of is lingering until someone decides to make an announcement. How important is Vance's influence as he goes out there and actively goes on the campaign trail for Republicans?
0: Well, last week you saw Vice President Vance campaigning in Maine, for example. There's a big competitive House race up there. And there's also perhaps the marquee Senate race up there with incumbent Susan Collins, the Republican, running against, in all likelihood, Graham Platner, the Democratic presumptive frontrunner. And Vice President Vance, he was in their estate. He was campaigning. He was talking about fraud and his efforts to crack down on fraud and be good stewards of the taxpayer money. And at the same time, they left Susan Collins alone. Susan Collins is a winner. She's probably the only Republican who can get elected in a state like Maine, which is a blue state. And the White House knows that to have a Republican Senate next year, they need to have people like Susan Collins in that upper chamber, even if she doesn't always agree with them 100% of the time, because as Ronald Reagan used to say, my 80% friend is not my 20% enemy. And that's the difference, I think, between this version of the Trump White House and perhaps the first one, whereas they know the political reality in states like Maine, they're not going to have someone who's dyed in the wool MAGA through and through. They're not going to win at the statewide level.
1: When it comes to redistricting in Pennsylvania, you're probably not going to see a whole lot done with that with a Democratic governor and perhaps a presidential candidate in Josh Shapiro at the helm there. If Georgia elects a Democratic governor this time around, you may not see much happen there as well. Is this redistricting trend slowing down?
0: I mean, time will tell, not only if the trend will continue, but how some of the courts will interpret some of the results that have already happened. I think of redistricting as one of those things. It's an intangible in these races, and the intangibles such as redistricting, which is potentially gain Republicans between 10 or 19 seats, if you look at it objectively, and you look at some of these really strong battle-tested incumbents Republicans have, and if you look at the fact that most of these Republican outside groups are financially well way better off than the Democrat counterparts, those are all the advantages the Republicans have. Those are what they're taking into this midterm battle, whereas the Democrats on their side, they have the macro fundamentals of the economy, which right now are challenging, to say the least, in terms of gas prices, in terms of inflation. And the White House knows that. And the White House knows they also have time, not a ton of time, but they still have time to potentially write voters' perceptions of how the state of the economy is right now and how people feel about the state of the country.
1: I won't let you get away without talking about China and what happened, what just happened with the president and Xi meeting. As we look at that, first of all, did the president accomplish what he wanted to when he went to China? And we heard also the Speaker of the House, Mike Johnson, say this week on the Sunday shows that, you know, the president is focused on Iran, is focused on China, and they want to get these things done before the Congress goes back to tackling the kitchen table issues. Those were Speaker Johnson's words. Is that the way to go about it? Because many people are still, I think, a little more concerned about how high prices affect them directly rather than what the global impact is.
0: First, on the China front, the People's Republic of China is a geopolitical adversary. And the first rule of a presidential meeting with an adversary is do no harm. And that was accomplished this week so far. And there's a couple things, three keys I keep an eye on coming out of that China meeting. One, on the trade front, and whether or not we're going to have more fair trade policies and our companies are going to be able to sell to Chinese markets, which we've been prohibited for so long. Two, on technology, are we going to stay ahead in this AI revolution, or are we going to potentially let China overtake us and potentially set us back immensely in the 21st century? And three, Taiwan. And that's a big unknown right now. Taiwan is responsible for 70% of the world's semiconductor production. They're essential to modern technology, modern life in the 21st century, and what's going to happen there. And that potentially remains the biggest unknown right now. And again, this was the first meeting. Three more to come. Keep an eye on what's to come. But so far, the first rule was accomplished, which no harm was done.
1: Colin Reed knows his stuff when it comes to global and domestic political ideas. He is the co-founder of South and Hill Strategies. And Colin, always great to have your perspective. And we'll talk again on the Fox News Rundown.
0: Thanks so much for having me, Grinnell.

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10: Good morning. It's Monday, May 18th, 2026. I'm Ted Lindner. This is the Fox News Rundown. The U.S. and Israel weigh in new strikes on Iran after President Trump spoke with Israeli Prime Minister Benjamin Netanyahu over the phone over the weekend. Fox's Anita Vogel with more.
11: President Trump posting on social media that the clock is ticking. He's also warning there won't be anything left of Iran if a peace deal isn't reached soon. The new pressure comes as Washington and Tehran remain at odds more than a month into a fragile ceasefire. Tensions are also rising across the region after new Gulf drone attacks, including one on a UAE nuclear plant.
10: And a flurry of Epstein-related interviews about to begin. Starting today, one House committee will talk to one of the prison guards who oversaw Jeffrey Epstein while he was in custody up until his death.
12: The House Oversight Committee expects to speak with Tova Knoll today. She was one of the Metropolitan Correctional Center prison guards on duty when Jeffrey Epstein died in 2019. She was indicted at that time, along with a colleague, for falsifying records, accused of saying they had checked on Epstein the night he died when they had not. They pled out and did not serve any jail time. Oversight Committee Chairman James Comer has also said he wants information about cash deposits Knoll made into her account.
10: And I'm Ted Lindner. This is the Fox News Rundown.
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0: Last night, a blown call changed everything. 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
14: Daphne Caruana Galizia was a Maltese investigative journalist and blogger who spent her life fighting for truth, justice, and decency in a country overrun by corruption. 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
24: I'm Maria Bartiromo, and this is the Fox Business Report.
25: The major averages ending the week sharply lower on Friday, with the Dow and NASDAQ posting losses for the week, while the S&P 500 notched a gain. 10-year Treasury yields hitting one-year highs and oil prices spiking, reigniting inflation concerns. Fed Chair Jerome Powell's term came to an end on Friday, with Kevin Warsh taking the helm at the central bank, with inflation concerns back in focus. Kathy Entwistle, Morgan Stanley Managing Director, is looking forward to Warsh leading the Fed.
26: Kevin Warsh is going to be very consistent with his policies, and that will be a positive for the markets. We're not at Morgan Stanley expecting rate cuts this year, but we will expect to see them early next year. Right now, it's just a matter of just beating down the inflation a little bit more.
25: This week brings earnings reports from the country's biggest retailers, including Walmart and Target. That's your Fox Business Report. I'm Hillary Barsky, invested in you.
23: This is the Fox News Rundown.
27: The Clarity Act is heading for the Senate floor after months of negotiations on setting rules of the road for digital assets, essentially how to regulate cryptocurrency. The bill passing the Senate Banking Committee with two Democrats joining Republicans to advance it. Massachusetts Senator Elizabeth Warren was not one of them.
28: There are huge holes in this bill.
27: Warren is the panel's ranking Democrat.
28: Law enforcement is deeply concerned that this is going to take a bad law enforcement problem and make it a whole lot worse. There are real concerns about what this is going to mean for community banks.
27: She worries about crypto institutions running something similar to a bank, luring investors to move their money, but without making the loans to small businesses and others that a community bank would. Democrats accusing Republicans of shutting down amendments to avoid having to vote on those issues. But Wyoming Republican Senator Cynthia Lummis says other steps are needed to help community banks, and that there's also more to do on the Clarity Act, including to address the ethics questions raised by lawmakers profiting from crypto.
29: The ethics part is going to apply not only to the White House and some of its higher officials, but also to every member of Congress. So we have to make sure that we're being fair and not being punitive, but getting right at the heart of the problem.
27: Lummis says overall they're trying to balance consumer protection with innovation. There is some crypto regulation already after last year's passage of the Genius Act, creating a legal framework for stable coins and mandating that they are fully backed by high-quality assets like U.S. dollars.
30: The difference is the Genius Act really focused on stable coins, and now the Clarity Act is a broader cryptocurrency bill.
27: Fox Business's Darren Botello was on Capitol Hill for the Banking Committee vote.
30: It's more extensive, and it decides which government agency is the boss of crypto, basically, to provide a legal framework for companies to follow. I know that sounds very boring, like who cares which government agency is controlling it, but it's a big deal. When exchanges aren't coming to the U.S., when people aren't doing business in the U.S. because they don't want to accidentally break a law, then that affects all of us because that's less liquidity in the market over here. That also means that that's less tax dollars that are benefiting all of us.
27: How big is crypto right now, though? If it's been an issue of, you know, companies not wanting to do their crypto business here because they weren't sure about the rules, how big has it grown elsewhere? Are we now lagging behind in the U.S.?
30: Well, it's big here. About 70 million American adults, they're invested in crypto. It's a multi-trillion dollar market. It's already big here. It's bigger elsewhere in Europe and Asia. And the problem is there's more liquidity overseas because exchanges have been hesitant. Going back to the whole Binance, if you will, scandal, you know, with CZ and the charges that were brought upon him, his main argument was, I didn't know I was breaking rules because you guys don't really have clear rules. He was basically operating in a gray area like a lot of these companies do.
27: There were many amendments proposed, though, as this made it out of committee, or I should say before it made it out of committee. What have the main objections to this bill been so far on Capitol Hill?
30: The big thing we're hearing is community banks. They're terrified that if crypto firms are allowed to offer high interest stable coins, people will pull their savings out of the local banks, and this would kill the bank's ability to actually fund local.

0: Small business or give you a car loan. You know, critics argue it's ethically unfair to let big tech crypto firms act like banks without actually, you know, following the same strict rules. So they're worried about a two-tier system, you know, where local banks are buried in paperwork while crypto firms, they get a light touch shortcut. And the big explanation here is why you're seeing that big difference and, you know, the issue that you know, is being looked at with these amendments is because traditional banks, they have way more overhead, right? Whereas the crypto industry is so new and they just don't have the footprint that traditional banks do. And, you know, they're basically technology companies. They're not really banks. That's how they're able to offer these rewards. And so that's being looked at right now is basically like, these small community banks can't compete. There's also the ethics aspect, you know, who's allowed to invest in crypto when it's talking about government officials. There's also the national security aspect. Crypto firms have been accused for years of allowing rogue states like North Korea and Iran do business secretively because, you know, it's all decentralized finance. And it's more or less anonymous. Those are the issues that the amendments are really looking at right now.
1: And when you're talking about the anonymity, I mean, for that matter, is there a big problem with people like drug smugglers, for instance, using crypto for money laundering?
0: I mean, to be completely transparent, the answer is yes. Anyone who's in crypto will tell you they have websites that use tags that will like use basically all the indicators they have to say this is most likely Iran or this is North Korea. Fox Business, we don't use those websites because it's not always right. It's not 100% foolproof, but it can tell you like roughly like basically this is happening. And so, like, when you're reading through these articles, you'll notice that these countries, North Korea, Iran, like, according to these sites, you know, they are making these huge purchases of Bitcoin. And obviously, like, without even having to look at these markers, you can tell they are. Because for Iran, an example, right now, they're offering to sell ballistic missiles and other arms for crypto in exchange for Bitcoin. So why would they do that? Why would they start this, you know, eBay for their missiles to sell to other countries in exchange for Bitcoin? Because they know that this Bitcoin is a way for them to skirt around the sanctions that we have in place.
1: I'm actually surprised by the number you referenced about 70 million Americans being invested in crypto, because I had no idea it had gotten that big with sort of the average investor. How is holding something like Bitcoin as an investment different than just keeping money in a bank, for instance? Would any of the regulations so far apply taxes to crypto holdings?
0: So the answer is crypto is taxed by capital gains taxes, just like you would with stocks. The difference is if you have crypto holdings, you have no FDIC insurance to protect you. So if it's lost, then that's it. It's gone. And you're probably asking yourself, is the Clarity Act right now, is that going to change things? The answer is no. It still won't be FDIC insured. But they're trying to put new protections in place so that you don't lose your money in an, you know, a huge scandal like we've seen in the past.
1: But that sounds like another reason, another thing that could raise more security concerns about Bitcoin, right, for lawmakers. Like the suggestion to put FDIC backing to something that is just, it only exists virtually. And this is the other thing about crypto that fascinates me. I mean, you can't hold a Bitcoin in your pocket. It doesn't feel the same as using a digital payment that comes out of your checking account, right? So how can people ever trust it enough to use it regularly? Let's say if it were possible to use, you know, crypto to buy a cup of coffee. I mean, will we ever get to the point where people are comfortable doing that?
0: All right. Well, so to answer your question, because I hear this all the time, people are always asking me, like, when can I actually use crypto in that manner? And the answer is you already can. There are debit cards out there that you can actually take the card, for example, swipe for a $5 cup of coffee. The card provider instantly sells $5 worth of your crypto and pays the merchant in plain old U.S. dollars. So the barista doesn't even know that they're getting paid in Bitcoin. So the answer is we're already there. It's just not very popular. And the answer is because it's kind of expensive. You know, it saves you from having to manually sell crypto and wait 3 days for money to hit your bank account before you can spend it. But, you know, companies like Coinbase, Crypto.com, they have these debit cards. But the thing is that you are technically selling an asset. So, Lisa, think about that. Like, every time you're going to buy a cup of coffee, you're paying capital gains tax.
1: Wow. So it really is long-term better to look at it as an investment then rather than as a regular form of currency. That's what it sounds like.
0: Yeah, and especially with Bitcoin, because Bitcoin, we would consider like gold. You want to hold on to it. It's expected to shoot through the roof. I know right now it's been very volatile. And I also just want to explain, because a lot of people, you know, they see Bitcoin, the price, it goes up, it goes down. It was at 126,000 at some point. Then it shot back down to the 60s, the 70s. The thing is you have to understand, it's so new. You can't compare it to like gold or even the, you know, U.S. dollar. I mean, stablecoin is backed by a dollar a lot of times. But the thing is like Bitcoin's so new, it's trying to find its footing. So it's not really fair to compare it to like a lot of other currencies.
1: What about doing big things with your crypto? Like, can you take out a mortgage using cryptocurrency, or does it really depend on what companies you're dealing with?
0: Yeah. So the Trump administration, they've been big proponents of this. So as of this year, Fannie Mae and Freddie Mac, they have guidelines to allow you to use crypto for a down payment. But Lisa, keep in mind, you have to sell it first and you have to convert it to U.S. dollars, put it in a regulated bank, and then show the paper trail of where the money came from. So there's a lot that goes into it. And then for private lenders, it's not always the case because the government can't force you to allow people to use it as collateral. So a lot of people are running into that problem right now. I'm not going to name names, but I actually spoke to some people on the Hill, lawmakers who said that, you know, they went to go buy a piece of property and they said that all the Bitcoin investment they have could not be used as collateral with the bank they went with. And it was substantial.
1: Wow. Now, the Clarity Act still has kind of a long way to go. As it emerged from a Senate committee in one form, but technically they could still change it, right? More amendments are still possible.
0: Yes. I just talked to Senator Cynthia Lummis right after the vote, and I said, is this a victory lap? Because keep in mind, a lot of people don't understand this, but this has been in the works for like 4 or 5 years. The CEO of Coinbase, Brian Armstrong, he's been coming to Washington for like 4 years right now to try and get this deal done, to get this legislation through. He's been working on it hard. The senators, they've been working on it for months, if not years. And so I asked them, you know, is this finally a victory lap with it getting out of committee from Senate banking? And they said, no, there's still more work to be done. It's not done until it's signed into law.
1: Yeah, and as you mentioned, a variety of lawmakers have a variety of concerns, the ethics questions, the security questions. People can find out a whole lot more about crypto as the crypto campaign kicks off all this week on Fox Business. You are also hosting the Fox Business Rundown as well. So don't miss it.
0: Don't miss it. I'm gonna promote it right here.
1: Fox Business's Darren Botello, thank you very, very much for your time.
0: Thank you, Lisa. I appreciate it.

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12: Fox News, I'm Deborah Valentine. A drone strike near a nuclear power plant belonging to one of Iran's neighbors, prompting concerns of a dangerous escalation of tensions in the Middle East. Fox's Jonathan Savage.
13: The UAE, which has previously accused Iran of drone strikes, called the incident an unacceptable act of aggression. Iran, meanwhile, says negotiations with the U.S. continue via Pakistani mediation.
12: Over the weekend, President Trump warned the clock is ticking, threatening more military action against Iran. Severe storms expected to stretch from Texas to Michigan over the next 2 days. Fox's Marianne Rafferty has details.
14: Heavy rain, strong winds, large hail, and tornadoes are all possible. At least one large tornado has already destroyed several buildings in Nebraska.
12: The severe weather threat for the central U.S. continues through Tuesday. 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
1: The Cavs are headed to the NBA's Conference Finals. Cleveland down the Pistons in Detroit, 125-94 Sunday in Game 7. They'll head to New York to face the Knicks in Game 1 of the Eastern Conference Finals on Tuesday night. The Thunder and Shai Gilgeous-Alexander, who won a second straight league MVP Sunday, host the Spurs in the West on Tuesday. Aaron Rye shot a 5-under 65 to become the first Englishman to win golf's PGA Championship since 1919. And Denny Hamlin won his third straight race at Dover Motor Speedway, winning the NASCAR All-Star Race at the Monster Mile, collecting the $1 million prize. That's your sports on the Fox News Rundown. Tim McMaster, Fox News.
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3: At Stephen A. Smith, Barack said on his radio show, he's mad about my article on Fox News about his ratings. A few things. I said his show is not seeing the same growth as the shows before or after it. That is a fact. And I know ESPN has taken notice. Thus, Skip Bayless back. I pointed out that Smith said he has zero interest in bringing Skip back a year ago because he had moved on. Something changed. And it could be a lot of things, let's be fair. You know, maybe they made amends. Maybe Skip Bayless, who famously brought Stephen A. Smith onto his show after Stephen A. Smith had gotten fired from national radio for the fifth time, sixth time, tenth time, whatever. Bayless hired Smith, along obviously with Dave Roberts and others at ESPN. Maybe Smith is simply repaying a favor. For Outkicks, don't at me. I'm Dan Dockich, and this is Fox News Rundown.
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5: Utah's Provo Canyon last summer, some flights were grounded by a new threat. Private drones, presumably trying to capture dramatic footage of the fire, forced critical support to stand down while flames advanced. The incident was no anomaly. There were hundreds of drone sightings over wildfires in 2025. Such civilian disruptions are only the beginning. Drone warfare and prevalence has come to American soil. Cheap, loosely regulated drones have the capability to disrupt military bases, threaten aircraft, and even attack the President of the United States. These threats are not hypothetical. It is real. It is now. It must be addressed. Transportation Secretary Sean Duffy and the FAA deserve credit for taking a critical step forward. They introduced a proposed new rule to protect critical infrastructure sites, including energy facilities, water treatment plants, and more. Despite this promising development, Congress seems to demonstrate little urgency to address the problem. Democrats have kept the Department of Homeland Security defunded for months at a time, a strategy they seem committed to repeat. We need a unified national response that includes clearer rules, stronger funding, and civilian-military integration. What are we going to do if critical infrastructure such as a nuclear power plant or a dam was hit by a drone swarm? Our airspace is going to be more heavily trafficked than ever before, with legitimate drone shipments, air taxis, and emergency responders using drones to immediately respond to vehicle accidents, wildfires, and dangerous situations. There does not seem to be sufficient coordination between civilian and military authorities on this issue to keep up with the pace. There are more registered drones in this country than there are aircraft. How do you defend yourself when there are more drones than planes? The 4th of July, all across the country, there will be air shows featuring hundreds, if not thousands, of drones in formation lighting up our skies. But I worry not everyone will be using this technology simply for fun. Let's not wait until there is an event with casualties before we address this critical security threat. This issue needs definition and leadership, not just from the administration, but from Congress. The imperative is way past due. I'm Jason Chaffetz, host of the Jason in the House podcast and a Fox News contributor.
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12: It is 5 a.m. at San Antonio's First News. I'm Chris Newell, along with Mr. T, Tim Merriman, and Charity McCurdy. President Trump says the clock is ticking for Iran to make a deal. Three are in custody after at least 10 shootings over the weekend in Austin. And tonight's the night for Game 1 of the Western Conference Finals between the Spurs and the Oklahoma City Thunder. Our airtime will begin at 6:30 p.m. First, traffic and weather. Here's Maria Miller.
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13: 35 upper level southbound between North St. Mary's and North Flores. We do have that bridge work up. Only the left lane is open. Traffic's moving pretty good right now. On the northeast side, 35 northbound entrance ramp from Thousand Oaks is closed due to road work. And 35 northeast side southbound between 1604 Forum Parkway and Thousand Oaks construction work. You have about a 6-minute delay. Maria Miller, News Radio 1200 WOAI.
12: Cloudy and windy today as we get ready for a lot of rain the rest of the week. Today's afternoon high will be in the upper 80s. Right now, cloudy, 73 at News Radio 1200 WOAI, where Charity McCurdy has your news right now.
14: Good morning. It's 5:02 on News Radio 1200 WOAI. Our top story, the Austin Police Department is a third suspect in at least 10 random shootings across the city over the weekend has been captured.
15: And so you imagine shots being fired at a firehouse. Two times they fired at a firehouse and struck a truck into apartment buildings, where officers then had to go door to door, ensuring that everyone inside those homes were safe.
14: That's Austin Police Chief Lisa Davis, who says four people were shot, one critically, after two suspects ages 15 and 17 were found yesterday afternoon. The Manor Police Department said officers found and arrested the third last night. No word on a motive. The mother of the two children, ages 5 and 7, found dead in a burned-out vehicle on the city's west side on Friday, has been charged with capital murder. Family members say Marlene Vidal of Edinburgh had mental health issues. Vidal is being held on a $2.1 million bond. Homeland Security is about to start awarding contracts to oversee that immigrant processing center on San Antonio's east side. Councilman Mark Wyatt disagrees with activists who say the facility is divisive.
16: Yeah, I do think it's the rhetoric that's what's dividing the community.
14: He says opposition to the project on council is a waste of time and money. The Washington Post reports that ICE facilities here and in El Paso are expected to begin operations by early next year. A 44-year-old New Braunfels man has been arrested after allegedly threatening to

0: on City Hall, targeting Mayor Gina Ortiz Jones. Kendall Duran left a voicemail to the mayor's office threatening to have the Mexican drug cartel plant a bomb. It is the third threat against Mayor Jones's life in less than a year.
1: It's going to be the same as usual. Prepare, take care of your body, scout, watch the film, practice.
0: That's Victor Wembanyama following the Spurs blowout win Friday over the Timberwolves in the semifinals to advance to the Western Conference Finals for the first time since 2017. Shea Gilgeous-Alexander took home MVP honors for a second season in a row, with Wemby placing third in voting. Game one is tonight in OKC, with our coverage beginning at 6:30 right here on Spurs Radio. WOVI News Time, 5:04. Well, President Trump warns the clock is ticking for Iran to make a deal.
2: The new pressure comes as Washington and Tehran remain at odds more than a month into a fragile ceasefire. Tensions are also rising across the region after new Gulf drone attacks, including one on a UAE nuclear plant. President Trump insists any deal must fully reopen the Strait of Hormuz and prevent Iran from getting a nuclear weapon.
0: That's Fox's Anita Vogel. President Trump got a win in this weekend's Louisiana Republican Senate primary. Incumbent Bill Cassidy, who voted to convict Trump in his impeachment trial 5 years ago, did not make the runoff.
3: When you participate in democracy, sometimes it doesn't turn out the way you want it to. But you don't pout. You don't whine. You don't claim the election was stolen. You don't find a reason why.
0: And Trump-backed Congresswoman Julia Ledlow got 45% of the vote. And Trump has his eye on tomorrow's primary in Kentucky, focusing on Republican Thomas Massie, who has opposed Trump on several issues, the president-backing challenger Ed Gallarin. The Texas primary runoff elections are next Tuesday, but early voting begins today. Rice University professor Mark Jones is expecting a bigger-than-normal turnout for Republicans.
4: The marquee race in this contest is the battle over the Republican nomination for U.S. Senate. Ken Paxton and John Cornyn are in a very tight battle. It's a technical tie where each has a realistic prospect of victory.
0: And President Trump over the weekend called Democratic Senate nominee James Tallarico a weird candidate and bad news. The last day of early voting is Friday. I'm Charity McCurdy on San Antonio's News, Weather, and Traffic Station, News Radio 1200 WOVI.
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10: San Antonio's first news. I'm Chris Newell. She is Charity McCurdy with your news. He is Mr. T, Tim Merriman. Eric Pagel is our soundscape stylist and technical director. He will have a woke tip of the day for you a little bit later, in fact, in the next hour at 6:20. Now, when we left the show on Friday, there was actually a chance that the Spurs would be eliminated by this morning's show because Game 6 had not been played yet. If the Spurs lost Game 6 in Minneapolis, there'd have been a Game 7 here last night.
11: Yeah.
10: And if the Spurs would have lost in Game 7, the season would be over right now. Thankfully, none of that happened.
11: That's right. Spurs prevailed Friday night by 30 points. Oh. It was just a whooping, and I love seeing it.
0: I just love the fact that they didn't have an answer for Wemby and the rest of this all-star cast on the silver and black. It was quite the statement game.
10: And I am just so thankful that the series we always wanted all year, the series everybody who follows the NBA has wanted all year, is going to happen. San Antonio, Oklahoma City. Now, Mr. T, you got an interesting phone call over the weekend.
11: Yeah, yesterday I'm sitting at home and my phone rings and it's Rooster.
10: Rooster.
11: Our good friend and Rooster. Hall of Famer, Rooster Martinez. So I answer the call and he says, Hey, Mr. T. Can you meet me down at the QT on 181 at 1:30?
10: Drug deal?
11: That's what I was thinking. Yeah. He goes, I got something for you guys. I said, look, you don't have to do that. No, we love you, man. So I go down there and meet him, and he gives me this bag, and he says, all right, man, but I want you to open them up on the live stream tomorrow. So we thought about doing that, and we decided since Charity's not in the same studio as us,

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4: Antonio's first news. We're 5 minutes away, maybe a little less than that, from your woke tip of the day from our very own Eric Pagel. We'll also get a look at your money in less than 10 minutes from the Bloomberg Business Network. But tonight is the night. The series We and the series any fan of the NBA or analyst has been hoping for all season long. The two best teams in the NBA, the Oklahoma City Thunder and the San Antonio Spurs. Game number one tonight of the Western Conference Finals. Our coverage begins at 6:30 p.m. right here on Spurs Radio 1200 WOAI. And I would expect you'll hear a lot of Wemby slams.
5: Johnson baiting, lobbing it up. Wembanyama left-hand tips it over his head and in.
6: And let's just face it, man, this is probably going to be better than the NBA Finals, this series between Oklahoma City and San Antonio, because they are the two best teams in the league, and they are, there's some true, hatred? Hatred for them, or dislike for them, because I'm not a big fan of Oklahoma City at all.
7: No, and, you know, I would just love to see Shai Gilgeous-Alexander start giving early daps, because the Spurs are blowing them out and hopefully sweeping them, as some are predicting. I'm thinking more like six games, but I think the Spurs are going to do better than we expect, because that's what they've been doing this whole entire postseason.
4: I sure hope so, and prepare to be very frustrated and angry. Shai Gilgeous-Alexander gets most of his points at the free throw line.
6: Yes.
4: He baits people into fouls, and the referees way too often give him the benefit. It's almost like James Harden used to do with that Harden move to get somebody in the air and then dive underneath them and get the foul. Shai Gilgeous-Alexander is a master at making you foul him, whether you fouled him or not, and getting the call from the official. I hear a lot of Spurs fans, including myself, will be swearing at the television sets throughout this series.
6: And one good thing, too, is all the games are at a decent hour. I mean, you can watch some of the game, hopefully all the game, depending on how it goes. And Charity brought up something, you know, doing the dapping up of the team before the game is over. Did you see that?
7: Yeah.
6: I mean, come on, man. I get it, but man, that's giving up. No. You know, it's giving up.
4: It was unprecedented and uncalled for. I think 8 minutes on the clock.
6: 8 minutes, yes.
4: During a timeout, Anthony Edwards, I'm sure you all saw it, walking down to the Spurs bench and congratulating everybody, giving hugs and taps, and wow, that was just absolutely crazy. All right, speaking of crazy, but crazy in a good way and enlightening, it is the woke tip of the day. It is moments away. First, headlines, traffic, and weather. Let's start with Maria Miller.
3: From the WOAI Traffic Center.
8: 35 on the northeast side southbound between Loop 410 and Ritterman. We still have that construction work backing you up from O'Connor. You have about a 7-minute delay, but it looks like it might be in the clearing stages. And, of course, the bridge work downtown, 35 upper level southbound between North St. Mary's and North Flores. That left lane is open. Maria Miller, News Radio 1200 WOAI.
4: Cloudy and windy today, high in the upper 80s. Cloudy right now, 73. Charity, what's going on in the world?
7: A third suspect in at least 10 random shootings across Austin over the weekend has been caught. The Spurs are locked in as game one of the Western Conference Finals is tonight in OKC, and polls open at 7 for early voting in the Texas primary runoffs. We'll have more at the bottom of the hour.
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4: San Antonio's First News. Coming up at 6:45, national correspondent Rory O'Neill on the strange days in Cuba as that country out of oil because they depended on Venezuela. The United States really, cracking the vice grip on them. Rory O'Neill will walk us through the latest from Cuba. We'll also talk about that amazing, awful, but thank God everybody ejected, that midair collision at that air show in Idaho over the weekend. But right now, as a public service, it's time for your woke tip of the day.
6: Hit it, Eric.
4: Not it.

0: speak.
1: Eric, what do you got?
2: Your woke tip. Hey, are you rich? Congratulations. Now shut up. So this year, more celebrities have been quietly skipping major award shows and galas, from boycotting the ACM Awards to protesting the Met Gala. And honestly, you can kind of feel the vibe changing, because these events used to look glamorous. Now they look like the Capitol from a Hunger Games sponsored by Depression and Ozempic. And the public's patience for it is running thin. Turns out when groceries cost a fortune, rent feels like a hostage negotiation, and people are working two jobs just to survive, they don't necessarily want to watch celebrities arrive in diamond-covered trash bags talking about how hard this year has been for them emotionally. The Met Gala especially has become insane. It used to be about raising money for a fashion institute. Now it looks like a humiliation ritual for wealthy people who lost a bet with Satan. Every year, someone shows up dressed like a post-apocalyptic lampshade, a haunted chandelier, or the final boss in a vape shop, while reporters pretend it's a bold commentary on identity. No, Brenda, that's a man wearing shoulder pads made out of silverware. Smart enough. Even their attempts to seem relatable feel desperate now. Like, why am I supposed to applaud a celebrity worth $80 million giving a speech about how billionaires are out of touch? Brother, you're rich enough to lose a yacht and still call it a misunderstanding. That's why celebrities are starting to skip these events altogether. Not because they suddenly became humble, please. It's because social media turned every red carpet event into the Roman Colosseum. One bad political take, one awkward interview, one private jet photo, and suddenly the people on TikTok go full Game of Thrones and demand a public execution. So your woke tip: if even the celebrities are starting to avoid celebrity events, maybe deep down they finally realize nobody likes watching the 1% clap for themselves.
3: Amen.
0: Amen. Amen. Yeah, I can't handle these. And the Met Gala, he mentioned that.
3: Yeah.
0: How ridiculous. Granted, it's for a good cause, but it's a bit ridiculous. Still,
3: it's gotten out of hand. It's gotten just totally ridiculous. And I love these shoulder pads made out of silverware. I love that.
4: And it's actually not that far-fetched. I mean, you'll see everything at the Met Gala. Anything to get attention.
0: So, Eric, I'm assuming you were watching the Country Music Awards last
2: night. I actually do enjoy the Country Music Awards, and I'll tell you exactly why I think they're different. Because people are happy to be there. True. Nobody is miserable. Nobody is grandstanding. There isn't some big ploy to boost their social media following. It's a bunch of people who are happy to be there making good music and spreading happiness.
5: Yeah,
0: I would agree with that. A completely different breed of celebrity than at the Met Gala.
3: God, certainly. Yes.
0: big half hour coming up. Rory O'Neill at 6:45. The latest and what is next for Cuba and the United States. Plus that awful mid-air collision at the air show in Idaho. Right now, though, let's take a look at your money. Here's Courtney Donahoe with the Bloomberg Business Network.
6: Good morning. Drilling activity in American oil fields has hit a six-month high. According to Baker Hughes, the U.S. rig count has risen by 5 to 415. This shows that shale producers are starting to increase activity in response to the recent surge in crude prices. Checking on the markets on Friday, a sell-off for stocks, rising oil prices are continuing to fuel fears about inflation. The Dow dropped 537 points, while the S&P 500 tumbled 1.2%. This morning, futures are pointing to more losses. President Trump warning that the clock is ticking for Iran to reach a deal. And Starbucks is cutting an additional 300 corporate jobs. Plus, the company will also close a number of regional offices in Dallas, Atlanta, Chicago, and Burbank, which serve as hubs for staff that support stores in those regions. The company has already eliminated more than 2,000 corporate roles and has been moving staff to Nashville. With the Bloomberg Business Report, I'm Courtney Donahoe on News Radio 1200. WOAI.
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0: Coming up at 6:45, is Cuba considering drone strikes on the U.S. military base at Guantanamo Bay? And we'll react to that midair collision at that air show in Idaho over the weekend. First, traffic and weather together. Here's Maria Miller.
17: From the WOAI Traffic Center.
18: 35 on the northeast side southbound between Loop 410 and Ritterman. We still have that construction work backing you up from O'Connor. You have about a 7-minute delay, but looks like it might be in the clearing stages. And, of course, the bridge work downtown, 35 upper level southbound between North St. Mary's and North Flores. That left lane is open. Maria Miller, News Radio 1200 WOAI.
0: Cloudy and windy today and very Wemby tonight. Afternoon high in the upper 80s. Right now, cloudy 73 at News Radio 1200 WOAI, where Charity McCurdy has your news right now.
4: Good morning at 6:31 on News Radio 1200 WOAI. Our top story, one of Ron's neighbors warns of a dangerous escalation after a drone strike near a nuclear plant.
19: The United Arab Emirates is investigating the source of the strike, saying three drones entered the country from its western border. Two were intercepted, but a third struck an electrical generator near a nuclear power plant in Abu Dhabi. It caused a fire, but no one was hurt. The UAE, which has previously accused Iran of drone strikes, called the incident an unacceptable act of aggression.
4: That's Jonathan Savage reporting. This comes as President Trump, according to Axios, is set to meet with top advisors tomorrow about potentially restarting combat operations. Trump posting to True Social that the clock is ticking on Tehran. And President Trump issued a warning to Taiwan, warning them not to declare their independence from China. But House Speaker Mike Johnson had a much different response.
20: They've got to flex their muscle a little bit and declare again that they are an independent country and they must remain so. We have an interest in that, as again do all freedom-loving people around the world. China cannot just go take over land, and we're going to stand strong and resolute by that. I know the Congress will.
4: Trump said he refused to directly answer China's President Xi when asked if the U.S. would defend Taiwan against a Chinese attack. Faith leaders and lawmakers came together for Rededicate 250, a prayer session hosted by Freedom 250 on the National Mall in D.C. to honor America's Christian traditions.
21: If my people, which are called by my name, shall humble themselves and pray and seek my face and turn from their wicked ways, then will I hear from heaven and will forgive their sin and will heal their land.
4: That's President Trump in a pre-recorded video at the White House. WOAI News Time, 6:33. Three teenagers are in custody accused of committing at least 10 shootings in Austin over the weekend that left four injured, including one critically.
22: I don't know what motive would drive anybody to come and drive around senselessly in this city and in multiple parts of the city shooting.
4: Austin Police Chief Lisa Davis, two of the suspects were identified as 15 and 17-year-olds and were arrested after being pulled over in a stolen car during a traffic stop. A threat to bomb San Antonio City Hall ended with a New Braunfels man under arrest.
23: Police records show last Wednesday, 44-year-old Kendall Durand left Mayor Gina Ortiz Jones a voicemail stating, quote, "I will have the Mexican drug cartel plant a bomb in your office if you don't clear the food in this area," unquote. San Antonio police quickly traced the number to near Canyon Lake and notified New Braunfels police, who made the arrest for making a terroristic threat. Durand allegedly similarly threatened an animal hospital staff the same day. This is the third known death threat against Mayor Jones, who says political violence has no place in our society. Eric Lycom, News Radio 1200, WOAI.
4: DHS will start awarding contracts to oversee a new ICE facility on the city's east side. The left is unhappy, but City Councilman Mark White of District 10 says it's necessary.
24: People that I talk to understand that the federal government is simply conducting their immigration enforcement activities here with the goal of keeping the community safe.
4: White's project is not controversial. It's the rhetoric from activists that's dividing the community. While polls open in less than half an hour for early voting in the runoffs, President Trump has yet to formally endorse either John Cornyn or Kim Paxton, but he is ripping Democrat nominee James Tallarico.
25: The candidate the Democrats have in Texas is a very flawed, very weak, I think he's a pathetic candidate, especially for Texas.
4: Early voting runs through Friday. While Texas is home to some of the fastest growing cities in the country, and experts say to keep this momentum going, the state needs to address our aging infrastructure.
26: Water, maintaining and building roads, all the things needed that people come to the state will expect.
4: That's Justin Yancey with the Texas Business Leadership Council. The new census data shows that 8 of the 15 fastest-growing cities in the U.S. are in Texas. A man is hospitalized with stab wounds that resulted from a love triangle on the city's south side. Officers found a man who had been stabbed several times. He was taken to a local hospital along with a woman who was having an anxiety attack. Investigators say there had been a dispute involving the woman, her boyfriend, and her new boyfriend. I'm Charity McCurdy on San Antonio's News, Weather, and Traffic Station. News Radio 1200 WOAI.
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0: San Antonio's first news. Coming up at 6:45, the relationship with Cuba is fraught with difficulty between the United States and Cuba. There is some word that the Havana government is considering drone strikes on the U.S. military base at Guantanamo Bay. We will talk about that and more with national correspondent Rory O'Neill. That's coming right up at 6:45. But speaking of the United States military, Mr. T, my God, that viral video yesterday from the air show at Mountain Home Air Force Base in Idaho, two Navy EA-18 Growler jets colliding in midair and with just fractions of seconds to get out of the aircraft, four parachutes, all four pilots aboard the two planes eject, and they survived the incident. The planes crashed, fell to the ground, and exploded. Almost immediately, thank God these pilots were able to eject.
28: Yeah, that just shows that their training is just top notch, because to be able, like you said, split second to be able to get out of that cockpit and, you know, eject out of that cockpit safely, that right there takes a lot of training. And I still want to know how they just ran right into each other. It was almost like the one engine sucked the other one in or something. I don't know what happened.
4: Yeah, they look like they got tangled up and just started spinning out of control from there. But thank goodness all of these crew members are okay. But my goodness, the crowd watching this air show just must have been absolutely terrified.
0: Now, you asked me a question.
28: Yes, I did.
0: A few moments ago off the air, Mr. T. You asked me, would I go to an air show? Yes. And we did have one here
28: just
0: in San Antonio.
28: Yeah.
0: I saw Chris Suchan with some great video of that air show. You would avoid an air show at this point?
28: I would not be on the tarmac, no, you know, because you used to be able to walk on the tarmac when they were doing this. I would watch it from afar, like, you know, sitting in a parking lot someplace adjacent to Randolph Air Force Base. I've done that before. But I don't know about going to an air show. I mean, I've seen too many of these things happen.
4: I think they're absolutely fascinating. The kids love to go to air shows, especially at my alma mater, Randolph Air Force Base. I think it's something that is a treasured military tradition. I do get a little nervous, though, when those vintage planes take to the air.
0: So true. So true. All right. Coming up, what is going on with Cuba? What might happen next? National correspondent Rory O'Neill has been tracking that situation, and we'll get the latest from him coming right up. First, traffic and weather. Here's Maria Miller.
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18: 35 upper level southbound between North St. Mary's and North Flores, down to only that left lane open due to bridge work. This also affects 35 southbound at 37. Two right lanes blocked off. Traffic is slow to almost New Braunfels. And the road work cleared on the northeast side on 35. Maria Miller, News Radio 1200 WOAI.
0: Cloudy and windy today, and beginning overnight, the big rain that's going to be here for a good long while. Today's afternoon high in the upper 80s, cloudy right now, 73 at News Radio 1200 WOAI.
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15: 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The podcast where every episode, I take a closer look at an internet character of the day. Who were they? What made them so notorious? How did the internet, or sometimes the algorithm, choose them? And what does a person do when they're suddenly confronted with more attention than the human psyche can handle? Take The Dress, a story that went uber viral in early 2015 in spite of being, well, kind of a boring optical illusion. A mother of the bride in Scotland took a picture of a dress she was thinking about wearing to her daughter's wedding. But she saw the dress as blue with black lace, and her daughter saw it as white with gold lace. One BuzzFeed post later, every single person on the internet was talking about the dress. But to me, the dress is a story about the last couple of months when the internet was still sort of fun. It was shortly before the stories that spread across the internet stopped being driven by exploited millennials with useless arts degrees and started being decided by algorithms hell-bent on growing internet usership at all costs. And on a long enough timeline, the story of the dress is one entangled with abuse and media exploitation. Internet history is a tricky thing to be invested in. 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With the team at Cool Zone Media, we're taking these characters' 16th minute of fame to see what their moment meant to them and what it says about us.
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0: Stand in first news. Well, the situation in Cuba continues to deteriorate, and now a report of perhaps the government in Havana considering drone strikes on the U.S. military base at Guantanamo Bay. Let's talk about that with national correspondent Rory O'Neill. Rory, where did this report come from that says Cuba might be thinking about a drone attack on the U.S.?
1: Well, right. And we should note that Cuba says it would be only defensive, that they have no intention of launching an offensive strike against the U.S. But Axios reported this weekend that Cuba has about 300 military-style drones in its arsenal. They are likely working with people from Iran and the IRGC, who clearly know, it's Iran that manufactures the drones that Russia uses in Ukraine. And there may be other Russian and Chinese assets in Cuba as well, who are conducting ongoing spying operations against the U.S.
4: So, Rory, beyond potential sanctions, do we know if the U.S. is weighing any type of military action in Cuba in light of this latest report?
1: Well, now that's the issue, right? Will this be the pretext to say, well, they've got drones that they could use to strike us? We have to take them out. You know, later this week, we're expecting the Justice Department to issue an indictment against Raul Castro. In 1996, the indictments will claim, in 96, Castro, Raul, was involved in shooting down two American relief planes from Brothers to the Rescue after they took off from Miami. So the idea is get an indictment against him and then Maduro him. Essentially say, no, it's not going to be a military operation. It's our Justice Department fulfilling its responsibilities following this indictment.
6: And you just mentioned a relief plane. What happened to the $100 million that the U.S. offered to give to Cuba to help them out in their crisis? And they turned it down, didn't they?
1: I don't know if it was cash or if it was, you know, $100 million worth of aid. But, yeah, they're pretty much starving, and they have no oil right now, and that's how they run their power plant. And, you know, since Maduro was taken, they turned off the spigot, and Cuba no longer gets oil deliveries from Venezuela, which is why the country is running out of food and power. Now, Secretary of State Rubio apparently made some offer to provide assistance, but said that the U.S. would have to dole it out, not letting the Castro regime probably, you know, take it all for themselves.
6: Right.
1: And that was rejected.
0: Great reporting, as always, from national correspondent Rory O'Neill. We'll continue to monitor the situation in Cuba and bring you the latest as developments unfold. Your talkbacks about this Western Conference Finals series that gets underway tonight. First, headlines, traffic, and weather. Here's Maria Miller.
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18: I just heard from Mike from Shirts. He says traffic is moving along pretty good with no delays. No road work bothering you on the northeast side. 35 southbound between Evans and Randolph. And downtown, of course, the ongoing bridge joint repair work slowing you down just a little bit. About a 2 to 5 minute delay. 35 upper level southbound between North St. Mary's and North Flores. Only that left lane is open. Maria Miller, News Radio 1200 WOAI.
0: Cloudy and windy today and very Wemby tonight. Afternoon high in the upper 80s. Cloudy right now, 73 degrees. Charity, what stories are you tracking?
4: The Western Conference Finals begin in Oklahoma City tonight with our coverage on Spurs Radio beginning at 6:30 p.m. Three teenage gunmen are facing a bevy of charges stemming from a dozen shootings that left four injured. And early voting is about to get underway for the Texas primary runoff elections. We'll have more at the top of the hour.
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0: San Antonio's first news, as Charity just told you, our coverage of Game 1 of the Western Conference Finals from Oklahoma City begins at 6:30 tonight. In fact, coming up at 7:06 after Charity's news, we'll hear from Victor Wembanyama as he looks forward to this Western Conference Finals. But Charity, we want our listeners to call their shot today. We want to hear on the talkback who's going to win this series, in how many games, and why. Charity, how do people do that?
4: On that free iHeartRadio app, you launch it, you search 1200WOAI and make us a preset while you're at it. And while streaming us, at the top of the screen is that red circle, which is the talkback button. You push it, you get 30 seconds to sound off.
2: David, preset. I say Spurs in 5-6 max. All right? They're going to take care of the business. And by the way, SGA is afraid to win, but you don't know that. Look, all these clowns over here in the town, Spurs need to go ahead and get on Instagram, Facebook, YouTube, all these things, and say, we don't play that. We don't do that, San Antonio. We don't tear up our own city. We don't block traffic and act like a fool. We're better than that. We're more mature than that. Right? Right. That's what we need to do. Wimby going to tear him up tonight. Look for Wimby to make 30 points tonight. Watch. Spurs!
0: Spurs!
6: God, I love that.
4: And didn't, like, Keldon Johnson kind of make reference to that and post-game just kind of told everyone, stay safe out there, you know?
6: Yeah.
4: That's all you can do.
6: That's all you can do, exactly. All right, here we go.
5: Good morning, crew. Travis on the preset. 2015-16 season, Thunder eliminated the Spurs in the playoffs, and Timmy Duncan waved goodbye as he walked off the court. 10 years later, we owe them. Spurs in 6. Go,
0: like
5: Spurs,
0: it.
5: Go.
0: Go, Spurs, go.
6: I like
0: what
6: that.
0: What was that talkback with a go, Spurs, go?
6: Travis, that was...
0: That's a great memory. It's a sad memory. Tim waving as he walked off that court for the final time in Oklahoma City.
6: Yeah, I still remember that. All right, here we go.
19: Good morning, San Antonio's first team of preset of Janie Bronfels. I want to say Spurs in 5. Definitely hoping for a sweep. The matchup I'm looking forward to is Holmgren and Wemby. Because Holmgren, during his playoff run, has been just blocking other teams left and right and slam dunking and big old grin on his face like he's king of the world. Well, here comes the king killer. Wemby all the way. And go Spurs, go.
0: Go Spurs, go.
6: I love it. I love it.
4: I'll take Wimby 7'4" over Holmgren 7'1" any day of the week. Yeah.
0: Yeah, plus, Wemby versus Holmgren, and Wemby also versus the MVP now, Shai Gilgeous-Alexander.
6: And let's just face it, Wemby is so much more athletic than Holmgren ever thought to be.
0: Oh, my God.
6: Mm-hmm. All right.
0: Absolutely. You doing another one?
6: No, no, we don't have time, no.
0: All right, coming up, speaking of Wemby, we will hear from him on our segment. Wait till you hear this right after Charity's news at the top of the hour. Big 7 o'clock hour on the way. Oh, 7:45, voice of the Spurs, Dan Weiss, will preview game one for us. WOAI News Time, 6:53.
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22: San Antonio FC beat 1 Knoxville SC in the Prinks Tires USL Cup on the road this weekend. SAFC center back Tiago Suarez scored the game-winning goal just before the halftime whistle off a header on a corner kick. Goalkeeper Richard Sanchez made 2 saves to preserve his 4th clean sheet across all competitions. San Antonio rises to the top of Group 3 with its second round win and will travel to face FC Tulsa in the next contest on Saturday, May 6th. That's today's SAFC Insider. I'm Katie Goodman.
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34: 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And Amanda Knox joins Bobby Cass to talk about surviving prison and life nearly 20 years after being wrongfully accused.
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4: We move into the 7 o'clock hour right now on San Antonio's First News. I'm Chris Duhl, along with Mr. T, Tim Merriman, and Charity McCurdy. Coming right up after Charity's news, we'll hear from Wemby as he looks forward to this series that begins tonight, the Western Conference Finals. That's coming right up on our segment. Wait till you hear this. First, traffic and weather together. Here's Maria Miller.
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5: I just heard from Mike from Schertz. He says traffic is moving along pretty good with no delays. No road work bothering you on the northeast side. 35 southbound between Evans and Randolph. And downtown, of course, the ongoing bridge joint repair work slowing you down just a little bit. About a 2 to 5 minute delay. 35 upper level southbound between North St. Mary's and North Flores. Only that left lane is open. Maria Miller, News Radio 1200 WOAI.
4: Cloudy and windy today with a high in the upper 80s. Cloudy right now. It's 73 at News Radio 1200 WOAI, where Charity McCurdy has the news you need right now.
6: Good morning at 7:01 on News Radio 1200 WOAI. Our top story, the Austin Police Department says a third suspect in at least 10 random shootings across the city over the weekend has been caught.
7: And so you imagine shots being fired at a firehouse. Two times they fired at a firehouse and struck a truck into apartment buildings, where officers then had to go door to door, ensuring that everyone inside those homes were safe.
6: That's Austin Police Chief Lisa Davis, who says four people were shot, one critically, after two suspects ages 15 and 17 were found yesterday afternoon. The Manor Police Department's officers found and arrested the third teenage suspect last night. No word on a motive. The mother of two children ages 5 and 7 found dead in a burned-out vehicle on the city's west side on Friday has been charged with capital murder. Family members see Marlene Vidal of Edinburgh had mental health issues. Vidal is being held on a $2.1 million bond. A work on that new ICE facility on the east side is progressing.
8: Homeland Security is about to start awarding contracts to oversee that east side immigrant processing center. Councilman Mark White disagrees with activists who say the facility is divisive.
9: People that I talk to understand that the federal government is simply conducting their immigration enforcement activities here with the goal of keeping the community safe.
8: ICE's opposition to the project on council is a waste of time and money. The Washington Post reports ICE facilities here and in El Paso are expected to begin operations early next year. Carrie Lockie, News Radio 1200 WOAI.
6: A 44-year-old New Braunfels man has been arrested after allegedly threatening to bomb City Hall, targeting San Antonio Mayor Gina Ortiz Jones. Kendall Duran left a voicemail to the mayor's office threatening to have the Mexican drug cartel plant a bomb. It is the third threat against Mayor Jones's life in less than a year.
10: It's going to be the same as usual. Prepare, take care of your body, scout, watch the film, practice.
6: As Victor Wembanyama, following the Spurs blowout win Friday over the Timberwolves in the semifinals to advance to the Western Conference Finals for the first time since 2017, Shea Gilgeous-Alexander took home MVP honors for a second season in a row, with Wemby placing third in voting. Game one is tonight in OKC, with our coverage right here on Spurs Radio beginning at 6:30 p.m. WOAI News Time, 7:04. Well, President Trump is warning the clock is ticking for Iran to make a deal.
11: The new pressure comes as Washington and Tehran remain at odds more than a month into a fragile ceasefire. Tensions are also rising across the region after new Gulf drone attacks, including one on a UAE nuclear plant. President Trump insists any deal must fully reopen the Strait of Hormuz and prevent Iran from getting a nuclear weapon.
6: That's Fox's Anita Vogel. President Trump got a win in this weekend's Louisiana Republican Senate primary. Incumbent Bill Cassidy, who voted to convict Trump in his impeachment impeachment trial 5 years ago did not make the runoff.
12: When you participate in democracy, sometimes it doesn't turn out the way you want it to. But you don't pout. You don't whine. You don't claim the election was stolen. You don't find a reason why.
6: Meanwhile, Trump has his eye on tomorrow's primary in Kentucky, focusing on Republican Thomas Massie, who has opposed Trump on several issues, the president-backing challenger Ed Gallarin. The Texas primary runoff elections are next Tuesday, but early voting is now underway. Rice University professor Mark Jones is expecting a bigger-than-normal turnout for Republicans.
13: The marquee race in this contest is the battle over the Republican nomination for U.S. Senate. Ken Paxton and John Cornyn are in a very tight battle. It's a technical tie where each has a realistic prospect of victory.
6: Trump over the weekend called the Democratic Senate nominee James Tallarico a weird candidate and bad news. The last day of early voting is Friday. Faith leaders and lawmakers came together at the National Mall for Rededicate 250, a prayer session to honor America's Christian traditions.
14: We have always been and still are a nation of prayer, and thank God for that.
6: Our Vice President J.D. Vance in a pre-recorded video. He is the second Catholic vice president in American history. I'm Charity McCurdy on San Antonio's news, weather, and traffic station, News Radio 1200
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4: Antonio's First News. I'm Chris Duell. That's Charity McCurdy with your news. He's Mr. T, Tim Merriman. Eric Pagel is our soundscape stylist and technical director. He's got a woke tip of the day for you. He'll deliver that to you in the next hour. Coming up, we'll talk more about the president saying the clock is ticking for Iran and more of your talkbacks. We want you to call your shot on the talkback. Who wins this series against Oklahoma City in how many games and why?
19: And make sure you tag it with Go Spurs Go at the end.
4: Yes, we would really appreciate that.
19: Spurs need it.
4: Spurs need it, and we want to hear you say Go Spurs Go. Speaking of the Spurs, the centerpiece for this series most certainly should be Victor Wembanyama. And after closing out the Minnesota Timberwolves on Friday night, he looked forward to tonight's series.
20: Man, the Warriors Conference Finals just seem surreal right now. It's like something I heard my whole life, and now we're in it, and it's kind of unreal. But at the end of the day, it's just basketball. We know what we got to do. Feels like everybody's taking pleasure in executing the game plan. And personally, this series was probably the most fun I had on defense, the most fun. Like, everybody was on a string. Everybody was like connected, and I was about to go help somebody because I know my teammate has my back, and like everybody just went together, you know, and that's the most fun I had on defense.
19: You know, you love to hear that, having fun playing the defense that they're playing, which is unbelievable, but having fun doing it makes them play even better. And man, I just really think they're going to come in tonight and just take it to Oklahoma City and at least steal game one.
6: I hope you're right. And I just love seeing this talented team in the playoffs. I mean, they play with heart. They clearly love each other. They clearly love what they do for a living. And I think that's why they've exceeded so many, even sports analysts' expectations. They just continue to get better and better. And they're so young and already so good.
4: Yeah. And of course, the conventional wisdom when you're the road team in the first two games is get a split. And then you take the home, you steal home court advantage and you get the advantage in the series and you bring it back home. If the Spurs can take game one tonight, ooh, the Thunder having not even lost yet in these NBA playoffs, that would be a shot across the bow of the Oklahoma City Thunder and say, hey, you guys are in for one hell of a series. And I got a feeling no matter what, it's going to be a heck of a series and going to probably go six or seven games. We want to hear that from you. How many games is this going to go and who's going to win? Your talkback's coming up in a bit, and we will react to the president saying the clock is ticking for Iran to make a deal. First, traffic and weather together. Here's Maria Miller.
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17: from the WOAI Traffic Center.
5: 35 northeast side southbound between Ruckel and Randolph. Looking great. Your travel time is normal. It'll take you about 16 or so minutes. The only delay I'm seeing is a minor one, 35 upper level southbound between North St. Mary's and North Flores due to that bridge work.

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7: President Trump doesn't trust backstabbing rhino Chip Roy because Chip Roy betrayed MAGA. Roy backed Liz Cheney and pushed to impeach President Trump.
8: The President of the United States deserves universal condemnation for impeachable conduct.
7: Then Chip Roy helped illegal aliens avoid deportation. And Roy even supported perverts and predators by siding with Gavin Newsom and the trans lobby to push transgender surgeries for children. When we fought back, Roy told MAGA voters,
9: "You can kiss my ass."
7: MAGA Mays Middleton stood with President Trump against perverts and predators, stopped radical transgender surgeries for kids, banned men from girls' sports, kicked trans perverts out of women's restrooms, and MAGA Mays banned radical Muslim groups from buying property in Texas and is stopping Sharia law in Islamic enclaves. That's why President Trump called Mays a MAGA champion with a conservative record that is second to none. MAGA Mays Middleton for Texas Attorney General.
10: Political ad paid for by the Mays Middleton campaign.
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9: San Antonio's first news. Coming up, your talkbacks. We want to hear from you. Who's going to win the Western Conference Finals? Spurs or Thunder, and in how many games, and why do you say that? And we love it when you tag your talkback with a go, Spurs, go. Meanwhile, President Trump posted one of his many posts yesterday on Truth Social was short and to the point. I'll quote it. Quote, for Iran, the clock is ticking, and they better get moving fast, or there won't be anything left of them. Time is of the essence. President DJT. Here is President Trump.
10: I can say this with very, very strong conviction. Iran will never have a nuclear weapon. Not going to happen.
11: They're not going to have a nuclear weapon, and that is the whole goal of this whole operation, is to get nuclear weapons out of the hands of the Iranians. And let's just face it, too, is this more of the art of the deal, or has he had enough of trying to make a deal to where he's fed up and saying, all right, this is it. I am not messing around anymore. It's going to come at you, and it's going to come fast.
12: Well, so far what's been done has not resulted in any kind of concrete peace plan or end to this conflict. Perhaps we should be looking at a new mediator. Maybe Pakistan isn't the answer.
9: Yeah, and the way Iran has just been stalling, it's almost like John Wooden at UCLA, the four-corner stall in basketball. That concerns me. I continue to be concerned that either they're working on something underground, some kind of a bomb, maybe a dirty bomb, maybe they're going to do something to try to maybe strike with sleeper cells in the United States and strike at us that way. I want to see this thing ended. I want it over. I want it over decisively, and I want to move on.
11: Yeah, and really getting that Strait of Hormuz open back up and getting currency, you know, oil flowing back through there again on a regular basis would help the whole world's economy. And I'm just wondering, after his meeting with President Xi last week in China, the president, does this change, you know, his timeline? Is he moving it faster because of what he did with President Xi in China?
12: Well, as long as Iran has control over the Strait of Hormuz, I mean, this conflict is not going to end anytime soon. So it's looking like U.S. military action is becoming more and more the only option.
9: We'll continue to track the latest developments from Iran. There's often developments around the clock. As soon as things there's a development there, there's something to report, we report it to you immediately. Your talkback's coming right up. First, traffic and weather. Here's Maria Miller.
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13: The only major delay I'm seeing, and it's really not that bad, is through the downtown area due to that bridge work. 35 upper level southbound between North St. Mary's and North Flores. Only that left lane is open. Traffic is slow from New Braunfels Avenue. I'm Maria Miller, News Radio 1200 WOAI.
9: Cloudy and windy today with a high in the upper 80s. Cloudy right now, 74 at News Radio 1200 WOAI.
12: The Spurs are in OKC as they prepare for Game 1 of the Western Conference Finals tonight. Three suspects are in custody in connection to the Austin crime spree that left four people with gunshot wounds. And the public will remain in the dark about the incident that sparked Mayor Jones's historic censure. We'll have more at the bottom of the hour.
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1: San Antonio's first news. Coming up at 7:45, the voice of the Spurs, Dan Weiss from Oklahoma City, where he'll have the call tonight of game number one of the Western Conference Finals, Spurs Thunder. Don't forget, our coverage begins at 6:30 tonight on Spurs Radio 1200 WOAI. And we are asking you, who's going to win? And in how many games, and why do you say that? Oh, and if you say go Spurs go, it makes all of us so very happy. Mr. T, what do we have?

0: Michael Jordan once said, some people want it to happen, some wish it would happen, and others make it happen. The Spurs will whip the Thunder in 5 games. Something will get them fired up, and once that happens, watch out. Go Spurs, go.
1: You know?
2: I'll take it.
1: I mean, my gosh.
2: Hello.
1: The big gun's coming out, man. I love that. Mm-hmm. I love that. All right, here we go.

0: Oklahoma. They'll sweep Oklahoma. Let's pop a Corona. The Spurs are champions. The Spurs are champions. Go, Spurs, go.
1: Yes.
2: Wow. Hall of Fame talkbacker and singer Kim. Channeling a little Three Dog Night. Very nice.
1: It was very good. Yeah. Very good. All right, here we go.
3: Good morning, team. It's your pool guy, Marco.
2: Hello.
3: I think the Spurs will do it in six. Close it out here at home in front of the most responsible, fun, loving fans in the NBA. Go Spurs, go.
2: Go Spurs, go.
1: He's right about our fans, though. We do have some of the responsible fans.
2: He said responsible. What did we see after game six Friday night? We did see the one woman trying to twerk out of a car on Military Drive, her rear end, and she fell all the way out of the car and onto the pavement.
1: Chris, she busted her ass to go viral, man. Give her a break here. Come on.
2: But I didn't see any acts of violence.
4: No, but I still saw a lot of fireworks.
1: Yeah.
4: So they're not quite getting the message, but hopefully that's as bad as it gets. But they're celebrating every playoff win like it's a championship victory.
1: See, that's where I kind of don't like that because, when we did it, we waited till they actually won a championship and then celebrated. These people might be tired by then, man, and the celebration won't be as much.
2: I kind of like it. I kind of.
1: I think it's overdone.
2: And I know there are people around the league going, come on. I think it, and part of it is the whole Wemby spirit, the banging the drum after the game. I just think there's I don't like the violence. I don't like the twerking. I like the spirit, Charity.
4: Yeah, I mean, considering he created his own hype squad, the Jackals, yep, would suggest Wemby loves Spurs fans' enthusiasm, and he wants them to celebrate after every game responsibly.
1: Okay, I get that, but I was going off of Pool Guy Marco thinking that the fans in the arena celebrate responsibly.
2: Oh, yes.
1: So that's where I was going on that. And speaking of being responsible,
5: I safely pulled over so that I could say, go Spurs, go.
1: See?
2: That is so cool.
4: Yeah. I love that. And I'm seeing so many more Spurs flags on cars.
1: Yes.
4: How about
1: yes.
4: you guys?
1: Yes.
4: Finally, they've arrived.
2: I love it. I do want to underscore that was very cool to safely pull over when you do your talk back, because we don't want anybody getting in a wreck because you're doing the talk back while your vehicle is moving. Don't do that.
1: Now, if we could just get people on Military Drive to safely pull over when they're twerking, then things wouldn't happen like it did on Friday night, Because, that was danger. Danger,
2: as
1: Will
2: as
1: Robinson.
2: As we said on Friday, twerk responsibly.
1: Exactly.
4: Need to line the roadways with mattresses and pillows so people can safely twerk out their vehicles.
1: Wait, so they can put those bumpers up like they do in the bowling
4: alleys? Yeah, exactly.
1: I like it.
2: Very, very good. Don't forget, 7:45, Dan Weiss, voice of the Spurs, live from Oklahoma City, just hours before he'll have the call of tonight's game one of the Western Conference Finals. Right now, though, let's get a look at your money. Here's Courtney Donahoe with the Bloomberg Business Network.
6: Good morning. Elon Musk says he's in Texas working on plans for initial public offering of SpaceX. The rocket and artificial intelligence company is gearing up for the largest listing of all time. Sources tell us that SpaceX could file to go public as soon as this week. The company has billions of dollars in government contracts and considerable political sway. Stocks are building on Friday's losses. Inflationary worries have gripped the markets as the U.S. and Iran remain far apart on a deal to end the war. And when it comes to job cuts, older workers are often disproportionately affected. But a new survey suggests this won't be a given as companies adopt artificial intelligence. According to management consulting firm Oliver Wyman, more than 40% of CEOs plan to cut junior roles over the next 1 to 2 years and shift the composition of their workforce toward mid-level or senior positions. What AI can't do is make judgment calls that comes from on-the-job experience. With the Bloomberg Business Report, I'm Courtney Donahoe on News Radio 1200 WOAI.
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2: Coming up at 7:45, the voice of the San Antonio Spurs, Dan Weiss, live from Oklahoma City, where he'll have the call tonight of game number one of the Western Conference Finals. We'll also talk about that awful shooting spree over the weekend in Austin. First, traffic and weather together. Here's Maria Miller.
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4: The only major delay I'm seeing, and it's really not that bad, is through the downtown area due to that bridge work, 35 upper level southbound between North St. Mary's and North Flores. Only that left lane is open. Traffic is slow from New Braunfels Avenue. I'm Maria Miller, News Radio 1200 WOAI.
2: Cloudy and windy today with a high in the upper 80s. Cloudy right now, 74 degrees at News Radio 1200 WOAI, where Charity McCurdy has the news you need right now.
0: Good morning at 7:32 on News Radio 1200 WOAI. Our top story, the Spurs are in Oklahoma City as they prepare for Game 1 of the Western Conference Finals tonight.
21: Of course, we're confident. But we need to keep the right confidence level.
0: That's Victor Wembanyama, who placed third in votes for MVP, with Oklahoma's Shai Gilgeous-Alexander taking the honor for the second consecutive year. Our coverage of tonight's game begins right here on Spurs Radio at 6:30 p.m. All the details into the fight between Mayor Jones and a fellow council member that led to her historic censure will remain under wraps. The Texas Attorney General's office ruled the city does not have to release the results of an investigation into that confrontation between Jones and District 1 Councilwoman Sue Kaur, citing attorney-client privilege. And it comes, the New Braunfels man has been arrested for making a bomb threat targeting the mayor at City Hall. It is the third death threat against the mayor since June of last year. All three suspects are now in custody in connection with an investigation into at least 10 shootings in the South Austin area over the weekend that injured four people. Austin Police Chief Lisa Davis says it started with the report of a stolen car at an apartment complex, with a later report about the theft of a firearm.
22: What transpired after that was an estimated of 20 service calls related to these individuals, predominantly in South and East area Austin.
0: Two suspects, ages 15 and 17, were found yesterday afternoon. The Manor Police Department found and arrested the third teenage suspect last night. No word on a motive. Well, it's not your imagination. Texas is getting more crowded.
23: We're home to some of the fastest growing cities in the country. Experts say to keep the momentum going, the state needs to address aging infrastructure with better roads and adequate water and power.
24: As people come here, the demand for basic infrastructure continues to be challenged.
23: That's Justin Yancey with the Texas Business Leadership Council. New census data shows 8 of the 15 fastest growing cities in the U.S. are here in Texas. I'm Rex Oates, News Radio 1200, WOAI.
0: WOAI News Time, 7:34. The president will reportedly convene a Situation Room meeting tomorrow to discuss potential military options against Iran. Trump rejected Tehran's latest response to a U.S. peace proposal, warning that the clock is ticking.
25: I blame Iran because Iran is an evil regime. For the last almost five decades, they've been the world's leading underwriter of terrorism.
0: That's Pennsylvania Senator John Fetterman on Fox. Trump, after a summit in Beijing, warned Taiwan against declaring independence from China, but the president says the U.S.'s relationship with Taiwan remains the same.
26: That is what is meant by independence, that we are sovereign, independent, away from the Chinese People's Republic of China's attempt to swallow us as one of their own. They have never ruled or controlled Taiwan ever.
0: As Taiwanese rep to the U.S., Alexander Yui on CBS, President Trump said the U.S. would not go to Taiwan in any instance of a Chinese invasion of the country if independence was officially declared. Polls are open for early voting in the Texas primary runoffs. The biggest race is on the Republican side for U.S. Senate. President Trump has yet to formally endorse either John Cornyn, the incumbent, or Texas AG Ken Paxton, but he did weigh in on Democrat nominee James Tallarico.
27: The Democrats have a weird candidate. Six genders, a real hit on Jesus. This guy is bad news.
0: And early voting runs through Friday. I'm Charity McCurdy on San Antonio's News, Weather, and Traffic Station, News Radio 1200 WOAI.
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2: San Antonio's first news. Coming up at 7:45, about 9 minutes from now, a little less than that. Dan Weiss, the voice of the San Antonio Spurs, will join us live from Oklahoma City, where he'll have the call tonight Game one, Spurs, Thunder, Western Conference Finals. Our coverage begins at 6:30 right here on Spurs Radio 1200 WOAI. And I guess the three little scumbags in the Austin area, Mr. T, probably won't be able to watch or listen to the game tonight because they are in custody. The shooting spree in Austin, at least 10 separate shootings, 4 people injured, 3 juveniles taken into custody, one a 17-year-old, one a 15-year-old. And they can't get too harsh a penalty for this. This is just absolutely despicable, and we should make an example out of them.
1: Yeah, because they caused terror in Austin. They had, you know, parts of South Austin were on a shelter-in-place order yesterday afternoon because of this. And look, they want a motive. I don't think a motive is necessary. These kids were up to terrorizing the city of Austin, and that's exactly what they did, and I'm glad they were all caught. And you brought this up earlier, the fact that they're juveniles. I don't think should come into play. I think they should be charged as adults.
4: I mean, this seems like a case of attempted murder when you consider they were firing indiscriminately in apartment complex. Two Austin fire department stations were hit. They actually hit a fire truck with their gunfire. So, yeah, absolutely make an example out of them. Throw the book at them. They should be serving a long time behind bars.
2: And I think, as Charity describes, Mr. T, you fire at first responders, you fire at a fire truck, and firefighters, that should carry special circumstances. I believe anybody who certainly serves our communities, in the same way the military serves our country, certainly police officers, first responders, firefighters are serving our communities. That should carry special circumstances.
1: Amen to that. And, you know, could that be considered, you know, assault on a city official, a peace officer, a first responder? Shouldn't there be some sort of special circumstances like you just mentioned that go above and beyond the fact that they're juveniles and actually put them in prison, not some juvenile detention camp?
4: Yeah, I would like to see that happen, but thankfully no one was killed. I mean, 4 injured, wow. One was critical, but is now apparently stable as last check. But this could have been so much worse, and kudos to the Austin Police and Manor Police Department for apprehending these suspects.
2: Amen to that. We'll continue to track that story as we learn more about these three little scumbags. Coming up, Dan Weiss, the voice of the San Antonio Spurs. You'll hear his call right here tonight. Game number one of the Western Conference Finals from Oklahoma City. He will join us from OKC next. First, traffic and weather together. Here's Maria Miller.
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3: 35 upper level, southbound between North St. Mary's and North Flores. Heading into downtown, we have that ongoing bridge joint repair work. Only that left lane is open. This is slowing traffic from Pine Street. And if you're traveling on the far east side, I-10 on the frontage road eastbound at Field Road, getting a report of an accident. Maria Miller, News Radio 1200 WOAI.
2: Cloudy and windy today. Very Wemby tonight, afternoon high in the upper 80s. Right now, cloudy, 74 at News Radio 1200 WOAI.
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2: San Antonio's first news. It is the series everybody wanted to see all year long. Everybody said they're on a collision course. Oklahoma City and San Antonio, and now here it is tonight, game number one of the Western Conference Finals. Our coverage will begin at 6:30, and the voice of the San Antonio Spurs, Dan Weiss, will have the call. He joins us this morning live from Oklahoma City. Dan, your feeling going into tonight's game? I mean, every step gets that much bigger.
38: I think I'm feeling pretty good, Chris, you know, and if I'm the Spurs, I think I'm feeling pretty good considering, you know, the position, you know, you've put yourself coming into this series, right? You've taken care of business. You haven't gone, you know, the distance in either of your first two series, you're predominantly healthy. Yes, you've got De'Aaron Fox and Luke Kornet. They're on the injury report tonight, and we'll see what their status is going forward. But overall, if I'm the Spurs, you know, I just won by 30 in a closeout game in Minnesota against the team that went to the Western Conference Finals. I mean, yeah, you're playing with house money, per se, because you're going up against the defending champions. But, you know, you're also playing a team that you won 4 out of 5 times against this year. So I'm pretty confident. And if I'm the Spurs, I'm feeling pretty confident as well.
0: And Dan, with Wimby finishing third in MVP award voting, losing out to Shai Gilgeous-Alexander, I imagine that will only fire him up even more to perform at a peak level in this series.
38: Yeah, I mean, you know, I know that there was a column about it in the Express News. Mike Singer really wrote about it eloquently, but it was the first thing I thought of, too, was the 95 Western Conference Finals when David Robinson won his MVP, was presented in game two, and Hakeem Olajuwon went out and scored 41 points. And the Rockets went on to win the championship that year. And I know that that's still kind of a stinging moment for Spurs fans, but it is something that, you know, probably, you know, we could see on the other side here for Victor Wembanyama and the Spurs, that, you know, Shai's going to get presented his MVP trophy tonight, and maybe it's Victor who goes out and steals the show. But yeah, I mean, Victor's been phenomenal in his first playoffs. He continues to get better. The whole team continues to get better. I think we're going to have a really good series here.
1: All right, so I need you to get Dan analytical for me. Keys to victory tonight.
38: So I think there's going to be keys throughout the whole series, but I think the most important key, there's the two I'm looking at really for the Spurs. They can't turn the ball over. Oklahoma City thrives off of turnovers. They were the number one team forcing turnovers. They were the number one team in points off of turnovers. Their defense is by far and away the best in the NBA, the most chaotic in the NBA this season. So the Spurs have to protect the basketball. And in the playoffs, they've actually not been as good doing that. They've actually averaged, I think, 3 or 4 more turnovers per game than they did in the regular season. That's going to hurt them in this series if they continue to produce turnovers at that clip. And then the other thing is they've got to defend without fouling. You know, we know Shai Gilgeous-Alexander gets to the free throw line over 9 times a game. And we know he's got tactics that he uses to get himself to the foul line. So if you're the Spurs, if you're Steph Castle, who's gotten in some foul trouble in these playoffs, you got to figure out how to defend without fouling. Because if Oklahoma City makes it a game where they're getting the free throw line, that's not good for the Spurs. So those are kind of the two things that I'm looking out for in this series that I think are going to be, you know, really key as far as the Spurs are concerned, if they want to, you know, come away with a victory and take this on to the NBA Finals.
2: Amen. He is Dan Weiss, the voice of the San Antonio Spurs. He'll have the call tonight right here on Spurs Radio 1200 WOAI, Game 1 of the Western Conference Finals. 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Our coverage begins at 6:30 tonight with Spurs Countdown and Dylan Emery. Let's get you caught up on headlines, traffic, and weather. 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
3: Bridge work adding to delays downtown. 35 upper level southbound between North St. Mary's and North Flores. That left lane is open. Traffic is slow from New Braunfels Avenue. In Converse, on the east side, I-10 east side frontage road eastbound at Fuel Road, there is an accident blocking the intersection. This does not affect the highway. Maria Miller, News Radio 1200 WOAI.
2: Cloudy and windy today. That rain should start kicking in overnight. Today's afternoon high should be in the upper 80s. Cloudy right now, 74. Charity, what stories are you tracking?
0: President Trump is warning Iran yet again to make a deal, seeing the clock is ticking. A terrifying shooting spree in South Austin is over with three suspects, all teenagers in custody. And the countdown is on for game one of the Western Conference Finals with the Spurs in Oklahoma City. We'll have more at the top of the hour.
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0: today from our very own Eric Pagel. But tonight's the night. Wow, what a series. Clash of the Titans. Two best teams in the NBA, Spurs and Thunder. And we are asking you to call your shot. Who's going to win this series? How many games will it take and why? And we love it if you tag and end your talk back with Go Spurs Go. Charity, how do people get in touch?
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3: Happy, majestic, mullet fun day. I'm going to take the Thunder. Losing in six to the Spurs. The Spurs want to win at home, and Wimby wants to party like it's 1999. Go, Spurs! Go!
0: Yes.
4: Yeah.
0: And remember, Charity, if the Knicks go to the finals and the Spurs go to the finals, we really will be partying like it's 1999.
1: Yeah, and it'll be a repeat of history, except this will be number six.
4: Yes. All right, one more. Here we go.
5: Good morning, San Antonio First News team. Well, as much as I'd like to bring out the broom and sweep it in four, we know that Oklahoma City has a little passion and heart in their game. So I'm seeing Spurs alive in five. Go Spurs, go!
4: I like it.
0: Go Spurs, go!
4: I like it.
0: Mr. T has Spurs in five. Eric Pagel has Spurs in five. I'd love to see that. Just Spurs in anything. Seven games is going to be tough on my heart. But let's just win this, and let's go to the finals, and let's party like it's 1999. Big 8 o'clock hour. Dylan Emery of Spurs Radio in the 8 o'clock hour, along with that woke tip of the day. 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
0: We move into the 8 o'clock hour right now on San Antonio's First News. I'm Chris Duell, along with Mr. T, Tim Merriman, and Charity McCurdy. Lots coming at you this hour. We'll take a deep dive into the weather that's going to get very wet for the rest of the week. We've got a woke tip of the day and your talkbacks. Who's going to win the Western Conference Finals, in how many games, and why? First, traffic and weather. Here's Maria Miller.
33: From the WOAI Traffic Center.
34: 35 upper level southbound between North St. Mary's and North Flores Street. Only that left lane is open due to bridge joint repair work. This also affects 35 southbound at 37. Two right lanes blocked. This is slowing traffic from Frost Bank Center Drive. Nacogdoches Road at Evans. There is an accident as well as FM 78 at Ritterman. 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
0: Cloudy and windy today. That wind's going to really kick in here within about the next hour. High in the upper 80s. Right now it's cloudy, 75 at News Radio 1200 WOAI, where Charity McCurdy has your news right now.
1: Get a move on. It's 8:01 on News Radio 1200 WOAI. Our top story, a weekend of terror in Austin is over after police make multiple arrests related to several shootings.
2: Three teen suspects are in custody after at least 12 random weekend shootings in Austin, Texas. Two of them happening at fire stations. At least four people were hurt. Police say two of the teens stole guns from the same store. Investigators believe the teens also stole more than four cars during the spree and may have switched cars multiple times.
1: That's Fox's Marianne Rafferty. Two of the suspects were 15 and 17 years old and were arrested after being pulled over in a stolen car during a traffic stop. The third teenage suspect was arrested by the Manor Police Department last night. Mayor Gina Ortiz Jones is on the receiving end of yet another death threat. This time, 44-year-old Kendall Durand of New Braunfels was arrested after phoning in a bomb threat to City Hall targeting Mayor Jones. Jones has faced three death threats since her term as mayor began last June.
3: Just the words conference finals is crazy. Like, it's like something I heard, you know, my whole life. And now being in it is just special.
1: As Victor Wembanyama as the Spurs prepare for the Western Conference Finals tonight in OKC. And OKC Shai Gilgeous-Alexander took home MVP honors for a second season in a row, with Wemby placing third in voting. Our coverage of tonight's Game 1 begins at 6:30 right here on Spurs Radio. WOAI News Time, 8:03. Well, early voting for the Texas primary runoffs is underway, and Rice's Mark Jones is expecting a bigger-than-normal turnout for Republicans.
4: The marquee race in this contest is the battle over the Republican nomination for U.S. Senate. Ken Paxton and John Cornyn are in a very tight battle. It's a technical tie where each has a realistic prospect of victory.
1: And new poll numbers from Texas Southern show that Democrat James Tallarico would lose to both Cornyn or Paxton. There's also the GOP race for AG between Mays Middleton and Chip Roy. The last day of early voting is Friday. Well, President Trump is not endorsed in the Texas Senate race, but the man he endorsed against in Louisiana, Bill Cassidy, is out. Coming in third in this weekend's primary after voting to convict Trump in the 2021 impeachment.
5: The result was predictable. Ground control to Major Tom. The polls have shown for well over a year that Senator Cassidy was in trouble.
1: That's Louisiana Senator John Kennedy on Fox. And oil futures are at $110 a barrel. Dow futures are down. This is President Trump will reportedly convene a Situation Room meeting tomorrow to discuss potential military options against Iran. Trump rejected Tehran's latest response to a U.S. peace proposal, warning Iran the clock is ticking. Well, Kentucky Congressman Thomas Massey is one of the few Republicans speaking out against Trump over Iran, with Trump now actively campaigning against Massey and his primary tomorrow.
6: But you can tell that I'm ahead in the polls and they're desperate. That's why they're

0: sending the Secretary of War to my district tomorrow. That's why the president's losing sleep and tweeting about this. That's why AIPAC has dumped another $3 million into my race this weekend.
1: That's Massey on ABC. Right now, 8:05. A Northside ISD teacher is on administrative leave following his arrest for having an improper relationship with a student. Chad Allen Rodriguez is a football and track coach at John Jay High, who also teaches physics and astronomy. A student reportedly spotted Rodriguez and the 17-year-old girl engaging in inappropriate behavior in his classroom and told police. While the state has seen massive business growth in recent years thanks to our business-friendly climate, but the excessive spending and borrowing of local governments could force those businesses out if it leads to higher taxes.
2: Look at what happened in New York City. Mamdani gets elected, he makes all these promises, and of course they developed a huge deficit because they lost their tax base because they're running everybody out.
1: Policy analyst John Banura says local Texas governments have already managed to rack up over $500 billion in debt, and if something doesn't change, those bills will come due. I'm Charity McCurdy on San Antonio's News, Weather, and Traffic Station, News Radio 1200 WOAI.
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0: should see it sometime this evening. And then, my goodness gracious, it should stick around for multiple days. San Antonio's first news. I'm Chris Duell. That's Charity McCurdy with your news. He is Mr. T, Tim Merriman. Eric Pagel is our soundscape stylist and technical director. He has a woke tip of the day for you in less than 9 minutes. And Mr. T, I am looking at the 10-day forecast, and it actually goes more than 10 days, doesn't it? Yeah.
1: Yeah, it's like 14 days.
0: It goes until June 1st on the Weather Channel. There are showers or thunderstorms every single day through June 4th, at least according to this forecast.
1: Yeah, and look, we need the rain. That is not a question about that. But we just don't want to see any flooding. We don't want to see anybody get swept away in a low water crossing. We don't want to see any damage done. But, man, if we can get that rainfall, you know, just to store up, and when we hit the summertime when everything's dry. If you look outside, everything's pretty green right now, and I like to see that.
2: Yeah, and we want to see it as long as possible. But it looks like our best chance for heavy showers and storms is Thursday. Showing 92% chance. But, I mean, even Saturday is up to 77%. So this is going to be a wet weather pattern for the foreseeable future.
0: And as you said, Mr. T, I absolutely agree. We don't want to see any flooding. We don't want to see any cars getting washed away. I know everybody says it, but we want to get it in everybody's head. Turn around, don't drown. Amen. And, Mr. T, I pray to God the Waymos are going to be off the streets.
1: Yes.
0: If it does start raining. Yes. Because last time there was a little bit of flooding, a Waymo unmanned vehicle went driving right into the floodwaters.
1: So just here's a little public service announcement for you. When it's raining, don't take a Waymo. That's just right there, man. Stay Waymo away from them.
0: Yes.
2: Yeah, I know that they're on the roadways. I don't think they're yet accepting passengers. They're hoping this software fix does the trick. But, I mean, even, you know, a Waymo car with nobody inside can cause a potential hazard.
0: All righty. Lots coming up, including a woke tip of the day. Right now, traffic and weather. Here's Maria Miller.
3: From the WOAI Traffic Center.
4: 35 upper level southbound between North St. Mary's and North Flores Street. Only that left lane is open due to bridge joint repair work. This also affects 35 southbound at 37. Two right lanes blocked. This is slowing traffic from Frost Bank Center Drive. Nacogdoches Road at Evans. There is an accident, as well as FM 78 at Ritterman. 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
0: Cloudy and windy today with a high in the upper 80s. Cloudy right now, 75 at News Radio 1200 WOAI.
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16: San Antonio's first news. Normally, at this time, we connect with Mike Opelka from the Pure Opelka podcast. He's always brought to us by Randy Adams Incorporated. Now, Mike is on assignment this week, so Mike will join us next week. That's the bad news. The good news? Right now, we've got your woke tip of the day.
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0: Eric, lay it on us.
1: Your woke tip. Hey, are you rich? Congratulations. Now shut up. So this year, more celebrities have been quietly skipping major award shows and galas, from boycotting the ACM Awards to protesting the Met Gala. And honestly, you can kind of feel the vibe changing, because these events used to be glamorous. Now they look like the Capitol from the Hunger Games, sponsored by Depression and Ozempic. And the public's patience for it is running thin. Turns out when groceries cost a fortune, rent feels like a hostage negotiation, and people are working two jobs just to survive, they don't necessarily want to watch celebrities arrive in diamond-covered trash bags talking about how hard this year has been for them emotionally. The Met Gala especially has become insane. It used to be about raising money for a fashion institute. Now it looks like a humiliation ritual for wealthy people who lost a bet with Satan. Every year, someone shows up dressed like a post-apocalyptic lampshade, a haunted chandelier, or the final boss in a vape shop, while reporters pretend it's a bold commentary on identity. No, Brenda, that's a man wearing shoulder pads made out of silverware. Smarten up. Even their attempts to seem relatable feel desperate now. Like, why am I supposed to applaud a celebrity worth $80 million giving a speech about how billionaires are out of touch? Brother, you're both rich enough to lose a yacht and call it a misunderstanding. That's why celebrities are starting to skip these events altogether. Not because they suddenly became humble, please. It's because social media turned every red carpet into the Roman Colosseum. One bad political take, one awkward interview, one private jet photo, and suddenly the people on TikTok go full Game of Thrones and demand a trial by combat. So your woke tip. If even celebrities are starting to avoid celebrity events, maybe deep down they finally realize nobody likes watching the 1% clap for themselves.
0: Amen. Nobody likes watching the 1% clap for themselves. I would love to do away with all celebrity shindigs. I can live without them.
2: Yeah, I agree. I could live without them. That's why I don't watch the Oscars anymore. I mean, because, you know, they don't give away any awards. All they do is give me political commentary, and I don't need that.
3: Yeah, 9 times out of 10, I didn't know, like, some certain celebrity event or gala took place until after the fact.
0: And, Eric, you made a great point earlier. The Country Music Awards were last night, and while we, you know, don't love celebrity events, the celebrities there just seem so much more authentic.
1: They do, and I think that has to come down to the culture behind the music. I mean, country music is known for being authentic, family-oriented, and just all-around good vibes. I mean, if you're not crying profusely to a love song, you're absolutely beaming because of how happy it makes you.
2: It's because country music and the performers and the fans are beer drinkers. They're not champagne drinkers. They're not, you know, foo-foo anything. Merlot. Give me a beer and I'm a happy man.
0: Amen to that. Very, very cool. Coming up, your talkbacks. Spurs, Oklahoma City Thunder, game one of the Western Conference Finals tonight. Who you got in how many games and why? And oh yeah, give us a go, Spurs, go. First, headlines, traffic, and weather. Here's Maria Miller.
4: From the WOAI Traffic Center.
5: 35 upper level, southbound between North St. Mary's and North Flores. We do have that bridge work. Only the left lane is open. This is stopping traffic back to Frost Bank Center Drive. And on the far east side, I-10 on the frontage road eastbound at Fuel Road. That intersection is still blocked by a rollover accident, but it is in the clearing stages. The main lane's not affected on the freeway. Maria Miller, News Radio 1200 WOAI.
0: Cloudy and windy today with a high in the upper 80s. Cloudy right now, 75 degrees. Charity, what stories are you tracking?
3: A third suspect in at least 10 random shootings across Austin over the weekend has been caught. The Spurs are locked in as game one of the Western Conference Finals is tonight in OKC, and polls are open for early voting in the Texas primary runoffs. We'll have more at the bottom of the hour.
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0: San Antonio's First News. We are your home of the Spurs. Game one of the Western Conference Finals tonight. We'll have your coverage beginning at 6:30. That will be the Spurs Countdown Show with Dylan Emery. Dylan will join us live at 8:45 this morning. He'll be broadcasting live from the Rocket Lock in Terra tonight, which is a beautiful, beautiful thing. Speaking of the Spurs, that's our talkback question for you this morning. Who's going to win this Western Conference Finals? In how many games and why? We also like a Go Spurs Go at the end of your talkback. Charity, how do people sound off?
3: 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Make sure we are a preset. And while streaming WOAI at the top of the screen will be that red circle. That is the talkback button. You tap it, you get 30 seconds.
2: All right, before we get to our Spurs ones, we do have this one.
7: Yeah, I like to say Eric Pagel is awesome. I love his stuff. It makes me smile every morning. Get him, Eric.
0: Amen. There you go.
2: See?
0: Makes
2: See?
0: Us smile every morning.
2: Yes, he does.
0: Woo!
2: And even during his woke tips, too.
0: He's the Wemby of woke tips of the day. He came out of nowhere.
2: That's right, yeah.
0: He's young and taking the world by storm.
2: He is our woke tipper.
3: And yes. Our MVP, yeah.
2: Yeah, there
0: tip,
2: you go.
0: Tip your waist staff and tip your woke tipper. Yeah. There should be a way to just, you know,
2: Venmo him
0: yeah. And just yeah. Tip him every morning.
2: You do have a Venmo account, don't you, Eric?
8: I actually do have a few ways. I've posted about it on my Facebook if anybody wants to look it up. I use Cash App. It's just first name, last name, $ Eric Pagel.
0: Beautiful. Tip your woke tipper, everybody.
2: Yeah, there you go. Like that it. Way we can keep him around.
0: Yeah, exactly. On his high-paying radio salary,
2: exactly.
0: Tips might help him.
2: All right, here we go.
9: Good morning, WAI Morning Crew. Big O here. I think the Spurs can take it in six. Hopefully not seven. The key is Wemby. If OKC was paying attention, they know that if they can get to Wemby, if they can knock him out of the game, which they're going to try, they're going to knock him around. So the Spurs got to protect him, take advantage on offense, make those big plays on defense, keep the fouls down. They can do it in six. Go, Spurs, go.
0: Go, Spurs, go. That's a very astute talkback on a lot of levels because I think he's right, Charity. The Thunder are going to test the officials and see how much they can get away with beating the hell out of Victor Wembanyama. Hopefully the officials will call the game fairly tonight.
3: You know, and that's what winning or losing a game can come down to. And hopefully they learn their lesson in this last series, you know, with the elbow Wemby ejection. Let's just get it right and let them play the game.
2: I think Wemby learned a lot with that elbow and the ejection because, once again, he didn't know he was going to get ejected for that. So I think he's not going to fall for that anymore, man. He's just going to let it bounce off of him and move on. All right, here we go.
10: Morning, WOARK here. Game one, go Spurs, go. Game two, go Spurs, go. Game three, go Spurs, go. Game four, Spurs won the dough. Go, Spurs, go. And everybody have a beautiful night starting at 7:30. Bye, y'all.
0: Okay. Very nice. It. That's RK, one of our favorites.
2: And I can just picture him with pom-poms. I don't know why.
0: I don't know. He's a badass Harley rider.
2: What, he can't wear pom-poms? I mean, come on, man.
0: If he has pom-poms, nobody's going to mess with
2: no.
0: him. No. Hey, man, where you got those pom-poms?
2: Hey, I'm RK, that's
0: What's
2: why.
0: What's it to you? Exactly. All right, keep them coming. We'll play them on the air. Dylan Emery of the Spurs Countdown and Post-Up Shows. He'll be broadcasting live from The Rock. He's going to join us. We'll preview tonight's Western Conference Finals with Dylan at 8:45. Charity with all the big stories at the bottom of the hour. Right now, let's get a look at your money. Here's Courtney Donahoe with the Bloomberg Business Network.
11: Good morning. It's the biggest deal in the power industry on record. NextEra Energy has agreed to pay about $67 billion for Dominion Energy to form a utility giant. This underscores how soaring electricity demand from artificial intelligence data centers is shaking up the power sector. Florida-based NextEra is already the largest utility and the country's biggest renewables developer. Dominion services homes and businesses in Virginia, North, and South Carolina. Stocks have turned around and are now moving higher. A report out of Iran says the U.S. proposed a temporary waiver of sanctions on the nation's oil, a key demand by Tehran to agree to a peace deal and reopen the Strait of Hormuz. And Disney is banking on Baby Yoda to revive Star Wars. The Mandalorian and Grogu movie is set to open in theaters worldwide on Friday. The film is expected to bring in $80 million in U.S. and Canadian sales over the Memorial Day weekend. With the Bloomberg Business Report, I'm Courtney Dunahoe on News Radio 1200 WOAI.
12: The San Antonio Spurs start the Western Conference Finals against the Thunder tonight in Oklahoma City. The Spurs won the regular season series against OKC 4-1, including 3 straight wins in 12 days in December. In their last matchup on February 4th, the Thunder rested all of their players, essentially telling the Spurs to meet them in the playoffs. That day has come, and tip-off from Oklahoma City tonight is at 7:30, with WOAI coverage starting at 6:30. That's today's Spurs Report. I'm Carl Schoening.
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0: Coming up at 8:45, we will preview Game 1 of the Western Conference Finals. Spurs Thunder with Dylan Emery of Spurs Radio. Your talkbacks as you call your shot for this series as well. First, traffic and weather together. 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
1: From the WOAI Traffic Center.
4: 35 upper level southbound between North St. Mary's and North Flores. We do have that bridge work. Only the left lane is open. This is stopping traffic back to Frost Bank Center Drive. And on the far east side, I-10 on the frontage road eastbound at Fuel Road. That intersection is still blocked by a rollover accident, but it is in the clearing stages. The main lane's not affected on the freeway. Maria Miller, News Radio 1200 WOAI.
0: Cloudy and windy today, very Wemby tonight with a high in the upper 80s this afternoon. Cloudy 76 right now at News Radio 1200 WOAI, where Charity McCurdy has your news right now.
3: Good morning. It's 8:32 on News Radio 1200 WOAI. Our top story, one of Ron's neighbors warns of a dangerous escalation after a drone strike near a nuclear plant.
5: The United Arab Emirates is investigating the source of the strike, saying three drones entered the country from its western border. Two were intercepted, but a third struck an electrical generator near a nuclear power plant in Abu Dhabi. It caused a fire, but no one was hurt. The UAE, which has previously accused Iran of drone strikes, called the incident an unacceptable act of aggression.
3: As Jonathan Savage reporting, this comes as President Trump, according to Axios, is set to meet with top advisors tomorrow about potentially restarting combat operations. Trump posting to Truth Social that the clock is ticking on Tehran. This is oil markets nervous. Oil prices are at $108 a barrel. The Dow is up 65 points. President Trump issued a warning to Taiwan, telling them not to declare their independence from China.
6: They've got to flex their muscle a little bit and declare again that they are an independent country and they must remain so. We have an interest in that, as, again, do all freedom-loving people around the world. China cannot just go take over land, and we're going to stand strong and resolute by that. I know the Congress will.
3: As House Speaker Mike Johnson, President Trump said he refused to directly answer China's President Xi when asked if the U.S. would defend Taiwan against a Chinese attack. All faith leaders and lawmakers came together for Rededicate 250, a prayer session hosted by Freedom 250 on the National Mall in Washington, D.C. to honor America's Christian traditions.
24: If my people, which are called by my name, shall humble themselves and pray and seek my face and turn from their wicked ways, then will I hear from heaven and will forgive their sin and will heal their land.
3: That's Trump in a pre-recorded video at the White House. WOAI News Time, 8:34. Three teens are in custody accused of committing at least 10 shootings in Austin over the weekend that left four injured, including one critically.
25: I don't know what motive would drive anybody to come and drive around senselessly in this city and in multiple parts of the city shooting.
3: Austin Police Chief Lisa Davis, two of the suspects were identified as a 15 and 17-year-old and were arrested after being pulled over in a stolen car during a traffic stop. A third was arrested by Manor Police last night. A threat to bomb San Antonio City Hall ends with the New Braunfels man under arrest.
26: Police records show last Wednesday, 44-year-old Kendall Durand left Mayor Gina Ortiz Jones a voicemail stating, quote, "I will have the Mexican drug cartel plant a bomb in your office if you don't clear the food in this area," unquote. San Antonio police quickly traced the number to near Canyon Lake and notified New Braunfels police, who made the arrest for making a terroristic threat. Durand allegedly similarly threatened an animal hospital staff the same day. This is the third known death threat against Mayor Jones, who says political violence has no place in our society. Eric Lankum, News Radio 1200, WOAI.
3: DHS will start awarding contracts to oversee a new ICE facility on the city's east side. The left is unhappy, but City Councilman Mark White of District 10 says it is necessary.
27: People that I talk to understand that the federal government is simply conducting their immigration
2: immigration enforcement activities here with the goal of keeping the community safe.
3: White says the project is not controversial. Polls are open for early voting in the runoff. President Trump has yet to formally endorse either John Cornyn or Ken Paxton, but he is ripping Democrat nominee James Tallarico.
7: The candidate the Democrats have in Texas is a very flawed, very weak, very, I think he's a pathetic candidate, especially for Texas.
3: Early voting runs through Friday. I'm Charity McCurdy on San Antonio's News, Weather, and Traffic.

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3: San Antonio's first news. I'm Chris Newell. That's Charity McCurdy with your news. He is Mr. Key, Tim Merriman. Coming up at 8:45, we will check in live with Dylan Emery of the Spurs Countdown Show and the Spurs Post-Up Show. Big part of our Spurs broadcast, our broadcast of game number one of the Western Conference Finals, Spurs at Oklahoma City. That'll begin at 6:30 this evening with Dylan Emery. We'll get his thoughts. We'll see who he's picking in this series and in how many games. That's our question for you this morning on our talkback feature on the free, new, and improved iHeartRadio app. Who's going to win the series? How many games is it going to be? And why? And, oh, yeah, we like it when you conclude your talkbacks with a Go Spurs Go, Mr. T.
4: Good morning, y'all. This is Danny from Horseshoe Bay. I'm predicting the Spurs will win in seven games. It will be an epic Game 7. Wimby will be the MVP of the series. He is going to be the true NBA of the league. Go, Spurs, go.
3: Go, Spurs, go.
5: I like it.
3: And, Charity, as you know, I also have it going seven games, but what scares me is Game 7 would be in Oklahoma City, making it all the more difficult.
0: Yeah, that's why I have them winning in six. I hope it doesn't go seven games, but the league wants it to. I mean, it's going to be a viewership bonanza.
5: Oh, I agree. I think that this right here is the finals. I mean, you know, I know that they got to play somebody from the East, but this is the matchup everybody's been waiting for.
3: And I want to underscore what Charity just said, because I agree with it. The league knows this is the matchup everybody's wanted. This is like Spurs-Lakers when we had Duncan and they had Shaq and Kobe. They haven't had a series like this in a long, long time, and they would love for it to go seven games.
5: Oh, so gosh, yes.
3: Watch those refs
5: throughout this series. All right, here we go.
6: Good morning, WOAI crew. He's a roadrunner out here trucking, calling from that preset. To be honest with you, I was more nervous against the Timberwolves. I thought they were pretty good. But since the Spurs are after tile number six, I'm going to go with the number six. They're going to win it in six. Go Spurs, go.
3: Go Spurs, go.
0: I like it.
3: Yeah, six would be, conventional wisdom is get a split on the road, then it's 1-1, then you have stolen back home court, and then if you can win all your home games, you would then win it in six.
5: Yes. I don't really think that this team is worried about playing on the road, though, so I that's why I said five.
0: All right. I like the confidence. They can do it.
3: I do, too. All right. We will see how confident Dylan Emery is. He's the host of the Spurs Countdown and the Spurs Post-Up Show right here before and after the games. He'll start our coverage this evening at 6:30 of the Western Conference Semifinals Game 1. We check in with Dylan next. First, traffic and weather. Here's Maria Miller.
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7: On the far north side, we have congestion 1604 westbound between Judson and Stone Oak Parkway. Your travel time is around 14 minutes. And, of course, we have the ongoing bridge work, 35 upper level, southbound between North St. Mary's and North Flores. That left lane is open. Traffic is stacked up from Frostbank Center Drive. Maria Miller, News Radio 1200 WOAI.
3: Cloudy and windy today, high in the upper 80s. Cloudy right now, 75 at News Radio 1200 WOAI.
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19: It's August 2023, a county government meeting in Pennsylvania's Lehigh Valley. A young woman, early 20s, steps up to the mic to speak.
20: My two-month-old son was happily drinking milk from his bottle when he quickly started choking, turned blue, and went limp. My boyfriend transported our son to the changing table as I grabbed an anti-choking device and my boyfriend began assembling it. Two pumps of the device and my son was conscious, gasping for air and coughing up milk.
19: They all went to the ER to make sure the baby was okay.
20: But upon arriving at Lehigh Valley Hospital, the diagnosis quickly became something so different.
19: One of the doctors had a theory.
20: She stated to my father and mother-in-law that we are young, first-time parents who got frustrated with our baby and violently shook him to make him stop crying, and a confession would only make things easier for us.
19: The parents were told to leave the hospital without their son, and he wouldn't come home for 7 whole months.
20: I'm a postpartum mom dealing with the grief and the trauma of my son being ripped from my arms. And I'm a mom who lost everything in less than 24 hours due to one doctor's misdiagnosis. Enough is enough.
19: And then the next person speaks. And the next one. The stories they tell form a pattern of parents walking into a Lehigh Valley hospital to get help for a child, only to leave without them. And the same doctor's name kept coming up again and again. A pediatrician.
21: I ask you, what kind of doctor does this?
19: That's what I wanted to know, too. From Serial Productions and The New York Times, I'm Diane Neary, and this is The Preventionist, a story about a doctor and the rise of a powerful field of pediatric medicine.
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0: all year. NBA fans have been waiting for all year. It is the defending NBA champion Oklahoma City Thunder taking on the San Antonio Spurs in the Western Conference Finals. And we will begin our coverage this evening at 6:30 with Dylan Emery, the host of Spurs Countdown. He also hosts the Spurs post-up show after the game. And don't forget, with talkbacks, you can join Dylan and you can sound off after the Spurs games on the Spurs post-up show. Dylan Emery joins us now. Dylan, your thoughts on this series. How do you think it's going to go?
1: Well, first of all, Wemby's going to go for 50 points tonight. Thanks for the motivation, NBA. I appreciate that. Shocked that he gets third place in voting, to be honest with you. But other than that, I think this series is it's going to be key tonight. I think game one tonight is you've got to get this chance because OKC has been resting and the Spurs haven't really had that rest, which I think is a bonus for us. And if we're going to win this series, fellas, we got to win one on the road.
2: Yeah, Dylan, in terms of physicality, how would you compare the Thunder to what the Spurs dealt with in the semifinals with Minnesota?
1: I would say that they are not as physical as Minnesota, and I think that we're ready for that. I think we are the more physical team. We're ready for that. And I think Wemby has been salivating this whole time, and he's ready to go up against Chet Holmgren tonight, and I am looking forward to that matchup.
3: I am looking forward to that as well. And look, I just think that Wemby's elbow taught him a lesson because he didn't even know that a flagrant two would get you ejected. So I don't think he's going to fall for that rage baiting, as they call it, in this series at all. Do you see it that way?
1: No, I don't think he's going to fall for anything. I think that the monks have helped him, and I think that everybody else has helped him to understand that, and the great Pop himself has taught him throughout this last series as well. And I think the Spurs will just be ready tonight. And guys, when you look at our starting five, it's not just Wemby. OKC is scared. I saw SGA look at the video, if you see it on social, that he was actually staring when they announced the winner to him. He looks scared. I'm not going to call it out. Yes, I am. I'm calling it out. I don't think OKC is ready for the San Antonio Spurs.
0: You mentioned SGA, the superstar for the Thunder, Shai Gilgeous-Alexander. As you mentioned, he won the MVP award last night, which should provide a lot of motivation for Wemby. But as you well know, Dylan, part of his game is to bait other players for fouls. A big percentage of his points come from the free throw line. Do you think the refs are going to call this thing fairly, or are they going to blow the whistles for Shai Gilgeous to get to the line like he has all season long?
1: You know, I think what we have to watch out for is we've got to get a feel of it. We always call it the first 5 minutes, guys. Like, how are the refs going to call this? How is SGA going to flop? I'm praying that the refs forget their whistles at the hotel tonight and they go, oh, man, we can't call anything, and it's going to be a physical matchup. But I think the refs will overtake and kind of balance this out because, again, now that we're in the Western Conference Finals, hopefully, that we get some better officiating in these Western Conference Finals as we prepare to go to the NBA Finals.
2: And, Dylan, considering Oklahoma has yet to drop a postseason game, does that pose as a form of intimidation for the Spurs heading into the series?
1: I think for the OKC Thunder that this is not a good sign for them because we have already learned how to lose in the playoffs. They have not. And if it's a complete blowout tonight, these guys are going to go scrambling, and good riddance to them because, honestly, they're going to have to figure this out day after day because you only get one day off throughout this whole Western Conference Finals. I like the fact that we've had some losses already, and I'm ready for OKC to suffer their first loss tonight.
3: All right, so we're asking our listeners this morning, and Dylan, I'm going to go ahead and ask you, how many games is it going to take, and how will it go, and why?
1: I'm going to say that it's going to be the Spurs in six. We are going to grab one at home and stay undefeated, or we're going to grab one in their house, and we're going to stay undefeated at our home, and I think the advantage is there. Now, if it is forced to a game seven, That's always going to be a coin flip, but I'm pretty confident enough that them getting the MVP was their last award of the season, and the Spurs are going to be the Western Conference Finals champions of 2026.
0: I love it. He is Dylan Emery. He will begin our coverage tonight at 6:30 with his Spurs countdown show that will be followed by Carl Schoening and Dan Weiss. Of course, Dan Weiss, the voice of the Spurs, will have the call from the Paycom Center in Oklahoma City. Don't forget, after the game, you want to tune in to Dylan Emery and that Spurs post-up show, which you can participate in. You can leave talkbacks for Dylan, and he'll play those on the air. A big, big night. Let's get you caught up on headlines, traffic, and weather. Here's Maria Miller.
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5: 35 upper level southbound between North St. Mary's and North Flores. Yes, that bridge joint repair work is active. Only the left lane is open. And this is slowing traffic from Frost Bank Center Drive. Other than that, we do have slow traffic 1604 westbound between Judson and Stone Oak Parkway. Your delay is around 10 minutes. Maria Miller, News Radio 1200 WOAI.
0: Cloudy and windy today. Especially Wemby tonight. Afternoon high will be in the upper 80s. 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
2: The Western Conference Finals begin in Oklahoma City tonight with our coverage right here on Spurs Radio beginning at 6:30 p.m. Three teenage gunmen are facing a bevy of charges stemming from a dozen shootings that left four injured in Austin. And early voting is underway for the Texas primary runoff elections. We'll have more coming up at the top of the hour.
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0: San Antonio's First News. We want to thank Eric Pagel, our soundscape stylist and technical director. 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You can also find it at WOAI.com. And it's going to be two huge stories tomorrow. We will be all over them. Charity, one will be, we will know if the Spurs or the Thunder are up 1-0 in this series. We'll be all over the recap of the game tomorrow morning beginning at 5 a.m. And the weather will probably be a major story tomorrow morning.
2: Yes, because there are scattered showers and storms in the forecast for the foreseeable future up until June 1st, as far as we can see. But yeah, they start to really ramp up tomorrow, especially tomorrow night. But Thursday is looking like our highest chance for showers and storms, at least at this moment, because that's subject to change.
3: That's okay, because we do need the rain. And as long as we don't have flooding and no damage gets done and nobody gets swept away in a low water crossing, bring it on, because I love to see the green. This time of year, we don't get to see it this green all the time. So this is great.
0: Yeah. If you love rain, you're going to love the next several days, because you're probably going to get a lot of it. And tonight's the night. And Charity, you made a huge point, and I want to watch how it plays out. The league knows. Yeah. This is must-see TV. Ratings are going to be through the roof. The league and the networks would love this to go seven games.
2: They basically want to give us a heart attack because I get so emotionally invested, especially being in the playoffs for the first time in what seems like forever. Yeah. It's been a lot of late nights, a lot of sleep deprivation for Spurs fans.
3: Yes, it has. And thank God for the free coffee and the free tacos. But yes. When you're out and about today, anytime you run into somebody, just give them a Go Spurs Go real quick. Yeah. Let's get this thing going.
0: I think everybody you run into for the next...
3: Go Spurs Go.
0: Yeah, Go Spurs Go. Charity, Go Spurs Go.
2: Hey, Go Spurs. Spurs Go to you, too.
3: Go Spurs Go.
0: Go Spurs Go. Coming up, you've got Glenn Beck. He's going to join you after Charity delivers the news for you at the top of the hour. We'll see you tomorrow bright and early at 5 a.m. And Go Spurs Go. WOAI News Time, 8:55.
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1: A few miles from the glass spires of Midtown Atlanta lies the South River Forest. In 2021 and 2022, the woods became a home to activists from all over the country.
2: I found a struggle worth fighting for.
1: Who gathered to stop the nearby construction of a massive new police training facility, nicknamed Cop City. There, in the forest, they built a different community.
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1: Until one day, everything just shatters open.
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5: 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First, traffic and weather together.
4: WOAI Traffic Center.
6: 35 upper level southbound between North St. Mary's and North Flores. Yes, that bridge joint repair work is active. Only the left lane is open. And this is slowing traffic from Frost Bank Center Drive. Other than that, we do have slow traffic 1604 westbound between Judson and Stone Oak Parkway. Your delay is around 10 minutes. Maria Miller, News Radio 1200 WOAI.
7: Spreading rain chances better Tuesday and especially Wednesday. As the rain chance goes up, our temperatures will come down a bit from low 90s this afternoon. Heat index close to 100. A warm, steamy night tonight near 80. Shower storms isolated tomorrow afternoon. Still low 90s. Showers and thunderstorms a little better bet tomorrow night. Chance of showers and thunderstorms better on Wednesday, upper 80s. I'm meteorologist Ray Stajic from the Weather Channel on San Antonio's official weather station, News Radio 1200 WOAI.
5: It is 76 degrees at the WOAI 24-hour weather center. It's 9:02. Our top story, the Austin Police Department says a third suspect in at least 10 random shootings across the city over the weekend has been captured.
8: So you imagine shots being fired at a firehouse. Two times they fired at a firehouse and struck a truck into apartment buildings, where officers then had to go door to door, ensuring that everyone inside those homes were safe.
5: That is Austin Police Chief Lisa Davis, who says four people were shot, one critically, after two suspects ages 15 and 17 were found last afternoon. The Manor Police Department arrested the third teenage suspect last night. No word on the motive. A threat to bomb San Antonio City Hall ended with a New Braunfels man under arrest.
9: Police records show last Wednesday, 44-year-old Kendall Durand left Mayor Gina Ortiz Jones a voicemail stating, quote, "I will have the Mexican drug cartel plant a bomb in your office if you don't clear the food in this area," unquote. San Antonio police quickly traced the number to near Canyon Lake and notified New Braunfels police, who made the arrest for making a terroristic threat. Durand allegedly similarly threatened an animal hospital staff the same day. This is the third known death threat against Mayor Jones, who says political violence has no place in our society. Eric Lankum, News Radio 1200, WOAI.
5: The Texas primary runoff elections are next Tuesday, but early voting's now underway. Rice University professor Mark Jones is expecting a bigger than normal turnout for Republicans.
10: The marquee race in this contest is the battle over the Republican nomination for U.S. Senate. Ken Paxton and John Cornyn are in a very tight battle. It's a technical tie where each has a realistic prospect of victory.
5: President Trump over the weekend called the Democratic Senate nominee James Tallarico a weird candidate and bad news. While the Spurs are in Oklahoma City as they prepare for game one of the Western Conference Finals tonight.
11: Of course, we're confident. But we need to keep the right confidence level.
5: As Victor Wembanyama, who placed third in votes for MVP with Oklahoma Shai Gilgeous-Alexander taking the honor for the second consecutive year, our coverage right here on Spurs Radio begins at 6:30 p.m. Our next update at 9:30, breaking information as it happens. I'm Charity McCurdy on San Antonio's news, weather, and traffic station, News Radio 1200 WOAI.
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9: 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All right. President Trump had a busy weekend. He was talking about a lot of different things. One of them, Iran. And here's what he had to say about Iran.
18: You like to talk about cards. It seems like they're playing with a bad deck, to your point.
19: They have no deck.
18: But they're still playing.
19: No, the only thing they have going is a fake press. They know how well we're doing militarily. And then at the request of a very nice group of people from Pakistan, who are very close to Iran, I didn't go that final. They said, could you stop? We're going to make a deal. And we really had the confines of a deal. No nuclear. Okay, they were going to give us the dust, nuclear dust, all the everything we wanted. And every time they make a deal, the next day it's like we didn't have that conversation. And that's taken place about five times. There's something wrong with them. Actually, they're crazy. And you know what? Because of that, they cannot have a nuclear weapon. Because
18: the president of China agrees with you on that.
19: And he agrees with me on that. He agrees with me that he wants to see it end. He'd like to see it end. He would like to help. If he wants to help, that's great. But we don't need help. And you know the problem with help? When somebody helps you, they always want something on the other side. That's the way help works.
0: That's probably true.
20: Yeah, especially in his business.
0: So I think it's time to stop warning them and time to start just following up on the action.
20: He said the clock was ticking, right?
0: Yeah, he did.
20: That's what he put out this weekend.
0: Yeah.
20: He said the clock is ticking. Mm-hmm. I don't know what the exact message was, but it meant that he was going to destroy them.
0: Yes.
20: Well, let's do that. Yeah, yeah, time is of the essence. I

0: They have a lot of boats that are loaded up with oil that are going to bring the oil out as soon as this is over. And I think it's going to end fast. They've been holding up the world for many, many years with the Strait. You know, they've used this many, many times. Yeah. They said, we'll close the Strait. They've closed it in the past. They use it as a weapon. They're not using it as a weapon with me. And what they did, and actually what President Xi said last night, sort of smiling about it, he said, well, they close the Strait, and then you close them.
1: But it's, you think they're going to capitulate sometime soon?
0: Yeah, oh, sure.
1: Okay.
0: I have no doubt.
2: Mm. Okay, good.
3: I hope it's very soon.
2: Me too.
3: And it would be nice if we didn't have to hit them again, but it kind of seems like we're going to.
2: If that's all they understand,
3: yeah,
2: is, you know, the...
3: It seems like it is.
2: The power side.
3: Yeah. Then show it to him again.
2: Let's do it.
3: Because, you know, gas prices are through the roof. And that's making, you know, the everything else that's delivered
2: all the goods,
3: by trucks that use everything. Gas go up in price.
2: And a lot of items, you know, in the stores that we get other than the goods. But, I mean, the packaging and... The plastic bags and everything mm-hmm. that's stuck.
3: Yeah.
2: We get that over through shipping. And so let's wrap this thing up.
3: Mm-hmm.
2: Let's go.
3: Mm-hmm.
2: I mean, we were told it was 4 or 5 weeks. Then we were told, well, you know, as long as it takes, won't take long. It's not going to be as long. You're questioning me about this.
3: Yeah.
2: We're not as long as Vietnam, not as long as Iraq.
3: Not as long as a 100-year war. Okay. So,
2: it is not that
3: compared to the 100-year war.
2: This is like nothing.
3: A blink of an
2: eye.
3: It's
2: nothing.
3: All right.
2: Yeah, well, you're right. You're 100% right. And I apologize for even thinking about.
3: Thinking about questioning you on this. Right. Okay. Then don't. How about that?
2: Let's and he, you know, he's said in the past that he thinks that they the mine thing is kind of BS.
3: Yeah,
2: you know, one mine, and then I got to shut everything down. And he said in the past he doesn't even think there are any. So, okay, well, then let's.
3: Then we heard last week, was it from Pete Hegseth, I think, who said we've destroyed 90% of the mines that were in the Strait. Remember that?
2: Yeah, that was either Hegseth or CENTCOM guy.
3: Yeah, it was one of them. That said, we've destroyed mines. So there must have been some, and now we've destroyed them, and now we know there's 10% left. Let's destroy them, too. If we know there's 10% more, we must know where they are, because we've seen them, right?
2: Let's destroy them. Right.
3: So, I don't know.
2: And how much... I don't think there was ever a number, right? We don't know if there was 10 and we've blown up 9.
3: Yeah.
2: Whatever.
3: Don't know.
2: Yeah.
3: Don't know.
2: Okay.
3: But he also talked about China and Taiwan.
0: I'm not looking to have somebody go independent and, you know, we're supposed to... travel 9,500 miles to fight a war. I'm not looking for that. I want them to cool down. I want China to cool down.
4: But you're waiting on approving billions of dollars of weapons for Taiwan.
0: That's right.
4: Is that
0: I'm
4: moving forward?
0: Well, I haven't approved it yet. We're going to see what happens.
4: What are you looking for?
0: I may do it. I may not do it.
4: Yeah, what's your hinge point?
0: Well, I'm not going to say that, but I may do it. I may not do it. But we're not looking to have wars, and if you kept it the way it is, I think China's going to be okay with that. But we're not looking to have somebody say, let's go independent because the United States is backing us.
3: Okay.
2: Okay.
3: There's Taiwan discussed. I don't fully understand the Taiwan situation because our official U.S. policy is one China. Is the one China policy.
2: Yeah, but we don't mean that when we talk to Taiwan.
3: I guess not.
2: Taiwan,
3: I guess not.
2: We're saying that, but... Not really. Not when you're not really.
3: But what does that mean if China attacks Taiwan? Then we don't have because we don't have any treaty with them. That means if you're attacked, we come to your rescue militarily.
2: Right.
3: I don't believe that exists.
2: We have a lot of troops there.
3: And we have, you know, I think we'll provide them weapons, but I don't think we get involved militarily necessarily. So,
2: for sure, Trump doesn't want to do that.
3: He doesn't want to do that. I don't want to do that. Does anybody want to do that? Go to war with China over Taiwan?
2: And Taiwan doesn't even want to do that, right?
3: No, I don't think anybody wants that. Then the other issue, though, with Taiwan or with China is something that affects us here in America a little bit more than the rest. Here he is talking about

0: the Chinese students coming to America.
1: I could tell them I don't want any students is a very insulting thing to say to a country. They would then immediately go out and start building universities all over China. But if you don't have those students, good students, by the way, if you don't, and we do another thing, you know, if they're good and they want to stay in America, we won't give them a green card and things like that. Not only them, but other countries. But if you want to see a university system die, take a 500,000 people out of it.
0: All right, pause it for a second. All right, so the president seems to be saying there that without Chinese students, American universities collapse and go out of existence. Sorry, I don't believe that.
2: I find that hard to believe.
0: I think it's impossible to believe. There's no way that's true.
2: And there may be some universities that go out of business. And boy, what a shame that would be.
0: I mean, based on what American universities are teaching our kids, the propagandists that they are now, I'm not sure that would be a bad thing, frankly.
2: We can't have that.
0: Wow.
2: But, oh well.
0: You think, okay, there's 6,000 American universities.
2: Right.
0: If 500,000 people go away and aren't part of those universities anymore, that's an average of, and it's not going to work out this way, but it's 83 students per university.
2: Okay.
0: Oh, well. And they're not evenly distributed that. There's
2: not.
0: Probably more at Harvard, more at Yale. But I'm sorry, if Harvard loses 1,000 students,
2: they're shutting down.
0: They've got a $53 billion
2: war chest
0: that a fund that can fund them forever. So they're not going out of business.
2: Right.
0: They're not going out of business. University of Texas has $50 billion in their fund. I mean, these universities have
2: they've got
0: fortunes.
2: Gold buried underneath their main buildings. And that's what they built the universities
0: Texas
2: on.
0: Absolutely does.
2: Yeah.
0: Yeah. Literally has gold. So they're not going out of business if a few students leave. And even if they did, again, so what?
2: Yeah.
0: Isn't the opportunity for them to spy and send information back to China worse than what would happen if they all go back home?
2: Right. And I realize, you know, he thinks it would be an insult. Well.
0: Oh, well. So?
2: I don't mean it to be an insult, but we've...
0: I'm insulted by the spying that's going on from the Chinese.
2: Anyway, well, he addresses that a little bit later in his clip.
0: Yeah, let's see the rest of this.
1: The ones that won't be hurt are the top schools. The top schools will do fine, but your lower schools, your lower, the ones that don't do quite as well, those two, they'll be dying all over the place.
0: No, I don't believe that.
1: I frankly think that it's good that people come from other countries and they learn our culture and many of them want to stay here. I think it's good. Not everybody agrees with me. And it doesn't sound like a very conservative position.
0: Nobody agrees with you. It's not.
1: And I'm as conservative. I'm a conservative guy. I'm really a common sense guy, I think, more than a conservative guy.
0: Yeah,
1: I think MAGA
0: you are.
1: Is common sense, you know. People understand we want strong borders, we want strong military, we want good education, we want low interest rates,
3: I think people would argue they worry about do they have nefarious intentions.
1: Sure, I know, and we worry about that, and honestly, you know, they do things to us and we do things to them. It's a very, very fine line, the whole thing with students.
0: No, it's really not.
1: So they have 500,000 students, and our university system does great. Mm-hmm. You know, it does great. You want to screw it up, take a 500,000 students out. Mm. And you're gonna see bankruptcies at the lower end of good colleges, but they're not known or whatever. You're going to have a lot of problems. So it's something I'm always looking at.
0: Push back.
1: It's a very insulting thing to tell a country.
0: Oh, my gosh.
1: We don't want your people in our schools. I mean, it really is. Now, I'll have people say, that's a terrible thing, you know.
0: Is it?
1: It is a very insulting thing.
0: So? Even if it is.
1: And
0: so?
1: It's very interesting. It's something didn't come up today. Came up last time. But I will tell you that school systems don't want that to happen because you won't have much of a school system.
0: Wow. I don't know. That's amazing.
2: That. Amazing. He's gonna have to convince me more.
0: I don't think he could convince me on that one. I mean, they spy on us, we spy on them. No. I mean, how many Americans are in Chinese universities right now spying on China?
2: 500,000? Is that a number right or wrong?
0: I think it's wrong.
2: Okay.
0: Yeah, I think it's wrong.
2: Okay.
0: I would guess about 5 rather than 500,000. Maybe 5.
2: So
0: I don't know. We should look into that. How many American students?
2: I think we did it one time, didn't we? I think
0: are in Chinese it was universities.
2: It was shockingly low.
0: A couple
2: low.
0: Hundred or
2: yeah,
0: something?
2: It was shockingly
0: low. It was 250 or something.
2: Yeah.
0: Seems right.
2: Yeah. That sounds right.
0: But they're not, you know, you think they'd be have any problem at all with saying that Americans can't enter Chinese universities? No, they wouldn't have any problem at all with that.
2: No. And if the insult, so.
0: And? Oh, well. I mean,
2: that's
0: I know you've got a good sort of relationship with Xi Jinping. Yeah. And that's fine. But if he can't take it that, you know, it's 500, half a million Chinese students can't flood into our universities. Oh, well.
2: Yeah. And now listen.
0: Oh, well.
2: And I want to apologize because we have more opportunities to spy on China now.
0: Oh, okay.
2: We're up to 800.
0: 800. All right. So we have
2: approximately
0: 800 to their 500,000. Okay,
2: that discrepancy is a little much.
0: A little much.
2: Yeah, a little much.
0: It's a lot much. Maybe it's just us. I don't know if everybody's okay with Chinese students flooding into our American universities.
2: And I'm sorry, I don't believe that universities would fail.
0: No, I don't either.
2: I don't. And if they
0: not
2: do,
0: for a second.
2: I mean, I'm kind of okay with it. We can use the buildings and the property for other purposes.
0: Mm-hmm. Mm-hmm. 888-727-BECK. More coming up in 1 minute. Fortune favors the bold. That phrase describes something important about the American spirit. 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Criminals. 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
0: All right, Pat and Jeffy for Glenn today, 888-727-BECK. We also have President Trump on Americans' financial situation. He kind of doubled down on what he already said about the economy. Here he is on the economy.
5: Numbers are. You can imagine Democrats and political pundits jumped all over this statement that you made the other day. You were asked on the when you were leaving.
6: What extent are American financial situations motivating you to make a deal?
7: Not even a little bit. The only thing that matters when I'm talking about Iran, they can't have a nuclear weapon. I don't think about American financial situation. I don't think about anybody. I think about one thing. You cannot let Iran have a nuclear weapon. That's all.
1: That's right. That's a perfect statement. I'd make it again.
8: You can imagine how many people stop the soundbite I don't think about America's financial situation. So what's your response to that framework?
1: It's very simple. When people hear me say it, everybody agrees. Short-term pain. It's going to be short-term pain. But the pain is much less than people thought.
0: Is it, though? Is it much less than you thought? I'd like to note, at 727-BECK, 888-727-BECK. Is it much less than you thought it would be, the pain here? Did you think gas prices would
2: That's
0: be
2: a good question.
0: Higher than this?
2: Do I need to call in? Because I would say no. It's not
0: less than you thought it would be.
2: Less than I expected. Okay. No. Huh. Yeah, the gasoline prices are higher than I expected. The food prices
0: are
2: higher than I expected.
0: Oh, wow.
2: And there are... there are a number of things, all costs, as a matter of fact,
0: higher. Oh, higher. Higher than you thought they would be. All right. Maybe it's just something. Maybe we're the only ones that thought it would be less than this. It's possible. 727-BECK. 888-727-BECK. Pat and Jeffy for Glenn today.
9: When we talk about Israel, we're not just talking about a place. 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The one he has never broken. And one that continues even today. Because God's character doesn't change. And what he begins, he sustains. What he promises, he fulfills. And that matters. Right now in Israel, families run into shelters as sirens sound. 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
14: 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A scary afternoon for South Austin residents yesterday.
15: Austin PD, shelter in place due to ongoing law enforcement incident.
14: Details coming up first. Traffic and weather together.
4: from the WOAI Traffic Center.
12: Traffic is still heavy downtown, 35 upper level southbound between North St. Mary's and North Forest. For that ongoing bridge joint repair work, the left lane is open. Traffic is slow from New Braunfels Avenue. I'm Maria Miller, News Radio 1200 WOAI.
14: On our way to a partly cloudy 92, it is cloudy 78 now. The WOAI 24-hour weather center, our top story. Three teenage suspects in custody after a crime spree in Austin that wounded at least four people over the weekend.
16: I don't know what motive would drive anybody to come and drive around senselessly in this city and in multiple parts of the city shooting.
14: Austin Police Chief Lisa Davis tells reporters a dozen evidently random shootings happened across the city between 4 p.m. Saturday and 9 a.m. Sunday. The shootings were reported mostly in South and East Austin, with shots fired at apartment buildings, homes, and two fire stations. Austin Police arrested a 15-year-old and a 17-year-old on Sunday, and Manor Police arrested the third suspect Sunday night. Texas Attorney General's office rules the details into the fight between Mayor Jones and a fellow council member that led to the historic censure of the mayor will remain under wraps. News on demand at WOAI.com. I'm Eric Likem on San Antonio's news, weather, and traffic station, News Radio 1200 WOAI.
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29: Smile, buddy.
28: Come on, smile. Oh, honey, he's still not smiling.
29: Maybe he's not a smiler.
28: Yeah, maybe he's just not a happy baby.
29: Maybe he's just being a boy. You know how boys are.
28: Or maybe he's teething. Oh, poor baby. I think his gums hurt.
29: Maybe he's just tired.
28: 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He didn't eat that much.
29: Maybe he's not ticklish.
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0: It was way over that,
31: way more than
0: I think.
31: That.
0: I think it was 10 times that. I think it was somewhere between, what did you say, 800 and 1.5 million?
2: 800 and 1.5, yeah. It certainly looked
0: sounds
2: like
0: about
2: that.
0: Right.
2: I mean, I didn't count every head.
0: You didn't count every head?
2: At the video, I was just kind of guesstimating.
0: You should have.
2: Well,
0: but I guess we can't count on you to count people. So they were expecting 3 million. I don't know if they got that.
2: I don't know about that.
0: But they had a lot of people.
2: A lot of people. Yeah, and it certainly, if I were a leader of a country who has done nothing but besmirch these people.
0: Yeah.
2: I would
0: I'd be a little concerned.
2: I would be as well.
0: And that's why they're trying to minimize the turnout.
2: Yes.
1: By saying, it was anywhere from 60,000 to 110.
2: No. Right-wing lunatics.
1: And it was less than last year. No, I don't think so.
2: I don't know about that.
1: I don't think so.
0: Not that I paid that close attention to it last year.
2: So that's still a whole bunch of people.
0: It's a lot of people that are unhappy.
2: With you.
0: Yeah. Yep. You're ruining their country, and they're showing up.
2: Yeah.
0: In they want to put large an end to it. Numbers.
2: And, you know, it's not, for some people, it's not going to end well.
0: And they just lost an election. The, you know, Starmer's party just lost the election. So,
2: get out.
0: People are pissed. Get out. People are pissed. All right. 888-727-BECK. Let's go to Joshua in North Carolina. Hey, Joshua. You're on the Glenn Beck program with Pat and Jeffy.
3: Hey there, gentlemen. You'd ask the question about how we feel about, the temporary pain from the war. Oh, yeah. No. I voted for Trump 3 times now. Mm-hmm. I did not vote for inflation and higher gas prices. I'm paying like $4.20 a gallon.
2: Yeah.
3: And here's the thing.
0: Yeah.
3: If that was it, maybe. But here, no Epstein Klein arrest, no political insider trading arrest, no Russia collusion arrest, no Doge fraud discovery arrest. Hell, Nick Sterling found serious.
2: They're doing something about that.
3: Mm-hmm. Pardon?
2: The Nick Sterling stuff. I mean,
0: they're trying to do something there. At least they put J.D. Vance on that. So, you know, maybe somewhere down the line we get some satisfaction on that.
2: I don't know that I'd like to see some arrests. You're right on that. That fraud needs to be brought to the law. But I think J.D.'s on that. Right? I heard him yapping this weekend that he's on it.
0: But. I mean, you make good points.
3: Happen. Look at the Doge fraud.
0: Yeah.
3: Nothing.
0: Yeah,
3: happened.
0: I know.
3: If something was going to happen, they would have done it with Doge. So I am done with Trump. I am done. Yeah. He had his time. Mm. He dropped the ball. He started a new war, and he raised my prices for everything.
2: Yeah, that's.
3: I'm done.
0: Who do you like for 28?
3: Man, I'm thinking, definitely not J.D. Vance. I don't trust him.
2: Really?
3: I'm really thinking Ron DeSantis. I mean, it's...
0: I like the way you're thinking. I've been thinking Ron DeSantis for a long time. Yeah.
3: Marco Rubio, yes, but I prefer Ron DeSantis. He's got a track record. I have family in Florida, and what I've seen from Ron DeSantis is exactly what we need for the rest of the United States of America.
0: Right. Thanks, Joshua. Appreciate it. People are feeling the pain.
2: Absolutely.
0: You know? Here's a little reminder about some of the things the Doge discovered.
5: Americans have been funding the following: $5.5 million to LGBTQ advocacy in Uganda.
0: Oh, okay.
5: $800,000 for transgender people, sex workers, and their clients in Nepal.
0: Nepal.
5: $3.6 for LGBTQ activism, free training in pastry cooking, psychosocial counseling,
0: social counseling,
5: a cyber cafe, and the dance focus groups for male prostitutes in Haiti. And $1.1 million to produce gender transformation in diverse social and behavior change report, which advocates again, gender blindness.
0: Gender blindness. Yeah. Okay. All right. I mean, you don't want to pay for those things?
2: No, you don't.
0: What's the matter with you?
2: Look, guys, we all are dealing with the higher prices for everything. Right. And you have to do it. You have to deal with it. I'm not crazy about it, but I've found a way to pay for the gas back and forth to work, to pay for food for my family. Is I treat it just like the government treats it. You don't need to budget. You just
0: what a
2: just
0: great way to go.
2: Yeah, you just do it.
0: So you just don't have a budget.
2: Don't have a budget.
0: That way you don't have to follow
2: I don't
0: one.
2: Have to follow one. And so
0: that's brilliant.
2: Works out.
0: That is
2: everything
0: that's
2: works
0: brilliant.
2: Out.
0: It just works out. Yeah. You I mean, just make it work, right? You just keep buying stuff on credit. That's what the government does, and they've taught us that really well.
2: I mean, it's not all on credit.
0: No, okay, well, good. Right. Like some of what the government does isn't on credit.
2: Thank you.
0: And we're only $39 trillion in debt.
2: Yeah, we need to let that go.
0: That's what President Trump thinks,
2: I know,
0: too.
2: Yeah.
0: Absolutely.
2: They
0: don't
2: just need to go
0: it.
2: Back to zero on that so people stop complaining about it.
0: Well, what we can do

0: is wait until we start printing so much money that, you know, it takes $40 trillion to buy a loaf of bread. And then we take that $40 trillion and instead of buying a loaf of bread,
1: we pay off
0: the Chinese and everybody else we owe money to. Yeah, yeah, we pay off the debt.
1: Forget about the debtors.
0: Great. Okay, yeah, but we just give them funny money and everything's fine.
1: Then
0: right?
1: We're good.
0: That's what we'll do.
1: Then we're good.
0: Let's go to Greg in Minnesota. Greg, welcome.
2: Yeah, so you guys were asking about the gas prices being higher, and they're certainly higher than I expected, lasting longer than I expected. But
0: me too.
2: You know, Iran's always going to be a threat, so if we can neutralize some of that now, great. Let's get it done.
1: I don't disagree with that either.
0: I don't either. But yeah, it's very difficult though for people who are struggling to pay bills anyway. And now you've got $4 and $5 a gallon
1: and
0: gas.
1: It's difficult for
0: really tough.
1: Me as a
0: thanks, Greg.
1: Just a a guy who doesn't budge on anything is just trying to get through here in America. It's difficult for me to understand how a country that I'm told has more oil than the rest of the places around
0: combined
1: the country, and I'm told that most of that oil over there that's sitting on Karg Island that's just overflowing goes to China and Europe. How that affects me having to pay $4 a gallon for gas, or more. It shouldn't, and yet it does. And I haven't figured that one out yet.
0: Yeah, if we're self-sustaining oil-wise, then it shouldn't affect us.
1: Correct.
0: Right?
1: I haven't figured that one quite out yet. So
0: yeah, that's a hard one. That's a tough one.
1: Yeah, so
0: Daniel in North Carolina, welcome.
3: All these points are valid. If the true priority, however, is keeping Iran from having a nuclear weapon, then we should still focus on that as the true priority. And one would hope that the rest of the free world could all agree upon that and find a way to stop that from being such a threat. Because if they had developed a nuclear weapon, from the information that we're getting, we're all overloaded with that. But from the information that we're getting, it appears that Iran would probably use that to decimate thousands, possibly millions of people. And then that would make things a lot more turbulent than they are right now in 2026.
0: It's very true.
3: From the information that we're being given.
0: Yep.
1: Yeah.
0: No, I think you're right. Yeah. Appreciate it, Daniel. Thank you.
1: And because of the, some of the distrust of Trump, we have to, there's plenty of countries that we thought were our friends that have kind of showed their true colors to us.
0: Yeah. Germany, France.
1: Yeah.
0: Great Britain. All of them.
1: Yeah. All of them.
0: All of our NATO allies.
1: Yep.
0: Have pretty much shown where they really are, which is interesting. And I really think it's true. If Iran had a nuclear weapon, they'd use it. I think they would have used
1: There's
0: it already
1: no question.
0: On Israel.
1: Yeah, no question.
0: They've got no problem in dropping a nuke on it, Israel.
1: Well, because they want to destroy Israel.
0: They don't believe they should exist.
1: Right.
0: Yeah, so that would be...
1: They have absolutely no qualms about doing that.
0: Could it reach us? I don't know. Probably not right away, but they would eventually develop a...
1: Do we have Jews living in this country?
0: I think we do. Yeah,
1: so
0: I think we do.
1: That's an issue.
0: Yeah, sure is. And they consider us the great Satan. They've made that pretty clear over the years.
1: Right.
0: So, yeah, it is unacceptable.
1: Right.
0: For Iran to have a nuclear weapon.
1: And it should have been handled long before this. President Trump is right.
0: And he's right about that.
1: Absolutely.
0: It's been pushed down. It's been kicked down the street over and over and over
1: again. So he picked it up. He said, enough is enough. And so, I got to believe that's good. Now let's do it. But let's not wait. I would venture to say, I don't know if there's a poll out there. There may be. But are Americans for or against just
0: finishing
1: Iran
0: this thing?
1: Yes.
0: I don't know if there's been a poll on that, but I would guess they're for finishing the job.
1: Right.
0: Yeah. Now that we're there, we have to finish the job. You can't just leave it undone because that'll
1: be worse. Now you're doing what everybody else did.
0: Yeah, exactly. And you remember how Obama handled this? He'd left him piles of cash on the tarmac. What was it? Almost $2 billion. Here. Will you stop now? No.
1: No.
0: No, we won't. I thanks for clear. The $2 billion.
1: If somebody gives me $2 billion, I'll stop whatever they want me to stop. I mean, I'm clear about
0: me,
1: that.
0: Me too. I'd be okay with that. Yeah. So, but nobody's offering.
1: No. No.
0: $2 billion.
1: I'm willing to, you know what? I'm willing to negotiate it down to a billion. Just $1 billion, and I'll stop whatever you want me to stop.
0: All right. 888-727-BEZK. More coming up.
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8: Hey, this is Jamie Loftus, and this is my new weekly show, 16th Minute of Fame, the podcast where every episode I take a closer look at an internet character of the day. Who were they? What made them so notorious? How did the internet, or sometimes the algorithm, choose them? And what does a person do when they're suddenly confronted with more attention than the human psyche can handle? Take The Dress, a story that went uber viral in early 2015 in spite of being, well, kind of a boring optical illusion. A mother of the bride in Scotland took a picture of a dress she was thinking about wearing to her daughter's wedding. But she saw the dress as blue with black lace, and her daughter saw it as white with gold lace. One BuzzFeed post later, every single person on the internet was talking about the dress. But to me, the dress is a story about the last couple of months when the internet...
2: It's Pat and Jeffy for Glenn this week. 888-727-BECK. Talking about, all right, are you surprised that prices are up? Because President Trump believes you're not. He believed that there would, that you knew there's going to be some short-term pain.
9: Right.
2: Right? And right. It's not as bad as you thought it would be. Is that accurate?
9: Yeah.
2: And how long are you okay with putting up with it?
9: Right.
2: $4 and $5 a gallon gas. In California, in some places, it's over $6 right. a gallon.
9: Right.
2: Which is really painful.
9: I mean, when I'm feeling good about pumping $3.78 a gallon
2: yeah.
9: into my car, that's a problem.
2: When it was in the low twos in Texas, not that, what, 3 weeks
9: not
2: ago?
9: Not very long.
2: A few weeks ago, it was two, I don't know.
9: It was
2: know,
9: two.
2: Two, I mean, it's right around, 30. I mean,
9: well, yeah, it was that, but it was gradually, it was getting down to two.
2: Yeah, it was.
9: We were close. I mean, we're close to that.
2: Now it's about four. It's close to four.
9: Yeah, some places over.
2: Yeah. Gia in Virginia. Welcome.
10: Hi.
9: Hi.
10: All right. First, the Dems are actually taxing up a lot of stuff, too. So that's adding to
9: no question.
2: Uh-huh. For sure. Yeah.
9: Okay.
2: All right.
9: Thank you.
2: And I guess that's what she had to say.
9: Yeah.
2: That's the entirety of it right there. So put that in your pipe and smoke it. She does have more.
9: She's
2: okay.
9: still there.
2: All right.
9: Oh,
2: go
9: okay.
2: ahead.
10: I'm sorry. Yeah, I just wanted to start with that. But, yeah, I'm not happy about the gas, but I did, you know, post. Basically, mm-hmm. I will put up with the money part for now. Because if we delay anything and wait until later, it'll be worse.
2: No, that's
9: yes,
2: right.
9: Absolutely.
2: It's absolutely correct.
10: And as far as the people coming in, the Chinese people, I mean, mm-hmm. there is totally no balance on that. 800 to 500,000, that's crazy. Plus,
2: yeah.
10: we already We already voted for him, and I do love Trump, but we already voted for him to deport. So we don't really need to be bringing more people in
3: when
10: we need to be flipping them out.
3: Mm-hmm. Thank you.
2: Exactly right. Thanks, Gia. Appreciate it. 100%
9: right, Gia. I mean, I'm all about that. Net zero immigration. Stop it all. Every single person, every human that wants to come into the United States, stop them.
2: I'm there on illegal immigration. Stop all illegal immigration. I'm still okay with legal immigration.
9: Yeah, that's great.
2: But you're not even there.
9: That's cute. No, shut it down.
2: Okay.
9: All
2: right.
9: We need to shut it down so none of it can be called racist, xenophobe. None of it. Stop it all.
2: You can't come here from Norway, is what you're saying.
9: We want you here.
2: But we can't. Right. Sorry. We're trying to fix our country.
9: Yeah, we're closed.
2: For a while. Now, how long do you envision that lasting?
9: I think it takes 40 years.
2: 40 years?
9: I think it takes 40 years.
2: Oh, wow.
9: For it to, you know,
2: so we can't clean that up in a year or two. It's got to be a 40-year process.
9: Yeah, all right, 50. 50.
2: All right.
9: And then Norway, come back to us.
2: All right.
9: Come back to us.
2: Yeah. Everywhere else, too, or just Norway?
9: No, everywhere else. But you brought up, you said people, you specifically mentioned Norway.
2: Right.
9: Everyone.
2: Okay.
9: Yeah.
2: All right. 888-727-BECK with your thoughts. More coming up.
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19: 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President Trump warns Iran it's on the clock as they keep stalling any serious peacemaking efforts. Details coming up first, traffic and weather together.
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20: Traffic is slow on 410 northbound at Houston Street on the east side due to construction blocking the left lane, slowing traffic from South Cross. Your delay is around 10 minutes. I'm Maria Miller, News Radio 1200, WOAI.
21: Running rain chances better Tuesday and especially Wednesday. As the rain chance goes up, our temperatures will come down a bit from low 90s this afternoon. Heat index close to 100. A warm, steamy night tonight near 80. Shower storms isolated tomorrow afternoon. Still low 90s. Showers and thunderstorms a little better bet tomorrow night. Chance of showers and thunderstorms better on Wednesday, upper 80s. I'm meteorologist Ray Stajic from the Weather Channel on San Antonio's official weather station. 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
19: Clouds and sun, 79 at the WOAI. 24-hour weather center, our top story. President Trump issuing a strong warning to Iran about the lack of a peace deal.
22: While the region waits to see if the war will resume in the days ahead, diplomatic efforts are playing out. Reports indicate Iran has submitted a revised proposal to Pakistani mediators aimed at addressing some of the gaps in their previous response that President Trump called a piece of garbage. This comes as the economic situation in Iran is getting worse each day due to the ongoing U.S. blockade of Iranian ports. CENTCOM says more than 80 commercial vessels have been redirected and 4 were disabled to enforce the blockade. A senior Israeli official told Fox News that early signs are developing of a fuel crisis with long lines at gas stations being observed. It's getting exponentially worse, the official added.
19: Fox's Trey Yinks in Tel Aviv. Homeland Security about to start awarding contracts to oversee the Immigrant Processing Center in San Antonio. Councilman Mark White disagrees with activists who say the facility is divisive.
23: Yeah, I do think it's the rhetoric that's what's dividing the community.
19: He says opposition to the project on council is a waste of time and money. There's new polling in the race for Senate in Texas. It looks how the two Republican candidates, Senator John Cornyn and AG Ken Paxton, would fare in the general.
24: The poll found that both Cornyn and Paxton would be deadlocked with James Tallarico in November of 2026.
19: University of Houston political scientist Mark Jones says Cornyn would perform better, but just by a tiny fraction. 8% of those surveyed are still undecided. Early voting in the runoff between Cornyn and Paxton started this week. Conference Finals Game 1, Spurs at Oklahoma City Thunder. Our coverage starts at 6:30 right here. 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
2: And Jeff Fisher for Glenn this week. 888-727-BECK. Talking about the president who says that people were expecting this. In fact, prices are lower than they were expecting. Is that how you feel about it? 888-727-BECK. We'll get into that and more coming up. Now, ask Dad what he wants for Father's Day, and he'll say, I don't know, I'm fine. He will.
9: That's a quote.
2: I know I will.
9: That's a quote.
2: Meanwhile, this man has spent the last 20 years preparing for hypothetical situations that have never actually occurred. He's got flashlights in strategic locations, extra batteries, a toolbox that could repair a small submarine. 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So in addition to the other things that the president said about the economy and Iran, he also over the weekend went after Lauren Boebert because she had the nerve, the unmitigated gall to go to Kentucky and campaign for Thomas Massie.
9: How dare she?
2: How dare she?
9: Dare she?
2: So the president called her a weak-minded stooge.
12: Wow.
2: For doing that. And it would be an honor to pull his endorsement from her.
12: Wow.
2: If he can find somebody else, apparently that's what he's going to do.
9: I mean, I know she fought back a little bit with, she said, I've endorsed Thomas Massie and I've endorsed Donald Trump, both. You can do both.
2: Yes.
9: And that's not good enough.
2: No.
9: For Donald Trump.
2: No, because Thomas Massie is now public enemy number one.
9: Well, that's for sure.
2: For the president. And I wish it wasn't like that, but it is right now.
9: And it's all over the bill? Is that what we believe?
2: It's all over the bill. Yeah. He said, here's a quote from the president, bad Congressman Thomas Massie. voted against tax cuts, the border wall, our military and law enforcement.
9: That's the big, beautiful bill.
2: That's exactly what that is.
9: Yeah.
2: He didn't vote against tax cuts or the border wall or military and law enforcement, but those things were included in the bill, which he couldn't vote for because it was too much debt. He called him the worst Republican congressman in history. Kentucky, vote the bum out on Tuesday. We can't live with this troublemaker for another 2 years. He's a true negative force.
9: Wow. I disagree.
2: Yeah, I do too. Thomas Massey is fiscally conservative. He's conservative socially as well. And, you know, I guess he's got some issues now. I don't know. I don't know what's true in that situation with this former girlfriend or whatever.
9: Yeah, all I've heard, from what I've heard, it's being looked at as like a big issue, but it really wasn't. It wasn't anything to do really with him.
2: No, you know, very little.
9: Yeah.

0: no problem.
1: Most of us don't have that, though. The federal government has that.
2: I know.
1: We do not.
2: That's kind of the problem with my plan, actually.
1: Kind of, yeah. It's a problematic plan, but don't worry about it today. Kick it down the street and do it tomorrow.
2: I am.
1: Next week or something.
2: Thank you. Right? That's what I'm doing.
1: Okay, good. Good. I'm pretty sure that'll work out, you know, somehow in the end. Meanwhile, what are your thoughts on it? And is it like you expected, or is it less than you expected, or is it more? 888-727-BECK. Let's go to Brian in Florida. Hey, Brian. Welcome to the Glenn Beck program with Pat and Jeffy.
3: Hey, guys. Hey. Pat and Jeff, you guys are funny, man. Thanks for keeping the humor going and keeping us upbeat during this. I stand with President Trump. I think what he's doing, he's exposed so much fraud and waste. And I agree with a lot of the points everybody's made and what you guys have made. I also wish I had my own no budget where I can put my own money. Yeah, I was considering using the Monopoly money. But anyway, he's exposed so much corruption, fraud, illegal immigration. I believe he's undoing decades of things, and we as Americans have been fat and lazy and entitled of we want a satisfaction of things now. Mm-hmm. And we have to go through, it's like we're working out. We've been out of shape for so long. We are definitely going through the short-term pains. I mean, I have to make decisions every month. It's time, you know, I'm not a big materialistic guy, but, you know, we have to make sacrifices in order to get to the long-term game. And I really believe we're going to have such a reward in the end. And it's duty of the people to hold this government accountable. We need to start holding our Congress and Senate. They haven't done jack. I'll just say they haven't done anything.
2: That's for sure.
1: That's true.
3: And then, why is any? And now I'm using quotes with journalists. How come no journalist has actually asked President Trump about what we got out of Maduro when we captured him? Because I bet you Maduro knows a lot of the corruption that's going on, and we can start arresting people as well. I just really believe we gotta hang in there. Yes, it's about what I expected. The last 4 years was really high. I think we were kind of going through like a recession during the fake presidency of 4 years, during the last 4 years. And you know, prices are about the same, and he's really got to undo it. And then we've had the Federal Reserve Act of 1913 when that's been part of the corruption. We took ourselves off the gold standard. So really, it takes time of getting rid of undoing decades and decades and decades of fraud, corruption, and waste. And we just all have to unite together. I think we need to bring back manufacturing, bring back community farms where we all start bartering with each other, and really, really rely on community and get back to that. And knowing your neighbors, loving your neighbors. You guys talked about that earlier. You know, the biblical principles. I feel like we're going through a spiritual cleansing, and we need to really get back to God and really trust in God's plan. Because God won already. And now I'm not comparing President Trump. Never will I compare him to Jesus, but I trust in President Trump's plan as well. And I don't like to trust in man. I trust in God. And I want to give shout out to Glenn Beck, man. Great job of what you've been doing. He's what he's been preaching and doing and standing tall. He's putting his money where his mouth is, where most people don't do that. We look at our federal government. They put our money where their mouth is, but they never do any action that is for the people. So I just want to congratulate him and thank him for what he's doing. And I pray full armor of God over him continually and you guys. And that's just where I kind of think that's why we're really dealing with what we're dealing with. And this is the short-term pain of going through the long-term reward of what we're going to get in the end.
1: Nicely put.
2: Hey, man.
1: Thanks, Brian.
2: Yeah.
1: Appreciate it. Can't disagree with any of that.
2: No, you can't.
1: That was well spoken. And, you know, it's true. That's why this is so difficult right now. And I guess what bothered me the most is that the president seemed a little dismissive about the pain that people are going through right now.
2: Yes.
1: And this affects people, the lower income wage earners, more than a lot of the rest of us. And so if you can't afford $4, $5, and $6 a gallon gas, what are you going to do right now? If you can't afford eggs and butter at the grocery store, what are you going to do? It's really tough right now. And so you got to tighten your belt somewhere. Most people don't have the government solution available to them, which is just don't have a budget and don't worry about it. Kick it down the street until next week or the week after that or the next month.
2: You know, we'll get to it.
1: Get to it sometime.
2: We'll get to it.
1: Something will happen where it all works out. Right?
2: That's

0: what I'm saying.
1: Something's going to happen. I'm going to get a big check in the mail that's going to fix all this.
0: I mean, I'm going to win the lotto, right? That's the hope.
1: That is the hope. Yep.
0: That's the hope.
1: Yep. And so when the lottery victory doesn't happen.
0: I was going to bite your tongue.
1: So, 888-727-BECK, Joel in Minnesota. Welcome.
2: Hi. How are you doing?
1: Good.
2: You guys asked earlier that you were saying you didn't understand, you know, why we're paying more.
1: Yeah.
2: We're paying more because we're living in the global economy. Should we be?
1: Yeah.
2: We shouldn't be. The excuse is our oil, we can't refine it, so we have to use the dirty oil. The reality is our equipment can pump the clean oil that we have. They just can't make their profit. Their profit comes from when they take the clean oil and sell it to other nations. And then they turn around and buy cheaper dirty oil and refine it. And the kick side to that one is there's, after all the refining's done, there's a layer of toxic waste left over. So we're actually buying other countries' toxic waste and storing it on our land.
1: Isn't that lovely? That's
2: it's
1: great.
2: All about profit.
1: Yeah.
2: And, you know, there were tax laws, which I think they were given a little too much. I think the tax breaks they should have should be on the lines of refining our equipment, work better with our oil. Although it can, the equipment we have can do the oil we have. They just don't want to do it because they lose profit. If they were doing it that way, we would be about $1.29 cheaper a gallon.
1: Are you in the oil industry?
2: No, I've just been researching it.
1: Okay. All right. Well, that's a good summation
0: yes,
1: of what's
0: is.
1: Going on right now.
0: Yes, it is.
1: Yeah. Appreciate it. Thanks, Joel.
0: I don't care.
1: And you don't care.
0: You know what I heard?
1: And you don't care.
0: An excuse to why I'm not paying $1.20 a gallon.
1: Right. Yeah.
0: Just excuses. Global economy.
1: You will never pay $1.20 a gallon.
0: We can't refine it here. We're buying toxic. I don't care.
1: Just give me cheap oil.
0: Thank
1: right?
0: you. What are we doing?
1: Just go back to, I don't know, $2.50 a gallon? Is that unreasonable? I don't think so. $2.50 a gallon. That's where we put it, and that's where we.
0: I mean, we seem to be happy there.
1: Yeah,
0: everyone seemed to be happy between
1: oil
0: that.
1: Companies are making money.
0: $2.50.
1: We're doing okay.
0: $2.50 a gallon.
1: $2.50 a gallon. Perfect. Carl in North Carolina. Hi.
3: Well, hi, Glenn and crew. Well, my wife one time saw some back during Trump's first term some 135, but that was at one store for 1 week. But yeah, I'd be content with $2, $2.50. But
0: the
3: previous caller gave the best explanation I've heard, and I've not done a ton of research, but as to connecting the dots of why it is that when we have enough oil ourselves, why are we paying this much? But I did help elect President Trump all three times that he got elected, and I also am working in North Carolina with a team to help make about a baker's dozen of needed repairs to our election processes, tighten them up. But, a bit earlier, Doge and Nick Shirley got referred to, and and people use the term fraud. Well, if someone with an accent calls you up and is, trying to sell you something, and then, they don't really have the product or the service, and that's fraud. But when our servants, our overpaid servants, are stealing from their boss, the highest order, the highest governmental level, which is the people, it's embezzlement. And when they're stealing tens and hundreds of billions of dollars, that's a serious felony. And when they're taking bribes from foreign enemies, that's called treason, high treason. And that's the only crime that's mentioned in the Constitution. It's the worst crime there is because it inevitably results in many, many deaths and suffering and misery. So let's maybe upshift from fraud to embezzlement and treason and call it what it really is. And let's do what the Constitution tells us three times. And the people need to be doing the prosecuting because criminals don't tend to arrest themselves.
1: I've noticed that, too. Yeah, that is a weird phenomenon.
0: Yeah.
1: Thanks, Carl. Appreciate it.
0: You're never going to give it. I mean, it's going to be a while before we get to the treason.
1: Yeah. We don't like to use that word anymore.
0: No, we don't.
1: And we certainly don't like to level the charge anymore. But you know, like he says, well, in some cases is really appropriate. All right. 888-727-BECK. More coming up in 60 seconds. How many people are walking around right now because somebody chose not to give up on them? Think about that for a second. Every person you've ever known, every friend, every spouse, every child, every great historical figure, every person who ever made it, made the world better in some way, all of them exist because at some point somebody chose life. And yet, we live in a culture that often talks about pregnancy like it's in an interruption, a problem, a thing to deal with. Well, preborn pushes back on that. 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Maybe somebody who will go on to cure cancer. 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
1: All right, let's go to line six. Jerry, is it Indiana? Hey, Jerry, welcome.
5: Hi.
1: Hi.
5: Oh, my gosh. I feel so flattered to be able to talk to these wonderful guys that I have been a big fan of for many, many, many, many years.
1: Well, thank you for saying that.
5: Especially when he first started out. Mm-hmm. I followed you guys forever. I met him at Tri-State out here in Angola many years ago,
0: talks about it often.
1: Yeah, he's mentioned you many times, Jerry. Many times.
5: He did not.
1: All right, you caught us. I don't know how you caught us, but you did. What's up?
5: Okay, what's up? I'm just so perturbed by the media, ABC, NBC, all of the fake news. Mm-hmm. How they're just talking about, oh, the price of gas has gone up another nickel today. Oh, my God. Do they not remember the last administration and every time the Democrats are in there?
1: Yep.
5: Holy crap.
1: Yeah, I know.
5: What are we paying for
1: gas? Very true. That is very true. That
5: is. And mm-hmm. everything. Come on, Pat and Jeffy. Mm-hmm. You guys know it is just a bunch of bunk.
1: Yeah.
0: Yeah, that's for sure.
1: Well, it's for sure that it's getting talked about a lot more now. Appreciate the call. Thanks, Jerry. Yeah, yeah. And thanks for your kind words. It is being talked about every day, all day, by the media, whereas under Biden, when it went up to $5 a gallon, nobody even mentioned it. It was not a big deal to the media then. That much is very true. Very true.
0: Yeah, absolutely. And it's, you know, look, we know, but it's the culmination of a lot of things that's happening in the world now, right? We don't want Iran to have nukes. We got it. Mm-hmm. But because of that, now we're all struggling, and we're all struggling at the same time with the same things. Higher prices for everything across the board. And yet, you know, we get good news that the president killed the ISIS leader over this weekend that we're not talking about. And I mean, less terror on the planet is good.
1: That's a good thing. Yeah. It's a good thing.
0: And yes, I'm happy that we took our armed forces along with the Nigerian armed forces and executed this guy. Mm-hmm. Good. Mm-hmm. Good riddance. But it's just a culmination of everything that seems to be like, okay. And at the same time, we hear that we haven't heard a lot of news about the our ICE on the streets,
1: right?
0: Getting rid of illegals,
1: deporting illegals.
0: Yeah,
1: that's gone away.
0: We got a lot of bad news out of Minnesota, and then you know bad things happened, and so now we've kind of move back a little bit.
1: Mm-hmm.
0: Let's be quiet over here.
1: And the thing was, Trump's plan was working.
0: Yes.
1: It was going really well. And then the war with Iran. And so people are just saying, okay, can we wrap this up and get back to the good times, the good things that you were doing? Because
0: please,
1: we don't want to pay the Biden,
0: right,
1: Obama prices while Donald Trump's in office.
0: Yes, I'm willing. Yeah. Okay, I'll pay it for today.
1: Yeah. But, Jerry, what you said is definitely true.
0: It is.
1: Haven't been able to really argue with anybody.
0: Nope.
1: It's all true. 888-727-BECK. More coming up.
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14: 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A scary afternoon for South Austin residents yesterday.
15: Austin PD, shelter in place due to ongoing law enforcement incident.
14: 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Traffic and weather together.
13: From the WOAI Traffic Center. 35
16: Northeast side southbound, approaching Judson, we do have an accident. Looks like everything is off to the right shoulder at this time, but traffic is slow from 1604 Farm Parkway. And 410 northbound at Houston Roadwork, the left lane is closed. Maria Miller, News Radio 1200 WOAI.
14: On our way to a partly cloudy 92, it is cloudy 78 now. The WOAI 24-hour weather center, our top story. Three teenage suspects in custody after a crime spree in Austin that wounded at least four people over the weekend.
17: I don't know what motive would drive anybody to come and drive around senselessly in the city and in multiple parts of the city shooting.
14: Austin Police Chief Lisa Davis tells reporters a dozen evidently random shootings happened across the city between 4 p.m. Saturday and 9 a.m. Sunday. The shootings were reported mostly in South and East Austin, with shots fired at apartment buildings, homes, and two fire stations. Austin Police arrested a 15-year-old and a 17-year-old on Sunday, and Manor Police arrested the third suspect Sunday night. Texas Attorney General's office rules the details into the fight between Mayor Jones and a fellow council member that led to the historic censure of the mayor will remain under wraps. News on demand at WOAI.com. I'm Eric Likem on San Antonio's News, Weather, and Traffic Station, News Radio 1200.
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22: In 1947, when the U.S. and Russia were starting the Cold War, there was 7 minutes to midnight. 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The furthest away it was from midnight was 1991, after the Soviet Union dissolved. 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
42: Lisa Sky Hain loved working with people.
43: I want to do something that really lights me up. I love creating community, connecting people.
42: She was excited about her new job.
43: Day one, literally 8 a.m., I have an email that says, good morning, let's create the largest networking community on the planet.
42: Lisa's new boss was a 6'5" entrepreneur from Israel named Adam Newman, and he had a brand new startup called WeWork.
43: I remember thinking, all right, I'm about to be on a ride.
42: Why is this a better idea for millennials than working at home or finding an office?
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43: He said that they were elevating the consciousness of people on the planet.
42: It was a billion-dollar idea.
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47: WeWork here in Shenzhen.
48: WeWork khula hai Mumbai ke
1: Bangalore. I mean, we're there and beyond in a lot of cases. But the latest on some international committee responsible for the official scenarios that guide climate modeling have changed their projections.
0: Yeah, those other outcomes weren't. They're not as plausible now.
1: They're not?
0: No.
1: You mean what we've said all along?
0: Yeah, you know the.
1: And surely they pointed that out in the article, right? Hey, thanks to all the climate change skeptics who have been doubting this hysteria all these years.
0: What we're going to do is we're just going to adjust the framework of the modeling, and we won't say anything. We'll just change it.
1: This is so great. You're just going to change the framework of the modeling.
0: So then we're not going to say
1: anything. Eliminate the most extreme scenarios that, by the way, have dominated climate research for decades now. Decades. I mean, it's an incredible development.
0: It is.
1: They were telling us the future is virtually
0: over. We're done.
1: Before it got here.
0: Right. There's no point in living. And look, some of those universities we are going to fault because they can't get Chinese students. Oh, wait, there'll be students. Don't worry about it.
1: Oh, yeah.
0: But they are the ones that had some of their students in hysteria.
1: Yeah.
0: Over the climate madness.
1: This is the stuff that got people like, you know, what's her face? For some reason, I've drawn a complete blank on the 13-year-old that's now like 45.
0: Oh, yeah. What's her face?
1: Greta. Thunberg. Greta Thunberg, who's been screaming and crying and weeping over climate change. You can't get anybody to listen to her because it's so horrible. It's so horrible. I just wanted to, because that's what she was fed.
0: Yes.
1: In her formative years. And so that's what she firmly believes. And now they've backed off all that stuff.
0: And it's a good thing that, you know, President Trump posted this weekend, good riddance, after 15 years of Democrats promising that climate change is going to destroy the planet. Mm-hmm. The United Nations top climate committee just admitted that its own projections were wrong.
1: No.
0: For too long, the climate activism has been used by Democrats to scare Americans, push horrible energy policies, and fund billions into their bogus research programs. Unlike the Democrats, who use climate alarmism nonsense to push their Green New scam, my administration, this is President Trump now, will always be based on truth, science, and fact. President Donald J. Trump.
1: It's incredible because... All right. While that is the case now, that's the new reality. Anything you say is still ridiculous and you're a climate denier.
0: Right. Right.
1: Because somehow everything they said is still accurate somehow. Believe everything else they've ever said, but not that.
0: Yeah, well, we adjusted, right? What was the...
1: Mm-hmm.
0: We adjusted the...
1: The framework
0: uh-huh. to make them, because what we've been doing just not quite as plausible.
1: It never was plausible. They won't tell you that, but it's not quite as plausible as they once thought it was.
0: Okay.
1: So great. Right. Just amazing.
0: It sure is.
1: Ross in Maine, welcome.
2: Yes, thank you. Great to talk with you.
1: You too.
2: Gas prices in California. My sister and her husband have been paying $5 and $6 in Northern California long before this Iran conflict.
0: And we're close to $7.
1: Mm-hmm.
2: Yeah, and our electricity is double the national average in Maine with our governor that we have and her cronies and all that's going on.
1: Mm-hmm.
2: But you know, I expected that we could possibly be paying more for gas because of the prior administration, the energy that we, you know, pipeline cut off and not going after our own national resources.
1: Mm-hmm.
2: And we're soft as a country, you know, and I'm generalizing when I talk about people here, but you know, a lot of these people, they voted this way. They want this country to fail
0: for a long time.
2: And I just feel that and this is just so many and we're trying to correct what's been done in the past, and you can't do it in a month any more than you can stop a conflict.
0: Uphill battle.
2: Say, I'm
0: going
2: to go in and annihilate.
1: Yeah.
2: You know?
1: Yeah.
2: And, you know, we just have to buckle down and get this taken care of. You know, a lot of people in this country have family and friends over there in this conflict that they don't want them there, but we also don't want Iran to have a nuclear weapon.
0: Right.
2: You can't, because you can't.
0: Amen.
2: Once they get it, you're done.
1: Exactly right. Thanks, Ross.
0: I don't disagree with anything he says.
1: No, I know.
0: He's right.
1: That's what makes it difficult. And yeah, I really think we need to finish the job we started.
0: Absolutely.
1: In Iran. Otherwise, we're going to pay for that big time. But let's do it then.
0: Let's do it and be quickly. Done.
1: Be done.
0: We need to shore
1: Move
0: up
1: on.
0: Our energy mm-hmm. and our resources here in this country, like he said. And, you mm-hmm. know, that's the thing. If you want lights on, you have to pay your power bill. And if you'd like water coming into your home, you have to pay that. And then if you want gasoline to travel, I don't know, to work, to be able to pay for that, all of those things are tremendously, what's the word? Oh, yeah, high. I mean, it's never
1: That's
0: ending.
1: That's what it is. High.
0: High.
1: Yeah.
0: Yeah.
1: Okay.
0: I mean, right. Holy cow. I don't even want to know. That's why I stopped. I don't want to know.
1: Don't even look.
0: I don't want to. I can't.
1: If you don't look, then it doesn't hurt you. You know what I mean?
0: Amen, brother. Amen.
1: It's like nothing's really happening.
0: Correct.
1: You just don't even look at it.
0: Correct.
1: It's a good safety tip. Thank you.
0: Things come in the mail.
1: Jeffy.
0: Don't
1: look. Don't open it. I'm not sure that's the soundest financial advice, but yeah, if you don't open it, you didn't get it.
0: Thank you.
1: Right?
0: Thank you.
1: And so you don't know that you owe anybody anything.
0: Thank you. For more financial advice, email me at chewingthefat@theblaze.com.
1: Now, past results don't necessarily indicate future earnings.
0: No, just know that. It does not.
1: Just
0: yeah.
1: know that.
0: Always, yeah.
1: Glenn in Ohio, welcome.
3: Hello.
0: Hello.
1: Hey, Glenn.
3: Oh, good. Hey, fellas, what's going on?
1: You are.
3: Donald Trump is the chief executive of the United States of America.
1: Indeed.
3: He's telling us that he knew this was going to happen. He knew prices were going to go up. Why didn't he pass an executive order to, let's say, put a moratorium on federal taxes on fuel while this is going on?
1: Mm-hmm.
3: Why not just give Iran a deadline? And when they get there, start bombing the crap out of them.
0: I agree with that 100%. And I feel like we have given them a deadline, and then we've let it walk.
1: Thanks, Glenn. Both points are pretty legitimate. I think that makes sense.
0: It does. And it's been talked about. You know, you're still going to have the states and the local municipalities that tack on to your gas prices.
1: Yeah,
0: so.
1: You'll still have the state. But if you got rid of the federal income tax or gasoline tax.
0: Or the federal income tax.
1: Which would be even better, frankly.
0: Why does he just get rid of that?
1: Please. But if you got rid of the federal gas tax, what is that, 18 cents or
0: honestly,
1: something?
0: I don't know.
1: And then every state has their own. But it would save you some money.
0: Right. That's the thing. He is talking about that,
1: but he just hasn't done it yet.
0: Yeah, there's been people that have talked about it.
1: It'd be very helpful.
0: I don't. Would it?
1: Yeah. I think it'd be helpful. I mean, it's not going to hurt.
0: It would certainly look good.
1: Yeah.
0: It would certainly look good, yeah.
1: And we could use that.
0: Yeah, absolutely.
1: Heading into the midterms now.
0: Yeah, absolutely.
1: Jennifer in Connecticut. Hi.
4: Hi. So I just wanted to say about the guy from North Carolina. I live in Connecticut. I voted for Trump 3 times. As you can imagine, there's a lot of liberals in the state.
0: No,
4: and
0: no.
4: I just really want... Yeah, I love it here, if you can't tell. No, I'm trying to relocate to Tennessee. Me and my ex husband.
0: Connecticut's
4: I was
0: beautiful,
4: down
0: though.
4: There with my ex. Mm. Yeah, at least you would have another conservative vote down in Tennessee. But so I just wanted to let all the Republicans know that live in red states and purple states. You need a vote for every election, or you're going to end up like
0: That's
4: Connecticut.
0: For sure.
1: Yeah, absolutely. Yeah,
0: that's for sure.
1: Thanks, Jennifer. I've lived in Connecticut on 2 separate occasions, early 90s and then again in the 2000.
0: And it was cheaper the second
1: time. 2009. Oh, so much cheaper. Yeah, so much cheaper.
0: That's usually the way it works.
1: And the politics is mind-numbing in Connecticut, which is why I ignored it and tried
0: See?
1: To believe
0: but
1: that we were
0: that's what Jennifer's
1: in Texas
0: saying is the problem.
1: That's what she's saying is the problem. Yeah. But... You know, what are you going to do? It's Connecticut.
0: You've already given up.
1: That's why we're here now, because we're in Texas now, and that makes more sense. Paula in Tennessee, welcome.
5: Yes. Tell Jennifer she's welcome here in Tennessee, as long as she don't bring any politics with us.
1: Okay. Yep.
5: I was listening to Jesse earlier, here I live in East Tennessee.
0: Okay.
5: And here our gas is $3.86 right now.
0: Oh, see, how lucky are you?
5: But I'm a retired teacher. I live on a fixed income. And I know what it means to have to count your pennies.
0: Yeah.
5: Sometimes before my next paycheck, I'm living on quarters and dimes. And it's very hard.
0: Yeah.
5: But I remember when this happened back with Carter years during the oil embargo. And and, you know, that was a hard time, too. And I understood that when Trump did this, prices were going to go up. And I understood that.
0: Yeah.
5: And, but also, when they did the military operation in Iran, they only finished 80% of the targets, and then he stopped to make this deal.
0: Right.
5: And the first deal failed, and then he waited pause to make another deal, and then they didn't show up.
0: Right.
5: To me, that was an insult. And the military operation should have started back. Right.
0: Absolutely. Now. And Pistol Pete's ready to go. He wants to make that happen bad.
1: Yeah.
0: Headset has said.
1: Thanks, Paula.
0: Absolutely. Thank you. And I hope you don't have to count quarters very much longer.
1: Me too.
0: Jeez. No kidding. But, I mean, that's needed to happen. I'm not quite sure. I know Trump wants to make a deal. I got that, but I'm not quite sure.
1: And we don't want to hurt the people. You know, we're trying not to do civilian targets. And
0: they still claim we are.
1: I know.
0: So we're still taking a beating over that.
1: What were they saying? 22 schools have been hit last week?
0: That was what Gillibrand was saying. Yeah.
1: Yeah.
0: And he was, and the CENTCOM, Cooper, head of CENTCOM. He's a good, I mean, I liked him a lot. But he was saying, like, there's no credible. That's not true. You know, there's no credible reports on that.
1: Yeah.
0: Which
1: we hit the one
0: they're just
1: school,
0: saying
1: apparently. Whereas, when you think back to that, didn't they admit that that was an Iranian
0: missile? I thought so, I thought so, too. I thought, that they
1: now
0: hit
1: it's
0: themselves.
1: Back to blaming us again.
0: Yeah.
1: Weird. It's weird. 888-727 Beck, more coming up.
6: 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There's a big difference. Glenn Beck will be back after this.
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0: Jeffy for Glenn this week. 888-727-BECK. Let's go to James in New Mexico. Hey, James, welcome.
1: Is that me?
0: Yep, that's you.
1: Well, I'll be darned.
0: Yeah, James. How about that?
1: I suspect that if we just took a whole bunch of pigs and took them over to Iran and started bombing them with pigs.
0: How to do it?
1: They would.
0: I would do it.
1: Yeah,
0: I mean, yeah, because they don't like pigs. They don't like pork. Thanks, James.
2: Yeah, but a couple things with that. I have a problem with that. Then our pork prices go up.
0: Oh, that's right.
2: So what we need to do is then, you know, Trump didn't want to have China help because when, you know, he's afraid that when they help us, they're going to want something in return.
0: Mm-hmm.
2: But China has those, I'm told, through videos that, you know, come out of the country, that they have those giant buildings.
0: Oh,
2: that they have hog farms, right?
0: Yeah.
2: Let them help us.
0: Loan us some pigs that we can drop on Iran.
2: Yeah.
0: All right.
2: Yeah. There you go.
0: It just seems, you know, that's too insensitive. I think that's why we won't do that.
2: No,
0: it's too insensitive.
2: So just a tactical nuke then and we're good?
0: Yeah. Now, that's okay.
2: Okay.
0: But not the pig.
2: Oh, okay.
0: You can't bomb them with pigs. That's unacceptable. A nuke?
2: I mean,
0: that's not against their religion.
2: No, it is not.
0: So,
2: I mean,
0: you know,
2: if you think PETA gets upset.
0: Oh, man. Just talking about bombing Iran with pigs sets PETA off.
2: My man Wes Burdett from PETA was already typing me the email. I could feel it.
0: I could feel it.
2: Absolutely,
0: he
2: is.
0: Because they don't appreciate that.
2: No, they do
0: not.
2: Don't
0: even joke about that.
2: That's right. That's not funny.
0: You know, how about the guy that got in trouble in Hawaii because he threw a rock at a seal?
2: Right.
0: A Hawaiian fish seal. What was it? A Hawaiian monk.
2: A Hawaiian monk seal. Yeah.
0: The guy, it didn't hit him. It just scared him. So somebody beat him in the face for doing that.
2: He's been charged.
0: So violence against a human is okay. But don't you dare throw a rock at a seal. That's not acceptable, my friends. All right. We'll be back again tomorrow. See you then.
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9: 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A judge in that state case over the killing of a healthcare executive is excluding some of the...
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10: 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President Trump not taking the Internal Revenue Service to court for $10 billion after all. We'll tell you what's up. 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
11: 35 northeast side southbound approaching Judson. A little bit closer to Topper Line, there is a crash blocking the right lane involving several vehicles. Traffic is slow from 1604 Forum Parkway. In I-10 westbound at the exit to Loop 410 on the northwest side, road work takes away that ramp. Maria Miller, News Radio 1200 WOAI.
12: Running rain chances better Tuesday and especially Wednesday.
10: Clouds and sun, 82 now at the WOAI 24-Hour Weather Center, our top story. President Trump dropping a $10 billion lawsuit against the IRS amid reports of a deal to create a new victims fund.
13: Attorneys for the president filed a motion to withdraw his $10 billion lawsuit against the Internal Revenue Service over the leak of his tax returns by a contractor several years ago. The court filing does not mention any settlement between President Trump and the IRS. However, ABC News reported last week a potential deal would create a $1.7 billion fund to settle accusations of wrongful investigations and prosecutions. President Trump and many of his allies have long accused the Biden administration of weaponizing the Justice Department against political enemies. At the White House, Jared Halpern, Fox News.
10: A new Braunfels man is arrested for threatening to bomb San Antonio City Hall. Police records show last Wednesday, 44-year-old Kendall Durand left Mayor Gina Ortiz Jones a voicemail stating, quote, "I will have the Mexican drug cartel plant a bomb in your office if you don't clear the food in this area," unquote. San Antonio police quickly traced the number to near Canyon Lake and notified New Braunfels police, who made the arrest for making a terroristic threat. Durand allegedly similarly threatened an animal hospital staff the same day. A San Antonio teacher arrested on child sex charges. Chad Rodriguez taught physics and astronomy at John Jay High School. Records show he also coached football and track. The arrest report suggests the 38-year-old was having an illicit affair with a 17-year-old girl. Conference finals begin tonight. Spurs at Oklahoma City Thunder. 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I'm Eric Lycombe on San Antonio's News, Weather, and Traffic Station, News Radio 1200, WOAI.
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17: Coming up on the Tuesday morning edition of San Antonio's First News, two big stories. How did the Spurs do? And we'll keep our eye on the weather. We'll see you at 5 a.m.

0: Welcome in, brand new week, Monday edition. Thanks all of you for hanging out with us. As is often the case, there are a tremendous bevy of stories that we are going to be following. Big results came in Saturday in the Louisiana primaries. A sitting incumbent senator, Cassidy, has lost. He didn't even make the runoff, but we will discuss that. There are six primaries tomorrow: Alabama, Georgia, Idaho, Kentucky, Oregon, and Pennsylvania, as primary season is officially starting to kick into high gear. Spencer Pratt, L.A. mayor battle, governor battles underway and continuing there. Redistricting storylines galore. We have the Virginia Supreme Court, speaking of storylines, refusing to step in and do anything. They shot down, we'll talk about that, the Democrat attempt to get them to get involved in their redistricting move. Cuba. What is going to happen with Cuba? I don't even know we talked about it very much. The CIA director went into Cuba to meet. And this is something fun. Pizza Hut is going back in time, Buck. I don't know if you've seen this story, to the 1980s era Pizza Huts. If any of you remember going there and visiting with your families back in those days, nostalgia is running rampant. We might have some fun with that. But we begin with Louisiana results setting the table for what is going to happen in the primaries going forward. And I would just say this, Buck. There has been a big discussion point about to what extent is Trump still the head of the Republican Party? What is his overall support? I would say we've gotten two pretty clear-cut results so far that suggest President Trump is still by far leading the Republican Party when it comes to decisions, even as he begins the backstretch of his second term soon. Buck, we had in Indiana, basically the state senators who refused to redistrict, almost all of them lost their jobs, and the races weren't particularly close. And then on Saturday in Louisiana, President Trump suggested, endorsed, thoroughly campaigned for Julia Letlow, and not only did she win the overall early vote, there's a runoff, and she's going to be the next senator from Louisiana, let me just put it that way. But significantly, I believe this was the first time since 2012 that an incumbent United States senator lost his primary in the early goings, the primary, not even the general election. And that was Senator Cassidy, who we've had on this program quite a few times. Trump mobilized against him, and he didn't even make the runoff on the Republican Party side. He came in third overall. His political career, I would venture, probably over. Why does that matter? The next real target for President Trump has been Representative Thomas Massey, Kentucky, in the 4th Congressional District. President Trump has decided that he wants him out. He is supporting his opponent in this race, and Ed Gallrein. This is going to be another one to really pay attention to on Kalshi and in Poly Market. Gallrein over the weekend surged to favored in this race in the prediction markets. So we'll see, Buck, if President Trump can go 3 for 3 in terms of his targets in the Republican Party in primary season. And we say early, go vote Alabama, Georgia, Idaho, Kentucky, Oregon, Pennsylvania. Tomorrow is your primary. Go select good candidates that could win in the general election.
1: Primaries matter. They matter even more in many ways in red states, certainly, than I think a lot of people realize, because if you get complacent, you know, I see all these people that live in red states and they'll say, oh, our senator is a rhino, or our congressman is a backstabber when it comes to the Trump agenda. And I go, well, who'd you vote for in the primary? And then, oh, I don't know. I didn't vote. I only vote in the general. Yeah, I vote Republican in the general. Right. You go, okay, well, you're going to make sure that you keep the rhinos. You're like the keeper of the rhinos if you were in a red state. And I guess that would be a rhino keeper. A red state. where you don't actually vote in the primary. So I mean, a few things that we see from this. One is we're entering this election season very soon, very quickly. And two, Trump still has a whole lot of sway on the GOP side of things. Even though he's not on the ballot, certainly on the primary side, MAGA can organize and have its voice be heard in very

0: turn into at 2 p.m. We're going to talk with Derek Dooley. He's running in Georgia. To me, the question then becomes, we know Mike Rogers is going to be the nominee in Michigan. I believe we know Michelle Tafoya is going to be the nominee in Minnesota. We know who the nominee is going to be in New Hampshire. We know that our friend in Michael Whatley is going to be the nominee in North Carolina. Do any of these guys that are challenging Democrats have the ability to punch through? And then, look, I mean, the Senate battleground of John Husted in Ohio, we're going to figure out who the winner is in Texas, what happens in Iowa, and how does Susan Collins do? I mean, there's a big battleground that in the next couple of weeks is going to officially be locked in, and we will just see what ends up happening as all of this plays out going forward. So, primary season, Alabama's got to pick a new senator. Because we've got Tommy Tuberville, who's going to be leaving. Marsha Blackburn is going to be the next governor in Tennessee. So there will be a new senator being picked there before long. A lot of different moving parts. And this is officially, I think, the time when we start to get a feel for what turnout's going to look like. And I know people out there who say, okay, President Trump, his approval rating is 40%, I think, in the Real Clear Politics average. Every Democrat in America has a lower approval rating, basically, than President Trump. So this is going to be a double hater midterm election. Traditionally, the party in power does not do well in these elections, but Democrats are even less popular in many ways as a party than Republicans are. There's just, again, I think uniquely, this is a double hater environment where lots of people are unhappy. And the number one thing that people are unhappy about is cost, which has skyrocketed since Joe Biden allowed inflation to go to 9%, thanks to his crazy amount of money that he spent in the first year and a half that he came into office. So that, to me, is the biggest storyline out there. What will turnout look like? Buck, there's some really encouraging numbers from California that the number of Republican ballots is through the roof relative to historic averages. And that would suggest there's lots of motivation to go out and vote for Steve Hilton, Chad Bianco, Spencer Pratt, in that primary that is coming up in June. So again, to me, in the next 2.5 weeks, we're going to get a pretty good snapshot of where the actual American electorate is, not what we are forecasting them to be, but where they actually are. And those primaries tomorrow, I think the Massey result will be the third significant how much sway does Trump still have in the Republican Party result.
1: Massey getting a lot of attention from leftists, which is something that does not sit well, I think, with a lot of people. Meaning, I should say support from leftists.
0: Yes.
1: A lot of the very worst people are very pro-Massey right now. Now, I understand that's perhaps a shorthand for whether or not you support someone or not, you know, well, but it's a pretty good shorthand. I think there's something to be said for all of a sudden the people who want to see the worst things in America are going to bat for Massey in a big way. And I think it's just because they view him as part of the dissension among MAGA.
0: Yes. And also, I think it's just, again, the number one, what Democrats stand for is whatever they're against whatever Donald Trump likes. And so Donald Trump is against Massey. And so a lot of people who otherwise would disagree with Massey on a very many different fronts have decided because Trump is opposed to him, they are in favor of him. So again, I think we are going to really kind of see some significant income impact, and we'll have a significant idea of what's going forward. Let me also add this. I didn't even mention this as one of the stories that we're following. President Trump has got a meeting tomorrow, Buck, with his national security advisory team, and it seems like he is inclined to begin strikes anew on Iran. Now, to be fair, President Trump negotiates as a wizard might in many different ways, and so he has both made Iran think, hey, we're not going to strike you, and then struck them, lulled them into sleep. And maybe on the flip side, he is making them think now, hey, I'm going to strike in an effort to try to get some form of deal done. but I am inclined.

0: find more so than not that we are moving in a direction where we may well see more strikes coming sooner rather than later. I don't know where you are on trying to forecast things. And again, predicting President Trump in times of negotiation can sometimes be difficult, but it feels to me like he is moving towards potentially engaging in new strikes.
1: How are you feeling about the whole situation, Captain Optimism? Market's still very high. Gas prices are still high. People are getting annoyed at me. I was getting a lot of messages over the weekend saying I sound too sour about it. I'm not sour about it. I'm trusting in Trump on this one. He's got a clock. He's working with it. Let's see. But, you know, it's we're moving the timeline back a little bit. It's a little bit of I'm going to fix the Russia-Ukraine war in one day, which he said. And I was like, I don't think it's going to be one day. Same thing here. It's not a one-day
0: deal. My inclination, depending on what is so-called in where the nuclear dust is right now, to what extent is it or is it not seizable, my inclination is to try to get some form of result in a positive way. Declare victory, let things calm down in terms of oil and gas prices for the midterm. As soon as the midterm is over, if you think there's more work to do, rain down holy hell on them. I don't think there's anything that Iran is going to be capable of now in June, July, August, September, October. So if you could get transit restored in some way on the Strait of Hormuz, I think oil and gas prices come back down. I think people are more positively disposed for the midterm. Having said that, I also understand everybody who says, hey, we've done 70% of the work. Let's go ahead and finish the job right now. Now, that gets into what does finish the job actually mean, right? My general position has been if you can somehow seize the nuclear dust, prove that they had it, and bring it out of Iran, that is a clear victory. It's hard to argue against that being a slam dunk. Question is, can you get it? And how long does that take?
1: So I still think you're pretty optimistic. So that's good. And I think
0: I am. Look. Stock market's at record highs, and unemployment has remained low. What I'm concerned about right now is oil and gas prices are too high, and right now you're starting to see that translate into interest rates. So interest rates, because inflation has gone up, interest rates on mortgages, interest rates on car loans, on credit card, they are creeping back up at a level that has not been seen for a while. I want interest rates lower. I want everybody having lower mortgage rates, and that is directly connected in many ways to the price of oil and gas. So we need to get oil and gas prices back sooner rather than later. If I were asked right now, I would say declare a short-term victory, let things kind of get back to normal, let the midterms happen, and then really go to town.
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0: Welcome back into Clay and Buck. You know, some good news over the weekend. I was very happy to see it. I love, don't let the haters tell you otherwise, I love when there is good news to share with all of you, especially about politics. And so here's what we've got. The Supreme Court has rejected Virginia Democrats' attempt to restore the congressional map that would have given basically the whole state over to Democrats. So the court came down with the order. And Clay, was this a 9-0, actually? I'm trying to find that right
1: now. Well, there was no dissent. So sometimes it's a little bit difficult to, the way that these appeals work, it may not be reviewed by the entire 9-member aspect of the court, but no one dissented to the Supreme Court choosing not to take up this case. So that is, in many ways, I think, indicative. It's not officially 9-0, but no dissent means, I think sometimes, Buck, 4 or 5, and trust me, there's all sorts of different aspects of Supreme Court jurisprudence that are followed through. A lot of times these appeals have a particular person who reviews them, and they're reviewed by a less than the majority of the court. But the fact that there was no dissent to the decision not to take this up is indicative that it may well have been a 9-0 decision. And I know everybody's pointing out how polarized the Supreme Court is, but remember, the Supreme Court has issued a lot of decisions that have slapped down the crazy left-wing element of the country. Most memorably, everybody I know forgets this and doesn't want to talk about it. Remember the Colorado Supreme Court said President Trump was not eligible to appear on their ballot? 4-3. Yeah. And it went to the Supreme Court, and the Supreme Court came back 9-0 and said basically, the Democrats on the Colorado Supreme Court are crazy. When you get 9-0'd, when there's no dissent to a decision, it kind of points out how ridiculous the argument was in many ways. And I think that's what has happened now with the Virginia Supreme Court situation, where this thing has blown up in the face of the Democrat Party in a way that I think even stunned a lot of Democrats. We'll talk about that when we come back a bit more on the ongoing situation in Iran, of course. But in the meantime, we're about a month out from Father's Day. Good time to head over to CozyEarth.com. 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Cozy Earth has comfortable everything. Sheets, bedding, clothing, house shoes, fan favorites, travel clothing. Cozy Earth hoodie and sweatpants set will make airport chaos much more bearable, because at least you're comfortable.
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3: 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A Texas man shoots a bald eagle dead. First, traffic and weather together.
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2: Center.
4: Southbound at Southton Road. Construction is up. The right lane is closed. I-10 westbound exit to Loop 410 on the northwest side. We do have road work blocking that exit ramp. And 410 northbound at Houston. Construction in the left lane. Maria Miller, News Radio 1200 WOAI.
3: It's 80 degrees at the WOAI 24-hour weather center. Our top story, there's new polling in the race for Senate in Texas. It looks how the two Republican candidates, Senator John Cornyn and Ken Paxton, would fare in the general election.
5: The poll found that both Cornyn and Paxton would be deadlocked with James Tallarico in November of 2026.
3: Pollster Mark Jones says that Senator Cornyn would perform better, but only by a tiny fraction. A San Antonio teacher has been arrested on child sex charges. Chad Rodriguez taught physics and astronomy at John Jay High School. The arrest report suggests that the 38-year-old was having an illicit affair with a 17-year-old girl. And a Texas man has pled guilty to shooting a bald eagle. This happened in Porter, north of Houston. Santos Guerrero now faces up to 1 year in federal prison. The U.S. Attorney's Office said that while Guerrero admitted to the shooting as part of a guilty plea, it's not clear why he fired at the bird. News on demand at WOAI.com. Our next update at noon. Breaking news as it happens. I'm Michael Board on San Antonio's news, weather, and traffic station, News Radio 1200 WOAI.
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23: There are three things that always happen during hailstorm season. One, balls of ice fall like bullets from the sky. 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
25: Coming up on the Tuesday morning edition of San Antonio's First News, two big stories. How did the Spurs do? And we'll keep our eye on the weather. We'll see you at 5 a.m.
1: Welcome back in, Clay Travis, Buck Sexton Show. All right, Buck, I want to get your read on, well, let me first put a little bit of a bow on that Virginia Democrat Supreme Court decision. It appears that we are going to get a, and again, correct me if I'm wrong, because judges can rule at any point in time, but I believe I am up to date on all these states. It appears we're going to get one additional Republican district in Tennessee, one additional Republican district in Louisiana, one additional Republican district in Alabama, and that Georgia, Mississippi have both decided to wait till after this election cycle to redistrict, and South Carolina is still up in air as to what they are going to do. Meanwhile, Texas adding theoretically five Republican districts, and Florida adding four Republican districts. California has added five. That is the biggest, most significant win for Democrats. But that somewhere around eight or nine positive in the direction of the Republican Party, the math is that that's where we're going to end up. And again, people can correct me if I'm wrong out there, because there's a lot of different state lawsuits and redistricting stories to be following in real time. And it's possible today, in the last 2 hours, there have been changes in those places. Why do I bring this up, Buck? Given what the United States Supreme Court did, which is say, hey, we think the Virginia Supreme Court got this right. We're not going to touch this. So Virginia is staying 6-5 in favor of Democrats. I actually think there's a decent chance Republicans can retain control of the House. That is a scorching take from Clay.
0: I like it. Scorching.
1: I would say that's a minority take right now, and that most people would not agree with me. But I was doing my research. I was reading. Right now, it appears there are around 210 safe Republican seats. In order to have the majority, you need to get to 218. It appears there's going to be about 17 or 18 so-called toss-up districts. And Democrats would basically need, I mean, Republicans need to split roughly on the toss-up districts in order to maintain control of the House. But Democrats are going to have, if they win back the House, what appears to be a very slim majority, much like Republicans have had a very slim majority in 22 and in 24 in the outcome. So put me down, Allie. I do not believe there is a world where we have a landslide in the House where suddenly 30 seats one way or the other are swinging. I think we're talking about 8 to 10 seats that are moving one direction or the other. And so as that is the case, it is unlikely that we're going to see some sort of seismic tsunami-like impact one direction or the other. Senate is actually somewhat more challenging. Republicans are favored right now in the Senate, but there are more, I would say, battlegrounds in the Senate as a percentage than there are in the House. Does that make sense? The gerrymandering has occurred to such an extent now that there's only 18 toss-up seats left out of 435, so it doesn't move very much one direction or the other.
0: I like where your head's at on this, and I feel like there's more momentum for Republicans at this stage of the game in some key places than certainly would have been just your guess out of the gate a year ago, right? I mean, usually going into the midterms,
1: yes.
0: If you remember, everybody, the 2018 midterm was brutal. And we didn't even know how brutal it was on election night, because some of those had, there were some delays getting in the results. But that was a rough, or rather it came later on, much later on in the election tabulation. But that was not a good showing for the GOP under Trump then. I do think, Clay, we're in a much stronger position this time around. I also think a big part of that is there's still enough. It's not like we've gone through eight years of Trump or anything, or rather 8 years of one side and now the other. You know, is we had the Biden interregnum of 4 years where people can remember it really was incompetent administration, yes, of government under the Democrats. They came back after Trump first time around. Then Trump's now back in office. I feel like the hope and change routine for Democrats won't be as strong as it would, as it might otherwise be.
1: I think that's a good take. Let me also, though, play for you what I think. I asked the question, if we got a resolution in the Iran situation, what would Democrats run on? I think they're going to run on Calais, Louisiana. And we've got a bunch of cuts of this from people both that would acknowledge themselves, I think, as being far left. And I'll start with them. But even people who are supposed to be moderate Democrats from red states are taking this same talking point. Ayanna Pressley, one of the members of the squad, Democrat from Massachusetts. Buck, listen to this. She says Republicans would rather black people pick cotton than pick the president. This is Cut 15.
2: I have to just tell the truth. There are people in this hostile anti-black administration that would rather black Americans pick cotton than pick the president, than pick their congressperson, than pick a senator.
1: Okay, so understand what's going on here. In the wake of Calais v. Louisiana, they now are saying black people's right to vote is being threatened. This is actually, I think, a credit to the southern states. The numbers that I have seen suggest that black people in the South, and I live in the South, are actually more likely to be registered to vote now than white people are in some southern states. That is a direct refutation of everything that happened in the 1940s, 50s, that entire era, which most of us listening right now were never a part of. But saying we can't have race-based redistricting has immediately turned into, oh, Republicans don't want black people to vote. This has nothing to do with voting rights at all. Here is Cut 17, Cory Booker, Buck, saying the same thing.
3: For all Americans, Alabama is sacred soil. So much of our democracy came of age there before the sacrifices of martyrs, before Fred Shuttlesworth and Martin Luther King and so many other heroes of Alabama campaigns. We did not have a complete democracy. Blacks were prevented from voting for by all kind of means, from terrorism and lynching all the way to legislators making it difficult for blacks to vote. And now we have a Supreme Court, six members, who are sending us back to that long, almost century where black political leadership and black electoral fairness was not represented in the House of Representatives. And we're going to see now, with surgical-like precision, state house after state house in southern states, them writing maps to try to eviscerate black leadership.
1: Okay. So that, and now here is Buck. I want to play this because there's a lot of you listening to me in Kentucky who see through this BS, but a lot of people are saying, hey, you know what the Democrats really need? They need Andy Beshear. He's a blue state, elected, Democrat elected in a red state. And now that he's not running for reelection anymore, first of all, I think he's done an awful job. I think Andy Beshear has been a disaster as the governor of Kentucky. I think Kentucky has fallen further behind states like Tennessee, that obviously we border. Most of my family is raised in Kentucky. All my dad's family came down from Kentucky. That's how we ended up in Nashville. I think Andy Beshear's done an awful job. But listen to Cut 16.
4: I recognize that I will never be able to feel the pain of racism, but I know that it exists. We have a president that denies that racism exists, but he shows us what it looks like every single day. But we can push back against this shameful decision by the Supreme Court. We can try to protect voting rights. Democratic governors can veto redistricting plans that would eliminate minority-majority seats. We can refuse to call our legislatures back into session. We are not going to redistrict in Kentucky because I refuse to call them back because they would do the wrong thing.
0: Clay, can I just this reminds me so much of the climate change is real mantra. Racism exists. Climate change is real. These are statements first of all, they're so broad as to be almost without meaning, where they don't tell you anything. Because, okay, what do you do then? Climate change is real, so what? Now what? That's the real question. Okay, yeah, the climate changes. Racism is real. Of course racism is real. Notice how they always say this, though. It's like genuflecting before the left-wing racial spoils gods in this country or something. Like, you're supposed to say, oh, well, because racism is real, what, we need to add 150 points on average to the SAT score of every black student admitted to Harvard forever? Is that what racism is real means? Because that's what racism is real has meant until a couple of years ago. You know, does it mean that black people get to have their own districts where they get guaranteed to have black representation because they're specifically carving? Well, no, we're being told that that's actually not okay. So that's there's a difference between being treated the same and being treated specially. And the demand here is actually for special treatment. It's not for equal treatment.
1: Yeah, the swing was from racism existed. And again, it existed for most of the lives of many people that are listening to us when we were not alive. I have said, and some people came after me, but I think it's 100% true. If you were born in the United States since 1980, the only real racism you have experienced is racism where it is benefiting some races at the expense of others. That is largely anti-white and anti-Asian racism, right?
0: It's benefiting black and Hispanic / Latino at the expense of Asian and white. That is what the data irrefutably and according to the Supreme Court shows.
1: And the goal of that was coming out of what was a racist era, we're going to put in place affirmative action. We're going to cure racism with more racism. I think most people in America of all different backgrounds have decided, that's not a great long-term plan. Here's what I would say would actually be a great pushback. We talk about racism in America as if it is still 1963, okay? There are white people who are racist against black people. That exists. Not disputing it. There are also a lot of black people who are racist against white people and Asian people and Hispanic people. Racism goes in every direction now. Heck, there are, and some of you who are Asian and listening to me right now are going to nod along too. There is racism inside the Asian community against other Asians based on where they are from in Asia, right?
0: There's racism in the Indian subcontinent and in China based upon the darkness of your skin within the same race, everybody. Yes. And if you think that this is very real, it's the caste system in India, but it's a de facto caste system in China in a lot of ways. The darker you are as a Chinese person, the more they look down upon you.
1: So there's all these different sorts of ways to judge people. What I would say, and I think this show has been pretty consistent on, is your race and your gender are two of the least interesting things about you because you have absolutely nothing to do with what your race or your gender is. You were born, you're black, you're Asian, you're Hispanic, you are white, you're male or female, we believe. Now, Democrats actually believe now, and this is the foundation of identity politics, that the most important thing about you is your race and gender. That is the immutable characteristics that you were born with are you're so foundational to you that they should represent everything. This is actually a fundamental refutation of what the civil rights argument was initially about, which is you should be judged by the content of your character, not the color of your skin. What we have ended up with is we've ended up in a big circle where now you are judged and permanently defined by identities that you did not pick. And I think for most people out there listening to us right now, you're kind of nodding along. The things that you don't choose to do, the things that you don't pick about yourself are your least interesting attributes, right? Like the fact that I'm a white guy to me is the most boring thing about me because I had nothing to do with any of the choices associated with that. It's my life choices since that should people can judge me pro or con on since then.
0: Well, this also just goes to the fundamental character of America and the realization, the true realization of the ideals. We all know it was imperfect, more than imperfect, obviously, but we all know it wasn't properly implemented at the founding. But the ideals of the founding, 250 years in, it's not you know, we went from you're being treated improperly, unfairly because you are black to now you have to be treated better than other people in the same country because you are black. Both of these are wrong. It's actually very straightforward. Under the law, neither of these things are permissible. Neither of these things are acceptable under the Constitution. As the Supreme Court has ruled by, this isn't like a theoretical at this point. Supreme Court has said you can't do this stuff in college admissions anymore. It's not allowed. And more lawsuits are just going to show that this is being done and that's how it's going to have to stop. Or it will, I think, eventually stop. But the promise of the founding is whether you're black, you're white, you're Asian, you're Hispanic, you're whatever, you're treated as a person. You have the same rights when it comes to voting. You actually don't get to have special rights forever. That period has passed. And that is what all these Democrat politicians are fighting against. Notice, you know, the Congressional Black Caucus, you know, doesn't let in Republicans.
1: Yeah. And I would point out, if you question the era in which we are in, as we get ready to go to break here, Florida is poised to elect Byron Donalds to represent the entire state. That feels pretty significant to me. So you're going to argue that people in the South are disenfranchised, but the entire state of Florida is about to elect. What would you say governor of Florida ranks in most powerful position?
0: It's just amazing, isn't it? White Republican Floridians are, and I, you know, I'm not doing an endorsement thing here, but they're all like super psyched about the prospect of a Byron Donalds governorship. And we don't even feel the need to go look, see, because this state isn't racist.
1: Yeah.
0: Because we know we're, you know, because you know you're not. Yeah, this is the thing. We
1: yeah,
0: understand.
1: And by the way, Byron Donalds has represented, along with Wesley Hunt,
0: very
1: white districts.
0: Yeah. We really do just care about the person and the principles and what their leadership is. We actually don't care what the skin color is. That's the Republican way. The Democrats are, let's get out the color chart. How much are both sides? Just one parent? What special rules? How do we apply it here? Do you cry a lot about how everything's unfair or not? You know, these are the things that they do.
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4: 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One Texas senator has joined the fight against Sharia law. 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
6: Upper level southbound between North St. Mary's and North Flores. We do have that bridge work. Only the left lane is open. This is slowing traffic. And 410 northbound at Houston Street, there's construction in that left lane. You're slow from South Cross. Maria Miller, News Radio 1200 WOAI.
10: Running rain chances better Tuesday and especially Wednesday. As the rain chance goes up, our temperatures will come down a bit from low 90s this afternoon. Heat index close to 100. A warm, steamy night tonight near 80. Shower storms isolated tomorrow afternoon. Still low 90s. Showers and thunderstorms a little better bet tomorrow night. Chance of showers and thunderstorms better on Wednesday, upper 80s. I'm meteorologist Ray Stajic from the Weather Channel on San Antonio's official weather station. 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
4: It's 80 degrees at the WOAI 24-hour Weather Center. It's 12:01. Our top story, 1 week of early voting has begun in Texas ahead of next Tuesday's primary runoffs.
13: Incumbent Senator John Cornyn finished ahead of Attorney General Ken Paxton by roughly a point and a half. The president is continuously asked if he'll endorse in this race. He said this on the way back from China Friday.
19: Maybe make a decision. I know them both very well.
13: While Cornyn has outraised Paxton, polling indicates a very close race still.
4: Senator Cornyn, meanwhile, filing legislation that would bar immigrants who support Sharia law from entering or remaining in the United States.
20: In Texas, my constituents have become increasingly alarmed at immigrant enclaves

0: that seek to adopt Sharia law.
1: He says the measure is part of a broader effort to defend constitutional protections as the nation approaches its 250th anniversary. If passed, it would deny immigration benefits to non-citizens who support what he called anti-American activities. Those benefits include asylum and green card. A judge issuing a key ruling ahead of the trial of Luigi Mangione, the suspect charged with killing UnitedHealthcare CEO Brian Thompson last year.
2: The key piece of evidence, the alleged murder weapon, will be allowed in, but the judge threw out other evidence against Luigi Mangione.
1: He has pled not guilty to the charges against him. The American Academy of Pediatrics says in a new policy statement that recess is important for school kids, but education experts say this should not be an excuse to expand playtime.
3: They don't need more recess. They need more actual focused instruction.
1: Sherry Sylvester with the Texas Public Policy Foundation says that more than half of all public school kids cannot read at grade level, and that, she says, needs to be addressed before recess. And Texas-based Southwest Airlines praising one of its pilots for buying pizza for stranded passengers during a delayed flight. This was at Reagan National in D.C. He stepped off the delayed flight, ordered enough pizza for everyone, and then served it to the passengers himself. News on demand at WOAI.com. Our next update at 12:30. Breaking information as it happens. I'm Michael Board on San Antonio's news, weather, and traffic station. 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

0: Second hour of Clay and Buck kicks off right now. And a couple things. I want to talk a little bit more about the race out in Los Angeles and in the state of California for the governor's mansion, respectively, because there's just some really interesting dynamics playing out there. And I gave Spencer Pratt, who we, just so you all know, we have reached out. We are in the stages, I think, of getting him to come and join us. Understandably, I think he's a little wary of media, that media people he does not know. And we are a known entity to people who have been on the right and in politics for any length of time. But he is new to this game. And neither Clay nor I have particularly deep roots in reality TV. Although, I wonder which one of us would last longer on Survivor.
1: I think you would.
2: Actually, I take it back.
0: I think he's just saying I got a little extra storage, you know what I mean? So I can outlast them. You know, I got more calories to go with.
2: I don't know. I'm not sure if I'm getting stronger or fatter. It may be a combination of both. But I will say, I think you may have more. So first of all, neither one of us would be good candidates. I think both of us would do poorly. So this
0: true.
2: Is like,
0: yeah.
2: This is like saying, you know, which fat kid is going to do better giving up chocolate the longest, yeah. Right?
0: We are one-legged men in the ass-kicking contest,
2: yes,
0: for sure.
2: This is not... Actually, this is such a tough call. I think I would be better able to handle the awfulness of living outdoors than you would, but I don't think I would be good at it. I just think you and I would both be awful at it. I think I might be a little bit less awful at it.
0: I think your attitude would probably pull you through. I think I might have the edge on you when it comes to like fishing with a spear, but I don't know why. I'm just making that up, but I think so.
2: I don't think you're a good spear fisherman. I don't know. I don't think I would be. I think I would be awful at everything that has to do with survivor life. First of all, and I've made this clear before, I don't enjoy being outdoors and staying outdoors. I like being outdoors and going back to a house. This whole idea of, oh, let's just camp outside in the cold and the rain and the heat or whatever it is, that is not appetizing to me. So the whole concept of being outdoors is not something that I would be in favor of.
0: Yeah.
2: Does that make sense?
0: Yeah. Oh, no, for sure. Yeah, I do not think I would be a... I think this audience, though, if we just did a quick, like... if we just did a quick casting call, we could get some people, guys and gals, out of the people listening right now who would be survivor superstars. I bet some of you know how to do that stuff where you make the lean-to and you make the caveman tools and all of it. So I know you people. I know how
2: Laura
0: you are.
2: Laura would do well, much better than I would. I think she'd probably do better than you, too. I think Carrie...
0: Oh. Carrie's a house cat. Carrie's a house cat, just like me. She is not an outdoor.
2: Laura,
0: one of the things when we were getting married, I was like, "Is it okay that I never want to take you camping?" She's like, "Yeah, that's fine." I was like, "I was like, I'll stay in a hotel and go look at mountains. I'll hike. I'll be in the outdoors. I want to be in a bed every night." Growing up with a dad who made me go out there and put the air mattress thing that you blew up yourself on the rocky ground,
2: oh, yeah.
0: And waking up. And it's really cold outside, and you're shivering in your little, sleeping bag and the whole thing. No, I'm good. I like thread count. I like a bed. I'm a house cat, and I know that. See, at least know thyself. To thine own self be true. Clay and I know where we are in this. And a lot of you are like, you know, I could last three months in the Yukon with just one match and a blade. You know, I know. That's you guys. Neither of us are up there for that, so... okay, sorry. A little bit of a digression there into reality TV. We're not big in reality TV world, but we'll try to get Spencer Pratt on. I had to just get into this story for a second here because I have some theories. I wouldn't even say they're conspiracy theories. I just think they're theories. This story from Axios, Clay, we haven't spent a lot of time on Cuba here on the show, and it's very interesting. Cuba just had a meeting with the CIA director, okay?
2: This was Cuba.
0: In Cuba, that's what I mean. Yeah, of course, in Cuba. CIA director and a bunch of people who are with them with faces blurred out because, you know, they're maybe undercover or they just don't want their identities out there, meeting with senior communist. And by the way, it's just a mafia. Cuba's just a mafia state. You really think they're walking around talking about Leninism and, you know, the workers' paradises? No, it's a mafia state. It's just a country run by an organized crime family known as the Castros. And you know, enough is enough. But Clay, this story, so the CIA just met with them, and I think that's going to tie into this story. Axios, not usually, like, it's lib, but not usually completely full of it. You know, they usually, I wouldn't say there's been a lot of retracted Axios stories that I'm familiar with. I trust Axios probably more than CNN at this point. Cuba has acquired, according to Axios, more than 300 military drones and recently began discussing plans to use them to attack the U.S. base at Guantanamo.

0: Also, we told Mexico, hey, stop the flow of oil and gas into Cuba. But a few years into, well, when we first started this program together, there were massive protests in Cuba. And I would submit to you that if Cuba were out there as a standalone issue, it would be one that everybody is talking about. I think that Cuba is going to fall as a communist state. And now what that's going to look like going forward, I think, is going to be somewhat challenging. But to me, when we toppled Venezuela, and again, everything is going so well in Venezuela that no one even mentions it. They're producing more oil and gas than they have in a very long time. The overall freedoms in Venezuela are better. Yes, they still need to have elections at some point in time. But when we basically, remember the when my oldest son was young, they had that game where you would throw, what was it, the pigs? Do you remember the flying pigs game? You were so young. I mean, meaning you were so, you weren't dating or are having a baby in yourself. What is the flying pig game? Does anybody in the audience, in our studio know the flying pig game? I know I'm going to be blown up when nobody does.
1: No one has any idea.
0: I'm on a flying pig island here. It is
2: Clay's having an aneurysm right now. What? Flying
0: pig? It was the most popular. I think they were pigs. They turned it into a whole industry. You played the game and you shot them at the structure and you tried to knock down the whole place. Yeah, sorry, Angry Birds. Angry Birds.
2: Flying pigs.
0: I thought they were pigs. My apologies. Not angry pigs. Angry birds. This analogy would have worked really well if I nailed it instead of getting the
2: animals
0: wrong.
2: That's a real old man move. You're like, there's like the flying pigs game.
0: Birds, pigs. You know that you pull them. So you set the slingshot up, and my 5-year-old back in the day loved this game. And if you hit things perfectly, you would hit one little support structure and everything around it would collapse. Venezuela was the support structure upholding Cuba. And Mexico's support was another one of those, but really it was taking out Venezuela. There is no world in which I believe the existing Cuban government is going to survive. So I think the question, and Buck, you may have even studied this back in the day at CIA. I know they've been studying it for 60 some odd years. The question is, how do you create a system that is better for the Cuban people without utterly collapsing whatever limited amounts of support exist in Cuba right now? Because Cuba has, what, around 9 million people off the top of my head, and all of those 9 million basically wish they lived in Miami. It's like 9 million people in Cuba, and live in Miami is like a 95% approval rating, right?
2: What,
0: Wish every Cuban basically wishes they could live in Miami instead of Cuba, or at least live in Cuba and have Miami level lifestyle.
2: Yeah. Cuba is obviously
0: so my question
2: compared
0: is,
2: to Miami.
0: How do you create a world in which all of Cuba doesn't immediately come to the United States and further collapse the existing Cuban economy? And how do you?
2: I have your answer. Or rather, I think I have what is being offered up right now as the answer to what's happening. I think the CIA director, and I have no inside knowledge of this, I did not talk to anyone senior intel about it, but my sense, first of all, they're sharing that photo, which was very interesting. So that's an unusual, you don't have a lot of CIA director meeting with basically an enemy regime photos that just get released from the CIA's official account. So that was sending a very clear message publicly. And Clay, I think the private message, which ties into the public message, was you guys saw what we did to Maduro, right? You guys realize how easy this would be for us, right? We're not saying we're going to come. We're not landing the 82nd Airborne. We're not sending a Marine Expeditionary Unit. We're just going to find who the biggest pains in the ass in the government are. And we're going to show up because we know you're all involved in all kinds of illegal stuff, including drug trafficking through your island. And we're going to lock you up in the nastiest federal prison in America imaginable forever. Or you can actually start to play ball.
0: Yep.
2: I think that is the pitch the CIA director likely made to a Diaz Canal.

0: you know, the guy who's running Cuba now, and his top lieutenants and whatever. I think it was basically, some of you are going to go. You can either be on the good guy side of this, or you can be on the Delta guys kicking in your door at 3 a.m. and hopefully they take you into custody side of this. Like, that's where this is, I think.
1: I am cautiously optimistic. I tend to be cautiously optimistic about a lot. That Marco Rubio, who is, I think, spearheading this to a large extent, has been thinking about how to replace this Cuban regime for legitimately his entire life. And that this would be the equivalent, if you are a Cuban kid growing up and being the guy who is in charge of finally dismantling the awful communist regime of Cuba, is akin to being Neo in the Matrix and finding out that you are the Cuban Neo. You have grown up and you are now able to fix everything that was wrong with this broken system in Cuba. Having said that, I think, by the way, that's a great, that you want a good meme to turn Marco Rubio into the Cuban Neo. That is, I would think, would kill with the Cuban community out there. It's more, I think it's going to be super difficult here because they are so decrepit and so run down trying to figure out how to bring some form of capitalism to Cuba and not make things immediately worse in the short term. I think it's going to cost a lot of U.S. money. I think we're going to have to give them a lot of oil and gas. I think we're going to have to give them a lot of support in order to stabilize the awfulness that they have right now.
0: We have big carrots to offer here along with, you know, the stick is, I think, what we just talked about, which is the our badass bearded dudes in the middle of the night get, you know, dropped right at your front door and they're kicking in doors.
1: You're
0: with
1: done.
0: M4s. Yeah, you're donezo. I think that has now been probably explained to the leaders of the Cuban, because I'm sure they think, oh, look, we can, what are you going to stop us with? We've seen how well that Chinese stuff and Russian supplied stuff worked in Iran or in Venezuela.
1: Who was protecting Maduro? Cubans.
0: Cubans.
1: Yeah, we wiped them out.
0: Good
1: so
0: point.
1: Your baddest ass dudes are already waxed. Like they did not stand up very well for Maduro.
0: So I think they made the classic offer they can't refuse. We'll see if they do in fact refuse it. I think that would be unwise. I think they will, because I think that there's some worry that some of them will end up taking a dirt nap one way or another if they try to play ball with America. But we'll see. But Cuba could be turned into a wonderful place. I think very rapidly.
1: Oh,
0: Clay, you know, Europeans love to vacation there, even under the current situation. You get a lot of European investment. You get a lot of American investment. The beaches there, from what I understand, I obviously haven't been, but the beaches there are actually quite beautiful. And there's a lot. I mean, the tourism industry would boom, but they've just ruined this place. Communists ruin everything. The communists have ruined this place. And now is a chance to turn around. I'm very bullish on Venezuela. It's going to take some time, but I think Venezuela in 5 years, you're going to start to see stories once Trump's no longer in office. By the way, if there's a Democrat in 2029, I promise you, you'll start to see stories about how Venezuela's just turned itself around. And it's so amazing what's happening with their oil industry. That's where that's going.
1: I want to talk more because I'm super fascinated by the Cuba situation. I think one of the challenges, Buck, is some of the prior owners who are probably listening to us right now. The fact that they just swept in and took over all of the existing Cuban industry, to what extent are claims still valid from current Americans who fled Cuba, but whose families had assets, property, everything else? I think that's a bit of a challenge, too. But I want to tell you, who do I want to tell you about? I want to tell you all about Rapid Radios. Unfortunately, we got awful tornadoes that are scheduled to sweep through much of the tornado belt, middle part of the country, over the next few days, based on my understanding of current weather conditions. Rapid Radios can help you stay connected even in times of catastrophe, even in times when so many different communication devices are being wiped out. 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
1: Welcome back in, Clay Travis, Buck Sexton Show. We are rolling through so many different stories that we are catching up with. I have not spent very much time on this. We mentioned it, but I will say this Murdoch trial, Buck, lead story all weekend on Fox News. So right now they are carrying live a press conference that murder trial conviction has been tossed out. Sometimes I feel like I live in a different world, where there is a huge obsession, I bet, in this audience. If Fox News is covering a press conference live on it, there are many of you that were obsessed with the Murdoch trial. Not something that I have followed at all, but based on how much it's being covered, it must be a huge story. He's staying in prison. He's already been convicted of financial mismanagement. To me, there's not a lot here. He's going to be in prison the rest of his life no matter what, but it sounds like there's going to be a new trial coming on the double murder in that case, just FYI.
0: So often these past few months, when we mention Israel, it's in the context of the war in the Middle East, or before that, the Hamas terror attacks and the ongoing conflict in the region. Israel has a population of nearly 9 million Jewish residents connected to a promise made by God thousands of years ago. That same promise continues even now in 2026. And that matters today, especially when the population has been subject to ongoing missile and drone attacks and the fragile ceasefire in place. Even though the people in Israel are several continents away, many of us are taught to care for them with words found in the Bible. The International Fellowship of Christians and Jews are a nonprofit organization.
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5: 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Everybody wants to come to Texas. We'll tell you why. 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
15: On the southwest side, 410 southbound at the connector ramp to northbound 35, there is a rollover accident blocking part of the ramp. And 410 northbound at Houston Street on the east side, we have that construction up blocking the left lane. Maria Miller,
5: it's 80 degrees at the WOAI 24-hour weather center. Our top story, Texas is home to some of the fastest growing cities in the country. Experts say to keep this momentum going, the state needs to address our aging infrastructure.
16: Water, maintaining and building roads, all the things needed that people come to the state will expect.
5: That's Justin Yancey with the Texas Business Leadership Council. The new census data shows that 8 of the 15 fastest growing cities in the country are in Texas. Drivers continue to see high prices at the gas pump ahead of the Memorial Day holiday. AAA says today's average is up to $4.52. Here in San Antonio, it's a little bit better. We averaged $3.97. And users on the social media site X now have new restrictions. Those who have not paid to be verified are limited to 50 original posts a day and 200 reply posts. There's also a limit of sending 500 direct messages daily. News on demand at WOAI.com. Our next update at 1. Breaking information as it happens. I'm Michael Board on San Antonio's News, Weather, and Traffic Station, News Radio 1200 WOAI.

0: Hello, I'm Robert Smigel. I did lots of things. Cartoons on SNL, Conan stuff, Triumph the Insult comic dogs, some movies. But now I'm past my peak. So I'm hosting a podcast, Humor Me with Robert Smigel and Friends. 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
11: Three staccato cries of Mayday and an eyewitness report of a mid-air explosion is about all that is known this morning of the British Columbia air disaster, which yesterday claimed 52 lives.
12: I really want to know what happened, and it makes me extraordinarily angry that it's always been a big secret.
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14: Gambler on plane insured for $125,000, jury told.
13: He had one or two murder charges against him and was acquitted.
15: They knew what had happened, but they didn't know why.
13: Appeared to be a fairly normal boy, quote-unquote, single, who didn't have many friends.
14: We were told nothing.
16: This man that I wasn't sure even existed. 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
17: Like the guy?
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15: I said, do you know who did
18: it? In Congress?
19: At airports?
20: Make for eventful days.
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Welcome back into Clay and Buck. Let's talk a little about the L.A. mayor's race, just because there's so much commentary around it. This has now turned into a national news story, I think in large part because of the narrative of Spencer Pratt as a guy whose house burned down. No one denies or disagrees with this. House burned down in the Palisades fire, which was started by an angry leftist who was inspired by Luigi, right? Who's also in court today, and they are able to use evidence that the defense was trying to block, just as a side note. But the guy who assassinated, allegedly, but we'll see how long we have to say allegedly. I don't think it's going to be too much longer. Allegedly assassinated the United Healthcare CEO right near our New York City studio, a block that Clay and I know very, very well, and has spent a lot of time on. So we have the leftists burning down, literally burning down, a whole section of Los Angeles while the leftist leadership is wildly incompetent. In fact, the mayor was in Ghana at the time, which is really far from Los Angeles. Just going to say, that's a long way to go for some kind of semi-official visit. It's not like she went on vacation, as I understand it, Clay. There was some kind of, I don't know, when they do like the mayor's brother, sister cities or something visit, they did some kind of boondoggle situation so that it was all paid for. Anyway, place burned down. Spencer Pratt is getting a lot of attention now and is doing a great job with his narrative. And then here we go. I'm trying to find the latest that would translate relatively well onto, oh, yes, this is the one. We have talked before, Clay, about the yoga mommies. Now, there are yoga mommies in a lot of places across America. They particularly I live in yoga mommies.

0: mommy ground zero. I'm going to tell you this right now. Every mommy around me is doing yoga. They're doing Pilates. They're doing everything. Here in South Beach, it is the lifestyle. Everyone is going to class. And I live near a lot of these studios and everything else. So I know the yoga mommies. My wife is a yoga mommy, in fact. So, as is Clay's. I know she does every sport, but she do a little yoga. I know she does, like, working out
1: Laura
0: and kickboxing and dancing.
1: Laura does crazy amounts of everything that keeps women in good shape. So, yeah.
0: There you go.
1: She taught yoga for a while, I believe.
0: Yeah, there you go. Okay.
1: Yeah.
0: Yeah. So we got yoga mommy expertise here. And Spencer Pratno's in Los Angeles. You know, the Lululemon Brigade, as you will. The Lululemon Brigade is very strong. There's a lot of ladies there, too, who are really into it. And he recognizes that this is depends. If they're mommies, if they're married with kids, Republicans actually can do pretty well with them. If they're single, it's a lot harder. But here is a Spencer Pratt supporter ad and hat tip to Jean Parmesan, interesting, on X, who came up with this ad that has now gone viral. Listen to this.
2: All right, class, great job today. Hey, I have to tell you something. Promise you won't get mad? I'm voting for Spencer Pratt. Get mad? I'm voting for Spencer Pratt, too. Did someone mention Spencer Pratt? No? No. Oh, because I'm actually voting for him. Oh, so are we. I just don't know if we can say that too loud over here. Say what? Spencer Pratt? He's got my vote. Wait. Is everyone here voting for Spencer Pratt?
0: Clay, all these, for those who can't see it, if you were on X over the weekend, you probably saw it. Those are AI women, okay? This is what's amazing now. They look very realistic. You can tell they're AI, but just barely. And it certainly works for creative purposes. Attractive AI women in yoga pants saying that they're going to vote for Spencer Pratt. This goes viral. A couple things happening here. One is being able to leverage AI as a tool of politics is now a thing that we're going. This is now the game for at least for social media, for online content. This is the way that memes were really powerful, Clay, I think, in the first Trump term. AI and the sort of memetic aspect of AI is now also a really big part of our. I just think it's interesting. It's part of the toolkit now. It works.
1: Yes, it works really, really well. The other part of that ad that I think is significant is it's white women, it's a black woman, it's an Asian woman. And you can say, okay, well, how does that make any sense at all? You can't win in LA without the mom vote. And so I think that Spencer Pratt has been brilliant in the way that he has distributed both official and unofficial ads. And again, to me, in 2 weeks-ish, when the official California primary results are coming out, we're going to see how much of the virality online through social media is going to be reflected in the actual results. Because to be fair, Buck, we talked about this last week. Sometimes the media, and we're in the media, makes people believe a story matters. And then when you see the results, you recognize how much of a lie or how inaccurate that was, right? The perfect example of this was Tony Hinchcliffe, the roast comedian, made a joke about Puerto Rico. And everybody tried to say that was at the Trump Madison Square Garden rally. This is going to change everything when it comes to Hispanic support, when it comes to how Puerto Ricans vote. And then Trump won Hispanic men and narrowly lost Hispanic women. And everyone who told you that that joke was going to change everything and spent a week talking about it was totally wrong. So to what extent is the Spencer Pratt momentum online, which is huge and real, how much of that is reflective of real Los Angeles voters? And here's the other part of this. Sometimes the media talking about it can turn a story that wasn't on the radar to a certain extent onto the radar. So I think Spencer Pratt is going to be in a runoff with Karen Bass based on what I see online. And we're going to have a repeat of the Rick Caruso versus Karen Bass campaign, with the only change being, this is really not a referendum on Spencer Pratt. It's a referendum on Karen Bass. And is Los Angeles willing to have a break the glass moment where they say things have gotten so nasty, so filthy in the city of Los Angeles that we have to clean things up? And I think that's going to be the question. And are the normie moms out there, to your point, Buck, the moms who are going to yoga classes, the moms sitting in line, dropping their kids off at school, the moms walking their young kids to the park, is the Spencer Pratt pitch, which is, I'm going to make parks safe again. I'm going to make it so that you're not having to step over needles when you walk out to go to an LA park. Is that going to be effective? I think that's going to be an interesting question. By the way, breaking news, a jury has found OpenAI not liable in the Elon Musk lawsuit about whether OpenAI, I don't know how many of you followed this case, but Elon sued OpenAI, which initially started as a nonprofit and has now turned into a $1 trillion-plus for-profit AI corporation. Elon Musk sued in a Oakland, California, Northern California courtroom, and that is a victory for OpenAI and a loss for Elon Musk. The jury has found that was not improper, was not a violation of their nonprofit status. Elon Musk was going to donate whatever money he won to a nonprofit, so it's not going to be a dramatic impact, but that news has just come down in the last 5 minutes as I am going through and catching up with all of this.
0: Okay, interesting. These AI companies, I might add, I don't know how much of this is going to happen quickly, but I think it is going to happen where the AI is. We're having these conversations, Clay, about artificial intelligence, which sounds futuristic, but it's actually already here. I'm going to say this. I took Waymo again just yesterday. I had to run an errand, and I got in a Waymo. And let me tell you, it's amazing. You get into this car, it just takes you, drives you perfectly, takes you exactly where you want to go. And there were some moments where I was like, oh, is it going to know to kind of go around this cone? And there was a construct. It does everything. It does everything. Like it's almost like what you're thinking it should do, it will do. Now, this is all leveraging the increases in technology, AI, GPS, all of these things that are now, they're getting faster and faster all the time. The systems are getting better and better all the time. And so our conversation of this is going to have to evolve along with it. Autonomous driving is already here. Just a question of how rapidly it is adopted and what that does to, a whole lot of different businesses and the efficiencies and also the job changes and all these things that are going to happen. And you saw over the weekend, I'm sure, I think it was Ken Griffin was saying that some of the abilities now that remember, there's different levels of AI too. And like not everyone has access to the like really fancy stuff. But AI can do things that would have taken a high level, like a chartered financial analyst, a CFA, or somebody with real finance and econ experience, hours, maybe days, maybe weeks to do. AI can get you the answer in like a minute.
1: I went out
0: seconds, whatever.
1: Two things. I went out to dinner with one of the top AI guys recently at one of the biggest tech companies in the world.
0: Wow. Hey, Clay Travis, look at that.
1: I peppered him with all sorts of AI questions, and the biggest question that I think is out there is everything feels so accelerated now. If you remember when the internet took off, and a lot of you remember when the internet took off, I felt like a period of time where Americans could get used to the fact that the internet was coming. And everybody remembers Y2K and what's going to happen. And you remember how long it used to take, Buck? I don't know when you got the internet at home, but the getting online on a phone line, how long it took to download anything, right? The You've Got Mail on AOL. We had a period of time where I feel like many people were able to adjust. When did you get your first email address? When did you start sitting down in front of a computer? When did the things start to move to your phone? The progression of tech allowed people to feel comfortable with it over time. Now it feels like everything is happening instantaneously. And my question that I was most interested in, does this ever slow down again? Or are we on an accelerated timetable where everybody just feels like the world is spinning too fast for them? And he told me after about a couple in the next 18 months or so that he thinks AI is going to slow down. Will and people will start to understand how it's going to be implemented faster. You just talked about self-drive. First time it's ever happened. I took my 11-year-old to school today, this morning, and Tesla drove us there, and it drove me home. I took him to the school, elementary school, the Tesla, and I'm watching it because it's there's kids running in every direction, and any of you who are going to elementary schools in the morning know what I'm talking about. He goes to a K-5 school, and it was flawless. I'm just telling you, you haven't gotten in a Tesla yet to have it self-drive. A guy came up to me. I was at a birthday party over the weekend, and he said, I've seen you talking about Tesla. I went and bought one, and he says, I let it drive me everywhere now. I never met him. He just came up to me at the birthday party, and he said, hey, man, I've been seeing what you said about Tesla. I went and bought one. I echo everything that you have said. Things are going to be changing really rapidly, I think, the next 18 months. And when people get uncomfortable, and I'm not a huge crazy tech guy, so I get it. I think that's going to create a discombobulated feeling. And I think combined with the affordability issues, there's just a lot of discomfort out there.
0: Yeah.
1: I don't know how that's going to play out politically, but I think the affordability plus AI happening, there's just a lot of change, and most people don't deal very well with change.
0: You know what AI can't do? Manufacture gold out of thin air. 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And that's why getting some gold these days, given all the tech changes and the value of the dollar decreasing and everything, makes a lot of sense for your long-term savings plan to try to build and sustain value in the dollars that you've earned, right? 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
9: 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Heroes like NYPD Detective Victor Vargas, a U.S. Air Force veteran who died from pancreatic cancer after serving in the World Trade Center recovery efforts. Tunnel to Towers honored Detective Vargas by paying off the family's mortgage. 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

0: Welcome back in, Lay and Buck. We are rolling through the Monday edition of the program. We're going to be joined by Derek Dooley among one of the six primaries happening tomorrow: Alabama, Georgia, Idaho, Kentucky, Oregon, and Pennsylvania. The last of the Republicans that President Trump is challenging, Thomas Massie, Kentucky 4, on the ballot. And that, Buck, is going to be, I think, the final test. We saw in Indiana in the state Senate, President Trump overwhelmingly won. We saw on Saturday in Louisiana, Julia Letlow, congratulations to her, is going to be the next senator from Louisiana. And we will see whether Thomas Massie in Kentucky 4 is going to withstand the onslaught of President Trump, as President Trump's chosen endorsed candidate is Gowrine. And I may be mispronouncing that because I have not seen these ads, so I have only seen their names written. But right now, Gowrine has moved into a substantial lead in the public markets, 61% chance that he beats Thomas Massie live right now on both Kalshi and Poly Market.
1: Pam from Anchorage wants to weigh in. This is H on the talkbacks. Hit it.
2: I would like to point out that Clay would definitely do better on Survivor. Not only is Buck a house cat, he's a pampered house cat that looks for his cozy earth blankie to keep warm in his home when his thermostat is not set exactly right, and then looking for his creme brulee, his pistachio cat treats. Clay, you've at least gone, I would presume, to some sporting events with inclement weather and toughed it out for a couple hours. You definitely have the edge.
1: That's rough. This is, I felt an elbow on my chin there.
0: I will say again, you and I would both do poorly on this. And yes, Pam is right. I've been to some bad weather conditioned games, but the older I get, the less willing I am to sit in any bad weather at all and watch a game. I got a great flat screen television at home. Perfect weather. I'm getting
1: Pam,
0: soft
1: Pam,
0: on that.
1: I got a little news for you, Pam. When Clay goes to sporting events now, people are serving him Bellinis with caviar on them at the sporting event, okay? I'm just going to let you know a little secret here. It's not his days of the red Solo cup drinking whatever the heck they give him. Those are long gone.
3: Speaking truth and having fun. Clay Travis and Buck Sexton.
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7: 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How did the Spurs do? And we'll keep our eye on the weather. We'll see you at 5 a.m.
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13: 410 northbound at Houston. We have that construction up blocking the left lane, slowing traffic from South Cross with about an 8-minute delay. And 35 upper level southbound between North St. Mary's and North Flores. Only that left lane gets by due to bridge work. Maria Miller, News Radio 1200.
14: Running rain chances better Tuesday and especially Wednesday. As the rain chance goes up, our temperatures will come down a bit from low 90s this afternoon. Heat index close to 100. A warm, steamy night tonight near 80. Shower storms isolated tomorrow afternoon. Still low 90s. Showers and thunderstorms a little better bet tomorrow night. Chance of showers and thunderstorms better on Wednesday, upper 80s. I'm meteorologist Ray Stajic from the Weather Channel on San Antonio's official weather station. 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
12: It's 83 degrees at the WOAI 24-hour weather center. It's 101, our top story. President Trump is warning Iran that time is of the essence when it comes to making a peace deal. In a post to social media, he told Iran to get moving faster. There will not be anything left of them. This comes as there appears to have been little progress in peace talks. The Justice Department setting up a nearly $2 billion compensation fund for victims of political prosecution.
15: President Trump and members of his family agreed to drop a lawsuit against the IRS in exchange for the Justice Department creating a $1.7 billion anti-weaponization fund. Acting Attorney General Todd Blanche says the fund sets up a lawful process for victims of lawfare.
12: Speaking of lawfare, a federal judge in Austin has halted a Texas immigration law. It created a state crime for reentering the country without authorization, even if the person has since gained legal status. But a provision that allows cops to arrest people suspected of having crossed the border.

0: illegally is now in effect. Homeland Security about to start awarding contracts to oversee that immigrant processing center in San Antonio. Councilman Mark White disagrees with activists who say that the facility is divisive.
1: Yeah, I do think it's the rhetoric that's what's dividing the community.
0: He says opposition to the project on council is a waste of time and money. The Washington Post reports that the ICE facility here and in El Paso are expected to begin operations by 2027. There's new polling in the race for Senate in Texas. It looks at how the two Republican candidates, Senator John Cornyn and Ken Paxton, would fare in a general election.
2: The poll found that both Cornyn and Paxton would be deadlocked with James Tallarico in November of 2026.
0: Pollster Mark Jones says that Senator Cornyn would perform better, but only by a tiny fraction. About 8% of those surveyed are still undecided. Early voting in the runoff between Cornyn and Paxton started this week. And the NBA Western Conference Finals tip off tonight. The Oklahoma City Thunder will host our Spurs. Hear all the action right here on Spurs Radio 1200 WOAI. Our next update is at 1:30. Breaking information as it happens. I'm Michael Board on San Antonio's news, weather, and traffic station, News Radio.
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0: Okay, well, this has never happened before.
1: First time for everything. Happy 5th anniversary.
0: This is producer Allie.
1: And I'm producer Greg.
0: And we have actually had a major power failure. And you are not hearing Clay and Buck. They are fine. They are okay. But all the power just went out.
1: Right before we're having a guest come on and do the show. And so you're getting us for the moment until we can kind of get things fixed.
0: Yeah, so please just bear with us as Greg and I do what we're actually not trained to do, which is vamp.
1: Right. We don't even have, a lot of times we'll be able to call on phone, and get Clay and Buck on the phone. I don't even know if we can connect them on the phone to try to do that in. But if you'd like, I'll let you vamp for a minute while I go do that.
0: Okay.
1: This is how unplanned all of this is. We're figuring this out with you on the air live to millions of you right now.
0: Yeah, a little behind the scenes. It's been total chaos in the studio.
1: All right, let me go.
2: Hey, guys, I'm here.
0: Oh, thank God.
1: Oh, hello.
2: Are we on the air?
1: We are. We're on the air, Buck. We're going to hand it back
2: all
1: to
2: right.
1: you. Yeah, so there's producer Allie.
0: All right, let the guys take it from here.
1: Thanks, Buck.
2: Hey, guys. So that was interesting. I think we are back on the radio. This is the reality of live radio. We can talk and you can hear everything because we had a little bit of a technical issue, I think is what they would call it. I think that's the business term for this. Clay, are you with us, though?
3: I am, so far as I can tell. Out of New York City, evidently the building in New York City lost power. You would think, one would, that given the fact that you're in Miami, I'm in Nashville, and the production staff is in New York City, that three different locations would provide perfect protection from ever being knocked off the air.
2: But I think that's why we're on the air right now, to the point. I believe that we are now being rerouted through one of our satellites in California. So there you go. So we're good to go. We're back on the air, everybody. Power outage. I hope you guys are okay there. They're in the dark in New York City right now. I don't know what is going on. I think it's just that building, right?
3: Yeah, I would, and I don't know, producer Allie says that she needs a sponsor for hair graying product because of all the different tech-related issues. I don't think they can talk down the line to us, so they may be able to hear us. You can text me if we have guest capabilities right now or if that is not the case. Okay, we are joined now by Georgia Senate candidate Derek Dooley. He is the Republican candidate among, I think there are three of them basically running. The primary is tomorrow in Georgia. Derek Dooley with us now, former football head coach, finally has decided he couldn't take it any longer and has stepped into the fray. What can you tell us, Derek Dooley, about the on-the-ground situation in Georgia? And for people nationwide that are listening, the winner of this primary will be running against John Ossoff, who I think I feel comfortable in saying has no business whatsoever representing the people of Georgia. And certainly Georgia shouldn't have two Democrat senators in a state that President Trump just won and that has had a Republican governor for some time.
4: Well, you're right about that, Clay, and thank you for having me on the show. You know, when I decided to announce my candidacy all the way back in August, I really had one goal, and that was to earn it from the Georgia people. Since I announced, I think I put about 35,000 miles driving around this big state in our truck. And I think over the last 6 or 8 weeks, we've made about 64 stops in 59 counties. And the surge in the polling has started to show. There's just a lot of excitement on the ground, and we really feel good about where we are heading into tomorrow. But, of course, as you know, the most important thing is getting everybody out to vote. So we're just encouraging everybody to show up at the polls because the candidates matter in these primaries. And I feel confident that I'm the best candidate to go beat John Ossoff because you're right. He doesn't represent Georgia, and the Georgia people don't know much about him, and we need a candidate who can educate the Georgia people about what he stands for.
2: Well, let's start with that, Derek. It's Buck. Nice to meet you, sir.
4: Hey, Buck.
2: And hey, how you doing? Actually, before we get into that, I'm curious. When you first met Clay many years ago, what was more likely, that you were going to run for Senate or that he was going to be on a right-wing political talk radio show on almost 600 stations? What do you think?
4: Well, Clay and I had, we sparred a little bit back in the day, but I'll tell you, Buck, you know, he hadn't changed a bit. I don't think I've changed much, and I always respected him. You know, when I got there, everybody told me, you don't need to talk about this guy, Clay Travis. You know, he's a bad guy. He's bad for the program, that sort of stuff. Well, I just listened to him and read what he said, and it was always a good, fair, honest critique of what we were doing. I used to tell our guys, y'all are just mad because he's telling the truth. And I didn't mind people talking and criticizing if it was truthful. And he was always truthful and always respected his journalism. So it doesn't surprise me one bit that he's made it as far as he has.
2: If Clay had to play a position on your team, though, what would the position have been?
4: Well, it would be a mix between the

0: we did not have back in 2020. Just think about the 40-year high inflation that we're still battling with that he voted for three times. Maybe it's the open border stuff that he supported that's still causing problems in our country. We know about the woke stuff on our kids, the men and women sports. There's a laundry list of issues, Buck, that we're going to educate the Georgia people on. And I think it's important in this primary that we get a candidate who can stay on offense on this. You know, right now, I'm running against two sitting congressmen, and we're really getting a preview to me of what John Ossoff's strategy is going to be. He's building his war chest right now. And then you look at my two opponents, you know, Mike Collins is attacking Buddy Carter for his careerism and, you know, long voting record. Buddy's attacking Mike for his corruption or House ethics charge and misusing taxpayer funds. And that's going to be Ossoff's goal, is to keep them on defense. But as a political outsider, as a coach who has, you know, been in a profession working with people from all walks of life, he's not going to be able to do that to me. We're going to stay on offense on him and educate the Georgia people.
1: We're talking to Derek Dooley, Georgia Senate Republican race tomorrow, the primaries in Georgia. Everybody needs to go out and vote. You are endorsed by Brian Kemp, the current governor. I think he's done a whale of a job, and most Georgians agree with me. Certainly Brian Kemp, I think it would be fair to say, is the most popular politician anywhere in the state of Georgia now. What does his endorsement mean for you, and why did he endorse you?
0: Well, it's been a real honor to have his and the First Lady's endorsement and traveling around with him. You know, he's not just saying he's for me, Clay. He's actually, he and the First Lady have been on the road campaigning, working hard. And I think it's several reasons, but the gist of it is, and he says this, he wants to win. You know, a lot of people thought he was going to run for Senate. And when he decided he was not going to run because he's termed out as governor, he started looking around the country at trying to see, you know, what's the best way to flip a entrenched sitting Democratic incumbent. And a lot of the formula has been political outsiders. You look at the last cycle, whether it's Bernie Marino in Ohio, McCormick in Pennsylvania, Sheehy in Montana, all political outsiders. They were in an outcome-oriented profession, whether in some kind of leadership position, whether it was in business or military or what have you, and flipped an entrenched sitting Democrat. And a lot of it has to do with being able to stay on offense and not go on defense. But I think the other piece of it, too, Buck, is, you know, Georgia is an interesting state. You mentioned in the beginning, we have the most popular governor in our lifetime, two-term. He's conservative. He's very pro-business. But yet the Republican Party has not won a Senate race in 10 years. It's been that long. And probably the most telling example of what moves statewide elections in Georgia is you look at 2022, when Governor Kemp was up for his reelect, and he annihilated Stacey Abrams by 7.5 points. In that election, we also had Herschel Walker, Republican, running against Raphael Warnock. And 300,000 voters voted for Governor Kemp and Raphael Warnock, and Herschel only lost the election by 41,000 votes. So it's a really telling example of, if you're going to win a statewide election in Georgia, not a heavy red-leaning congressional district, you got to have a candidate who not only can energize the Republican-Trump voters, but you better have someone who can find a little common ground or maybe have a leadership style with voters that don't always vote Republican, or maybe they don't always show up in primaries or midterms. And, you know, it's something Governor Kemp did so well. And listen, it's something I've done for 30 years as a coach, sitting in kitchens and living rooms and people that didn't always look like me or think like me. And I was just simply asking them to trust me with their son and their grandson. And then you had to keep it. They were calling home every day. So that's why he supported me, and his support has been big. But listen, at the end of the day, his support is not going to win me the election. I got to earn it from the people of Georgia, and that's what I've been doing for 9 months.
1: You are surging right now in the polls. You're also surging in the prediction markets, Kalshi Poly market. This is now basically a 50-50 race, according to them. What happens? I believe there's likely to be a runoff. Walk us through. Obviously, we want everybody in Georgia to show up and vote tomorrow. Big battleground state, big decisions to make across a lot of different races. The governor's race is going to be, as you mentioned, Brian Kemp's term limited out.

0: So it's wide open, too. How does this process play out from here, starting with the primary tomorrow?
1: Well, in Georgia, if a candidate in the primary doesn't get over 50% of the votes, which is very difficult when you have a multi-candidate race, then the top two vote-getters go into a runoff, and the election happens 4 weeks after that. But, you know, you mentioned the surge in polls. People are surprised, but if they had been with us on the ground, I started feeling this momentum back 4 or 5 weeks ago, because for 6 or 7 months, you know, the clubhouse leader was undecided. I mean, over 50% were undecided. And when we started putting out our Georgia First contract, going on the ground and campaigning on what we're going to stand for, everybody started falling our way. And so we feel confident headed into tomorrow, we're going to continue that trend.
0: The data here for everybody out there who's not from Georgia, and I always say we got 6 primaries tomorrow, Alabama, Georgia, Idaho, Kentucky, Oregon, Pennsylvania. All y'all need to go vote tomorrow in all those states. But Derek, the data reflects that if you and or the Republican Party can win this Senate seat and beat Ossoff, there is no math basically by which they can take control of the Senate, right? This is a knockout race. If Republicans win,
1: I think you're right, and that's why the Democratic war chest from all over the country is pouring into Ossoff's bank. But it's also why this primary election is so critical, that we get the best candidate who can beat John Ossoff, and that's who we are. And I think that voters understand that, because at the end of the day, the only thing that matters is, do we flip this seat or not? And we feel confident about our plan, but listen, we're focused on tomorrow. You know, it's one game at a time, as you know. We can't get our sights set on the runoff or on the general, because we got to clear hurdle number one first.
0: Good stuff. Appreciate the time. Good luck tomorrow. Everybody go vote.
1: Okay. Thank you, guys.
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0: Welcome back into Clay and Buck. We got our friend God Sad joining us in a couple minutes. Got a new book out. We'll talk to him about it. A book that ties into a lot of the things going on right now. I'll just leave it at that. A broad tease. And we have a unidentified woman from Omaha who's a listener to the program, listens on the fabulous KFAB radio, great heritage radio station out in Omaha. She wanted to say this. This is F. Hit it.
1: I have to disagree with you just a little bit. The far left does not believe that what you are born with are immutable characteristics. I mean, they think you can change your gender. They think you can identify as a different race. Bill Clinton was our first black president, and Pocahontas was our first Native American representative.
2: That is now, very funny.
0: She's being funny, but she's actually, I think, Clay, making a very important point as well with the humor, which is that, in fact, race is actually a mixture and is far more of a spectrum, a scale, if you will, than gender is. Gender is male, female, with very, very, very rare exceptions. Race is actually quite a mixture of things. And yet, you aren't allowed to claim different race, even if you have a percentage of that race, if your skin color does not meet the left standard of you're allowed to say so.
2: Rachel Dolezal was a racist. Spokane, Washington, head of the NAACP. Her basic life ended because she was white pretending to be black. If she had been a woman pretending to be a man, she would be a hero to the Democrat Party. So I would suggest that the trans issue is actually the one thing where they will allow an immutable characteristic to be altered.
0: But transracial actually should be more of a thing.
2: Yes, I agree.
0: More complex.
2: I could come on every day and say I'm Asian or black or Hispanic. Someday I might be white. I'll just jump around and choose my identity because that's what the Democrats believe you should be able to do when it comes to gender. Look, I want to tell all of you, Tunnel to Towers does phenomenal work. We're coming up on the 25th anniversary year. I just got an email from Frank Siller asking me to help continue to raise money for this group that does such incredible work. 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That's the battle that Frank Siller is now fighting. 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
4: 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A scare at one San Antonio middle school. First, traffic and weather together.
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5: West side issue now popping up. 90 eastbound past Couples. Watch for the right shoulder block. Stalled out vehicle. Far north, 281 northbound at 1604. Their broken down vehicle partially blocking the 1604 connector ramp. And a good number to keep handy is a traffic tip line. You ever see anything, feel free to give us a shout. 210-785-2601. 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
4: It's 85 degrees at the WOAI 24-hour weather center. Our top story, staff and students evacuated from Jefferson Middle School. There were reports of a natural gas smell right before noon. Firefighters flooded the area but did not find anything. Kids were allowed to return to class. A new class action lawsuit has been filed against Amazon. It accuses the online retailer of failing to refund tariff-related costs. A group of consumers say Amazon collected hundreds of millions of dollars in unlawful tariff costs by raising prices on imported goods before the Supreme Court shut tariffs down. A cruise ship that suffered a deadly hantavirus outbreak is back at its home port in the Netherlands. Three people died while at sea. Those who survived are quarantined. And a 44-year-old New Braunfels man has been arrested for threatening to bomb San Antonio City Hall. It's the third threat against Mayor Gina Ortiz Jones in less than 1 year. News on demand at WOAI.com. Our next update at 2. Breaking information as it happens. I'm Michael Board on San Antonio's news, weather, and traffic station. 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
2: Welcome back in. Clay Travis, Buck Sexton Show. We appreciate all of you hanging out with us as we are rolling through the program now. The book, I think, is selling like hotcakes, something that Buck Sexton has recent experience with as he was a New York Times bestseller just a couple of months ago. And I would expect that God Sad is going to end up a New York Times bestseller, even though they probably hate the arguments that he is making in his latest book. He is a professor of behavioral scientist and author. The book is Suicidal Empathy, Dying to Be Kind. And I want to start with this because I bet it's a perfect example of what of which you are writing. I'm sure you saw the story about the woman in New York City who was shoved down a stairs at a subway by a black man, was concerned about racial impropriety in sentencing, and therefore did not want to prosecute him. So he did not receive punishment for that. He then came back and shoved a 76-year-old man down the stairs. That 76-year-old man died. To me, it probably perfectly distills many of the arguments that you are making in this book, but tell us about it.
22: Yeah, you're exactly right. Thank you for having me on, by the way. You're exactly right. It's too bad that that example didn't happen a bit earlier for me to include it in the book. But the reality is I've accumulated hundreds of such examples in the book. I'll give you two other ones that are very similar in spirit to the one that you just said. A woman was gang raped in Germany by a bunch of guys who were speaking Arabic and Farsi. When the police came to ask her questions about who the perpetrators might be, she lied and told them that they were speaking in German because she didn't want to marginalize the Middle Eastern community. Oh, and now here's the kicker. Here's the best one. A white woman who's very liberal, she's a lot more enlightened than all of us here in this show, she wanted to go to Haiti to demonstrate, to dismantle the white supremacist idea that black men ever engage in any violence, because in their natural state, they're just beautiful and kind. It's only whites that are mean. And so she went to Haiti and she found out that, well, it turns out that reality has a way of slapping you, because a Haitian man took her to the rooftop and violently raped her all night, at the end of which she said that she was very thankful for the experience because it demonstrated how white supremacy made him do that. When a Haitian man rapes a white woman on a rooftop, it's really whites who are to blame. There's your suicidal empathy.
0: Wow. Okay, so that's really laying out to borrow from the parasitic mind, right? This is an idea path, which is your previous book, which is excellent.
22: Yeah.
0: The idea pathogen here that you're getting at, that you're describing in the book of the suicidal empathy, is this a misfire in the circuitry of the brain that we're just more aware of in modern society? Or is this a function of godless, leftist, progressive social justice dogma? Like, how do we get to that? Because I mean, that case that you just told is crazy.
22: It's both. And let me thank you for referring to parasitic mind, because there is a narrative between the two books. We are both a thinking and a feeling animal. The parasitic mind looked at what happens to our cognitive system when it is hijacked and parasitized. Suicidal empathy then completes that story by arguing that if I truly wish to hijack your ability to think critically, I also have to parasitize your affective system. Once I have done both of these deeds, then you become the wood cricket. And let me explain what I mean by that, because it's a very powerful analogy. A wood cricket, an actual insect, the wood cricket, abhors water. It wants nothing to do with water. But when it is parasitized by a hairworm, the hairworm needs the wood cricket to merrily jump into water, happily commit suicide so that it could complete its reproductive cycle. So now you could understand how that white woman being raped on that rooftop and saying that it's due to white supremacy when a black guy was raping her is exactly the wood cricket. It's absolutely extraordinary.
2: Okay, this is the thing that I think so many of our audience, myself, how do we fix it? How do we, Buck and I have talked about, I don't know if you remember in Indiana Jones, where the Temple of Doom, where Indy takes the drink and completely turns into one of the bad guys, and then
0: they take a torch, put it up against
2: exactly
0: his chest.
2: Right.
0: I don't think God's going to recommend
2: runs
0: that.
2: Up to him, yeah. Burns him, and Indiana Jones wakes up and realizes that by drinking that blood, he had basically been infected with the evil. How do we have, and that's a metaphor obviously in that movie, but I think it can apply to the woke virus in general. How do we wake people up? That woman who got raped and said, I got raped by a Haitian because of white supremacy. The woman who got shoved down the stairs and said she was so afraid of the mass incarceration that she didn't want to do anything. And then a 76-year-old guy gets murdered as a result of the guy who did it to her not being punished. How do we wake people up? Like, what works to break this cycle?
22: Well, you literally have to administer a mind vaccine in the same way that you would have to administer, a polio vaccine to avoid, being infected by the polio virus. So let me give you a concrete example, because that just sounds abstract. The parasitic idea known as cultural relativism, right, is the idea that who are you to judge the cultural practices and beliefs of another society? If they wish to engage in honor killings, shut up, racist. If they wish to engage in genital mutilation of 5-year-old girls, shut up, racist. Well, that parasitic idea, once I internalize it, then renders me suicidally empathetic when it comes to open border policies. Why? Because it becomes Islamophobic to say that maybe we don't want to let in millions of people from Islamic countries where those beliefs and practices are perfectly codified within their societies. So the only way to solve the problem in the way that you led with the question is to eradicate those ideas, which regrettably, all of which were spawned on university campuses. I've been a professor for 32 years, and I can tell you that every single parasitic idea that I discussed in my previous book, all of them stem from professors, because it uniquely takes intellectuals to come up with some of the most devastatingly imbecilic ideas.
0: You know, something, we're speaking of God Saad, and his latest book is Suicidal Empathy, which you should get a copy of, folks. God, I believe you write in the book, I'm sure you do, because it goes right to your point here about I do not like this term grooming gangs. They are not grooming gangs. They are rape gangs. These were rape gangs of extremely underage girls in the United Kingdom, meaning, 10, 11, 12, and as well as torturing the girls in many cases. And it was, hundreds and hundreds of victims. I think it might have even gotten in the low thousands when they tallied this all up. And it was all Pakistani male, immigrants into the UK who did this. And it was the same story throughout when parents of some of these girls went to the police, and the police were like, well, I mean, we can't really get into this because it's going to look really badly for the Pakistani, British population if it comes out that they're running rape gangs against little 10-year-old girls. So we can't do anything here. What? That's horrific beyond words. But try to help me understand this. The people of the UK, a lot of them are like, oh yeah, well, the cops, what they did there, totally understandable, because we can't have people thinking poorly of the latest immigrants from the Northwest Frontier province who think that the age of consent is 10. We can't do that. There are a lot of people who thought that this was, from the police, a reasonable response, or at least an understandable response. I would have been like, you want to talk about a time to sort of, march with the pitchforks and the torches. In the UK, they didn't do anything.
22: I mean, imagine if in your moral calculus, when it comes between choosing and protecting our children or in protecting the rapists of our children, if they come from a particular religious heritage, everybody in that society says, oh, screw those children. I mean, literally, I side with the Islamic folks who are raping them. By the way, this happens across many other contexts. In the military, U.S. military, when they went to Afghanistan, there is a practice there, a pederast practice of bachi-bazi, where all of the warlords get these young boys and use them as sexual toys. When some of the heroic U.S. military folks wanted to intervene, the uppers said, hey, shut up. This is their practice. Look away. This is what happens when your mind is fully parasitized by these idea pathogens. It's grotesque. And if we don't wake up to it, it will bring the demise of our society. It may take 100 years, but we will get there, gentlemen.
2: Okay. Are you optimistic? And we encourage everybody to go get your book, read it. You've done fantastic work on this. You're, I believe, Canadian, which is a country that's completely lost its mind. Are you optimistic that we're moving in the right direction? How do we move in the right direction more?
22: So I'll answer it in two ways, and it's not because I'm trying to be, coy and equivocate. I am very optimistic in that there is a blueprint for us to solve the problem. For example, the open door immigration policy, you can easily enact mechanisms now that autocorrect the problem. Here's why I am pessimistic, gentlemen. I see no evidence that the West is remotely interested in you know, implementing those autocorrections. I mean, yes, Donald Trump comes in, he signs an executive order, and suddenly we get rid of the trans, you know, lunacy stuff. But then Donald Trump will eventually play out his term, and then we might have another maniac that comes to power with the same ideas. So it really has to be that these desperately dangerous parasitic ideas are eradicated. And unfortunately, I don't see any evidence that the West wants to do this. They don't have the testicular fortitude. So in that sense, I'm pessimistic.
0: That's We got to get you on something better than ending on a pessimistic note about civilization here. I mean, don't you think God, his book is Suicidal Empathy. Don't you? This is, by the way, you know, I'm not going to start name checking my book here, but the same thing when people ask me, how do you fix these things? I'm like, well, actually understanding the problem is the quintessential or the essential part of fixing the problem, because when you can identify this stuff, it's don't do it, don't go along with it, call it out, and fight against it. I mean, it's really rather straightforward. But in the case of this country, you know, we've even had the authority. Oh, no, I'm about to get negative against you. I'm trying to find a positive way. You know, authorities.
1: Let me give a positive.
0: Wait, no, 100%. I have a positive. Hold on.
1: I'm going to help you if you need a positive.
0: Settle down, Captain Optimism. I've got this. So in the case of, like, the Tennessee, you know, the Tennessee school shooter, the cops obviously hid the manifesto because it was all about the trans, Tifa, trans craziest or whatever. I think people, my optimistic point is I think people are actually beginning to get fed up with this at a critical mass where they're like, this will destroy our society. That's my most optimistic point. It has gotten so crazy even here that I think normal people are saying we can't allow this stuff to continue without fighting back. That's my best optimistic point, Clay.
22: Can I end it on an optimistic note?
0: Sure.
22: I will soon be moving permanently to Ole Miss, where I will hold the distinguished professorship. Hold on. In the Declaration of Independence Center for the Study of American Freedom. So you need the Lebanese Jewish Canadian professor to come down to defend American values. So we do have some sane people in the United States. Thank you, Ole Miss, for having given me this opportunity. The SADs are coming to rescue you.
1: Is that public yet, or did you just break news? Because the Southeastern Conference saves America yet again.
22: Well, forgive me for saying this. I already broke the news on Joe Rogan, but you're the second to hear. That's not too bad.
0: Womp, womp.
1: By the way, womp, I know Buck was trying to give. That is a super positive. Let me ask you this as we finish the interview. Elon Musk, here's a positive. This is where I was going to go, Buck. I've seen him tweeting about your book. I do believe that him buying Twitter has potentially fundamentally altered the trajectory of the marketplace of ideas and true debate that we are getting. Is that true? Are your ideas able to reach more people since Elon bought Twitter than they were before?
22: 1,000%. As a matter of fact, immediately after, I mean, literally probably within a day of Elon purchasing Twitter, I made a sad truth clip where I said, of all the things that Elon has ever done or will ever do, nothing is as important as him giving us back the public square of ideas. For that alone, he deserves multiple Nobel Prizes. So you're spot on, Clay.
0: I agree with that. Suicidal empathy. There we go. High fives all around. Suicidal Empathy is the book. Go get a copy. God, the voice of God himself. Great to have you.
22: Thank you, guys. Cheers.
0: Look, I smile when I think about the 80,000 children who came into this world last year because their moms chose to listen to the advice and the love and the comfort and the support from a preborn clinic early in their pregnancy. Now, these moms were in a tough spot, and they were debating what to do with the child growing in their womb. They were contemplating life or abortion. Most of these new moms met their child through an ultrasound experience given to them for free at a preborn clinic. And that experience made all the difference. 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

0: closing up shop today on Clay and Buck. Thank you all for being here with us, as always. I want to tell you to go please check out the Clay and Buck Podcast Network. Got great stuff there. A lot of wonderful shows. Friends like Carol Markowitz, David Rutherford. We just launched Stephen Yates, Nation States with Yates. Ryan Gerdusky. Great shows there. Check it out. And all right, I didn't know about this. Pizza Hut. Something going on at Pizza Hut. Play cut 27.
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4: I love this, Buck. I saw one of these in northern Michigan that they had redone. We may have some fun with this tomorrow. Old School Pizza Hut is back. 6 primaries tomorrow. Go vote. We'll break it all down for you tomorrow. Thanks for hanging.
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10: 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Elon Musk gets shot down in court. First, traffic and weather together.
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12: this
5: Center.
12: This issue just popped up. Northside, 281 southbound at 410. What we're seeing is a rollover accident blocking the left lane of the 410 connector. That's adding delays to form from Isom. Northwest, Balcones Heights, 10 westbound at 410. Roadwork blocks the exit ramp there. South of downtown, 35 northbound at Nogalito. And Martin, News Radio 1200.
13: Running rain chances better Tuesday and especially Wednesday. As the rain chance goes up, our temperatures will come down a bit from low 90s this afternoon. Heat index close to 100. A warm, steamy night tonight near 80. Shower storms isolated tomorrow afternoon. Still low 90s. Showers and thunderstorms a little better bet tomorrow night. Chance of showers and thunderstorms better on Wednesday, upper 80s. I'm meteorologist Ray Stajic from the Weather Channel on San Antonio's official weather station, News Radio 1200 WOAI.
10: It's 86 degrees at the WOAI 24-hour weather center. It's 2:01. Our top story, a jury ruling against Elon Musk in his lawsuit against OpenAI CEO Sam Altman.
14: For the three questions that the jury had to look at here, they say on the claim for breach of charitable trust that yes, that means that there is this detail here that basically says the timing of Musk making these allegations means that he can't have a valid lawsuit here.
10: Musk accused Altman of reneging on a promise to keep OpenAI as a nonprofit. He says that $38 million he donated was misused for commercial purposes. Early voting has started in the GOP Senate primary runoff between Senator John Cornyn and AG Ken Paxton. New polling out today shows that in the general election, both fare equally as well against the Democrat, James Tallarico.
15: Cornyn having a one-point lead over Tallarico and Paxton tied.
10: Pollster Mark Jones says about 8% of those surveyed are still undecided. Senator Cornyn filing legislation that would bar immigrants who support Sharia law from entering or remaining in the United States. He says it's a big problem even here in Texas.
16: Last summer, a group of individuals attempted to create a Sharia law compound in Josephine, Texas, known as the East Plano Islamic Center.
10: He says the measure is part of a broader effort to defend constitutional protections as the nation approaches its 250th anniversary. If passed, it would deny immigration benefits to non-citizens who support what he called anti-American activities. And the U.S. Supreme Court will not hear a case involving Big Pharma.
17: Eli Lilly has lost its attempt to overturn a $183 million judgment from a 2014 lawsuit. The U.S. Supreme Court declined to hear Lilly's challenge. Lilly argued a private individual should not have been able to file a whistleblower lawsuit because it hands government power to private citizens, violating the U.S. Constitution.
10: Our next update is at 2:30. Breaking information as it happens. I'm Michael Board on San Antonio's news, weather, and traffic station, News Radio 1200 WOAI.
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0: We've got to neutralize these red states from cheating, including blue states expanding their maps.
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6: All right, thank you, Scott Shannon. Thanks to all of you for being with us. Write down our toll-free telephone number if you want to be a part of the program. It is 800-941-SEAN. If you want to join us, Linda, did you miss me while I was gone? Very
7: of
6: important
7: course.
6: Question. Of course.
7: More than you could imagine. The audience missed you, too.
6: I talked to you quite
7: too.
6: Often. Because Linda would interview me on the days that I could be interviewed. I will tell you this. You know what's the most frustrating thing is as you get back to the country and you watch shows. And I purposely went out of my way to do something I rarely do. And that is to watch other people's coverage. And they are so freaking wrong. It is so frustrating. I've got to imagine how frustrating it must be for the president about how this summit went. Well, President Xi, I can give you little nuggets. You want some nuggets, Linda? I'll give you nuggets.
7: I love nuggets. Big fan of nuggets.
6: Okay. So the nugget one is

the first bilat meets. This is after the ceremony, the Great Hall of the People, et cetera, et cetera. And I mean, could they have given Donald Trump a warmer welcome? Number one, when Air Force One landed, one, two, could they have given him a warmer welcome than that ceremony with these kids where, you know, waving China flags and American flags and the national anthem and their national anthem, and then the bilat that goes on much longer than expected. Here's a little nugget. It was a FoxNews.com article on this too, how U.S. CEOs quietly teamed up with Trump to gain leverage over China. And, for example, I spent a lot of time. I really love this guy, Jensen Huang is his name. His life background experience is phenomenal. From Taiwan, came to America at 9, and his parents had no money. He's now worth billions and billions and billions, and he's a genius, and he's the nicest guy in the world. Was so interested in my story, and I'm like, why are you interested in my story? My story's nothing compared to yours. But he was there. I know he stayed a little bit longer to do business deals. And I think that the great appeal of President Trump is that he's showing other countries that there's another way, you know, besides being at everybody's throat. And, you know, anybody that would conclude this is, I think it was fake news, he had the least consequential summit in history. No, it wasn't a pre-planned summit. A lot of times these things are orchestrated down to the T. There were two modern examples, well, one fairly modern, where that's not the case. One is every meeting with President Trump is unpredictable. Another is Reagan walking away from the table at Reykjavik. That was a big moment. But in this particular case, so, you know, as the president has described, President Xi, to me many, many times, he's very buttoned up. He doesn't believe in pleasantries, for, you know, it's very formal. Here's the agenda. We are sticking to the agenda. And that's it. At the start of the bilats, right after that ceremony, welcoming the president, not the one at the airport, the one when they were first meeting at the Great Hall of the People, I know that in that room next door or nearby were all of these top CEOs. For example, the head of NVIDIA, Mr. Wong, Elon Musk was there, and Tim Cook was there, all the heads of pretty much every big Fortune 500 company in America, banks, credit cards, you name it, they were all there. Automobiles, they were all there. And the president said, well, like, we've got some of the best and brightest Americans here. Why don't we invite them in? And that was not part of the agenda. That is the unpredictability that is Donald Trump. And I think President Xi was surprised by that. And they all came in and they all had a chance to speak, which I found extraordinarily impressive, because it does give your top geopolitical foe another way to look at you and look at, you know, opportunity, and the president's willingness, of course, to put tariffs in place, et cetera, et cetera. So anyway, it was interesting. Then when I interviewed the president, I realized something in the middle of the interview is that the president was being somewhat obscure in terms of giving the specifics. He didn't want to. And I think it was very strategic. Like, if you watch him in these gaggles at the White House, people will ask him, what is your plan for Iran? He'll say, I'm not telling you. You know, why would I telegraph that? But I've known President Trump for 30 years, and I can tell you the guy I know was as happy as I've ever seen him. And had things not gone well, or they weren't consequential, fake news, CNN, that would not be the mood of the president. And anyways, and look, then he started giving me nuggets. Linda, you played the interview, I know, on the radio program, and we ran it on TV, you know, that the President Xi offering to help broker a deal with Iran, during these high stakes talks, that China promised not to provide military equipment to Iran. I'm a trust but verify guy. The president has no illusions that they're not our top geopolitical foe. However, there are ways to build trust, and yes, of course, to verify. One area, the White House was very clear in sending a message. We know you're spying on us. President Trump has said it. We spy on them. They spy on us. He said it many times. Is before I can get back on Air Force One.

0: Well, that's my whole point. You know, it's dark. You know,
1: it's not difficult because I have it at my house. I have the latest, greatest. It's called Simply Safe Home Security. You can get
0: that's for outside, not inside.
1: You know, it's for inside and outside. You kidding? If you ever get into my house, I want to know.
0: Listen, I'm just trying to help a brother out. You know, you're in a tough spot. We had to think of something. So I thought, you know what? Five bathing suits, 5 days, you go.
1: I was not in a tough spot. I didn't care. I don't care.
0: You didn't shower. I get it.
1: No, I showered every day. Sorry. I hate to disappoint you. But anyways, then now the date has been set that apparently the President Xi will come to the White House. Actually, it's been fairly short order. I think the schedule, it was in the New York Post. September 24th is the date. The president says he looks forward to it. There was a great piece by Victor Davis Hanson, how President Trump had all the cards going into this, and I tend to agree with him. And nobody really can give you an accurate take on what the state of their economy is. But by all indicators, it's not been great, and they are struggling. Their population growth has disintegrated, which I think is a bad idea on their part. They did this overbuild, and it was once a 60 Minutes piece on it. It actually shocked me about how they were building out in the more obscure parts of China, but nobody lives there. They built all these, like, I can't even tell you how many apartment complexes that they built that nobody lives in. And it's one neighborhood after another neighbor after another neighborhood after another one. But anyway, during the trip, the White House took extra precautions as it relates to hacking. For example, I had a badge. I had a pin. I had my phone. All of it, before you can get on Air Force One, had to be handed over. And I didn't have my number. Well, that's telling the Chinese, yeah, we know you're spying. Now, do I think that we probably tried to spy on them while we were there? Absolutely. I would be shocked if we didn't. President Trump told reporters that releasing this political prisoner, Jimmy Lai, is a tough one for President Xi, but they did broach it. You know, I'll give you a quick irony in all of this. How much, Linda, did you hear about or read about Taiwan in terms of the discussions and the tensions involving and how adamant the communist Chinese were? How much did you read and hear?
0: I would say a fair amount.
1: Okay. So talking to sources in the room, this is during the bilat with their big crowd and President Trump's big crowd. Again, he surprised them by inviting all those CEOs into the room before the meeting starts. They all spoke, and apparently that was spectacular. It ended up being an incredible move by the president. And with all of that talk, I was told by multiple sources the conversation, and the only one that really said anything about it was Secretary of State Rubio, who said it publicly. He said, they state their position, we state ours. It's the same position. It never changes. And it took up about 2 minutes of the entire meeting. But if you listen to the fake news media, they will give you a totally different take on that. It's just not true. I think the information that President Trump gave me in my interview was that, well, first of all, that they agreed to make purchases, agricultural products, particularly soybeans, and our farmers are going to be very happy. He talked about how the last time they signed like 36 deal. This time he says it's much bigger than that. But again, he didn't give us all of the details. He told me in my interview that they agreed to buy 200 Boeing aircraft. Boeing's ask, by the way, was 150. You know, that was on their high end. The president confirmed, you know, that it could potentially rise to 750 planes. And he responded, the president of China, President Xi, responded positively to his suggestion that Beijing purchase oil and liquefied natural gas from the U.S. And China is the largest purchaser of Iran sanctioned crude oil. I mean, that would be amazing. He said, we're going to start sending Chinese ships to Texas, Louisiana, Alaska. And that was another thing he told me that they had agreed to. Like, in other words, the president didn't come on in the interview, which, you know, immediately stating we did this, this, and this. But then did you notice, Linda, as that interview went on, He was driving.

0: dropping one nugget after another nugget after another nugget after another nugget. Now, there were very few people that actually picked up on the... I'll tell you who picked up on it the best in terms of writing was the Epoch Times and their analysis of all of this. They really paid attention. We're going to start sending these ships to Texas, Louisiana last. They picked up on all of that. The Boeing jets, they picked up all of that. The comments about farmers, they picked up on all of that. The issue of aligning on Iran and President Xi agreeing during their discussions that Tehran must reopen the Strait of Hormuz and offering to help bring an end to this conflict. President Trump said, I didn't ask him to put pressure on Iran. I don't need favors, he said. I think automatically he'd like to see it opened up. That was an area of agreement. He's agreed not to give military equipment to Iran. That's a big statement. That is a big statement. At the same time, he said that they buy a lot of their oil there. They'd like to keep doing that, I'm sure, because of proximity issues and the low price and discounted price that they've gotten. No change on the Taiwan policy, as I mentioned. So, I mean, all in all, you have to be a real idiot, you know, not to watch the pomp and circumstance, the celebration. I mean, they pulled out all of the stops to welcome the president, both when Air Force One landed, when they first met at the Great Hall of the People, et cetera, et cetera. And the, how do you think it would have looked if I came down, you know, the same stairways that the president came down? I might have been in trouble for that. What do you think?
1: Why? I thought it'd be so cool.
0: I thought it'd be cool, too. Kidding. Long story. Long backstory. Remind me later to tell you.
1: Mm-hmm.
0: What is a mm-hmm? Why do I get an
1: I have a feeling I know what that backstory is. I think I know what that backstory is. But I think it would have been cool if you came down.
0: All right. Listen, I will tell you, it is sad to watch the people of Israel. I mean, they're now back in conflict with Hezbollah and Lebanon, and they've been eviscerating their top leadership again. I mean, what the Israelis are able to do intelligence-wise, militarily, will be studied for the next 200 years, the same with what America is able to do. But families are in shelters. The sirens sound constantly. They are being targeted, heavily populated areas, cities like Tel Aviv, with these massive cluster bombs. It's awful. And thank God they're... with the need for humanitarian assistance as big as it is, thank God there are people like the International Fellowship of Christians and Jews. They're on the ground. They are offering all of that humanitarian assistance. That means food and water, and many people are displaced. They need shelter. They need clothing. Don't forget they have their mobile medical clinics for the elderly that can't get out of their homes. Whatever you can do as Israel fights for its very survival, to help the people of Israel that are suffering, please help the IFCJ. They have a website. It's prayifcj.org. Prayifcj.org as you stand with Israel as they fight for their very survival.
2: 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And we ask you, the members of Hannity Nation, to do the same. God bless them. 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
0: Continue 800-941-SEAN if you want to be a part of the program. I'm just telling you, and I have no insider information when I say this, time is running out. I think the president's patience is running out. I predicted we get to this moment. I just feel it. I sense it. I've known him too long, and I think the patience of the American people. The president has tried, bent over backwards, understanding that they have a leadership void and a struggle for power. I mean, it was really interesting to watch the Iranian president acknowledging all the harm suffered because of the U.S. and Israel's attacks and urging officials, meaning the more hardliners in Iran, to face reality, meaning that you're not getting it. He's going to wipe you out, and it's going to happen. And then, you know, for Iran to present a new 14-point plan, but yet they didn't mention nuclear weapons. The White House immediately rejected it, says, nope, sorry, it is insufficient, warns the U.S. will, you know, resume negotiations now through bombs. Rick Scott, senator of the Free State of Florida, my senator says it's time to bomb the daylights out of them. The president now is kind of, I don't know how much more patience he will have. I don't see that it's possible for him to have a lot more. We'll get to more of this on the other side, straight ahead.
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16: 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It's a sure sign that summer is about to start. 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
17: We are watching a north side rollover, 281 southbound at 410. That accident blocks the left lane of the 410 connector ramp, delay stacking back beyond San Pedro. South of downtown, 35 northbound at Nogalitos, right lane block. You got a stalled out vehicle there. And a number to keep handy should you see something we're not talking about, 210-785-2601. 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
16: It's 87 degrees at the WOAI 24-hour weather center. Our top story, a Texas man has pled guilty to shooting a bald eagle. This happened in the town of Porter, which is north of Houston. Santos Guerrero now faces up to 1 year in federal prison. The U.S. Attorney's Office says while he admitted to the shooting as part of a guilty plea, it's still not clear why he fired at the bird. The hunt's on for a couple of fake cops. The men posed as law enforcement officers before breaking into a woman's home on the southeast side. The sheriff's office says they fled in a bronze-colored SUV with medium tinted windows and black rims. And public pools across the city will be ready to open this Memorial Day weekend. Saturday is the first day. Parks and Rec says 7 outdoor pools will open Saturdays and Sundays from 1 until 7 p.m. They're showing a free movie in the pool screening of Jaws at Woodlawn Lake this Sunday. News on demand at WOAI.com. Our next update is at 3. Breaking information as it happens. I'm Michael Board on San Antonio's news, weather, and traffic station, News Radio 1200 WOAI.
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0: changed everything. 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I'm Timbo, and on the Sports Slice podcast, we cut through the noise, breaking down the biggest moments, the plays, the controversies, and the stories behind the headlines that nobody else is telling. 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
16: Born on America's darkest day, 9/11/01, the Tunnels to Towers Foundation, they have been helping American heroes ever since. And that means heroes like Detective Victor Vargas. Now, Victor, he dedicated his life to service. He was a U.S. Air Force veteran, later became a detective in New York City. After the 9/11 attacks, he joined the search and recovery efforts at Ground Zero, another selfless, courageous act, sadly, that would later cost him his life. It is now the 25th anniversary year of 9/11. We see the toll that day is taking on heroes and their families. Now, Victor fought pancreatic cancer with courage. Sadly, he left behind his loving wife, their four children. And because of your generosity and support of the Tunnel to Towers Foundation, they were able to honor Victor and pay off the Vargas family mortgage. Now, there are so many other heroes' families like the Vargas family that need our help. And that brings them, you know, security like they've never had, and hope that they never had. And it is worth so much to them. The least we can do, it's our way to say thank you to America's heroes. Anyway, please, you know, you can donate a car, you can donate land, you can donate $11 a month and commit to that. You know, give up two Starbucks a month, and you're good to go. Anyway, whatever you can donate, please do so. Go to their website, the letter T, the number two, the letter T, .org today. This just in, this just breaking. Doesn't surprise me at all. Linda, what was I saying before the break? I was saying I can just tell the president's patience is running out. This is it. And when the Iranians sent back a 14-point plan, now they were negotiating against themselves here. They sent the last proposal. President Trump rejected it outright, didn't even want to read it because it didn't have nuclear weapons in there. They sent another one. And it was ridiculous, in as much as it didn't even involve nuclear anything. And that has been the president's refrain ever since this began. But the president, you know, to his credit, he's been saying, means it, that he would rather not finish them off which would impact the entire country, and that means 90 plus million people. And anyway, so the White House said their peace proposal is insufficient and said bombs will be the next way we resume negotiations. The president just put up on Truth Social the following. I have been asked by the Emir of Qatar, Qatar, if you prefer, the Crown Prince of Saudi Arabia, MBS, the president of the UAE. Now, that's interesting to me because the Iranians have been targeting the UAE more than anyone else and their infrastructure to hold off on our planned military attack of the Islamic Republic of Iran, which was scheduled for tomorrow. In that serious negotiations are now taking place, and that, in their opinion, as great leaders and allies, a deal will be made which will be very acceptable to the U.S. as well as the countries in the Middle East and beyond. Now, that would tell me that they know or were very knowledgeable that the president's patience had run out. This deal will include, importantly, no nuclear weapons for Iran. Based on my respect for the above-mentioned leaders, I have instructed the Secretary of War, Pete Hegseth, not to spend quite a bit of time with him and Marco Rubio, as Secretary of State, on this trip. I have instructed Pete Hegseth, the Secretary of War, the Chairman of the Joint Chiefs of Staff, General Daniel Raisin Kane. I'm adding Raisin because that's his nickname. And the U.S. military that we will not be doing the scheduled attack tomorrow, but have further instructed them to be prepared to go forward with a full large-scale assault of Iran on a moment's notice in the event that an acceptable deal is not reached. Thank you for your attention to this matter, President Donald J. Trump. Now, that tells me that it is the patient's pride. What was I saying, Linda? I just got done saying, I'm telling you, I know this guy. It's over. His patience is run out. He's not going to, and this is probably the last-ditch effort. If the Iranians, this is my prediction, and I was not wrong in my last prediction. What did I tell the Supreme Leader? What advice was I giving him on radio and TV very publicly for the days leading up to his death? I said there were reports that he had a plane on a tarmac, likely with cash and a ton of other currency that would make him very wealthy, and that those planes were ready for him and his top leadership to go to Russia and Vladimir Putin. I said, if I was you, take my advice. I would go now. Now I'm going to give the Iranians more advice. Either this will be your last shot at a peaceful resolution, which will include the demands of the president that you will never be a nuclear power, or it's going to happen. For the people of Iran, it's going to be intense. It's going to be the hard way. That is the clearest warning, as the U.S. now has obviously a plan in place. Now, with all that said, when I saw that the Iranian president admitting that Iran has suffered great harm from the U.S. attacks and urged his fellow officials to face reality. Now, understand, there's been a power struggle. There has been a power void. Remember, the first tier of Iranian leadership was wiped out in the opening strike of Epic Fury. The second tier of leadership that had gathered to replace the first tier of leadership, they were wiped out in the second, you know, strike against leadership. So that's their second tier of leaders. Then there's been strike after strike after strike that has taken out more of their leadership. The third tier of leadership, we're kind of at the fourth tier, and that has now resulted in a power struggle between those that, for whatever reason, cling to the old regime and their radical ideology, their death cult, and those that are being far more pragmatic, like the president admitting that they have suffered harm and urging fellow officials to face reality. I can tell you what I interpret this to mean, that behind the scenes, they've been told by their neighbors that you're about to get hammered like never before. This, whatever happens in this case, I will predict with a pretty high degree of certainty, is going to be more brutal than what they saw in Epic Fury and Midnight Hammer. That's how serious I think the president is here. Now, they don't have a Navy. They don't have the ability to deliver the weapons as they once did. The 84 ships are at the bottom, or their entire Navy, about 150 ships are at the bottom of the sea. You know, the blockade has been enormously effective. 84 ships have been diverted. Four others have been hit, according to CENTCOM. And by the way, the president's not wrong in lashing out at the media. I mean, you can't win for losing. You know, if the president strikes, he's a war criminal. If the president doesn't strike, he's Taco Tuesday, whatever Chucky Schumer calls it. I don't know. And meanwhile, the president's patience, I actually think it can happen. Now, with all of that said, the Iranian people, one way or another, really do need to be liberated. They can't take this. And I think the best way to do is to offer arms and support, kind of the way America did with the Mujahideen in their battle against the former Soviet Union and Afghanistan, the freedom-fighting Contras. I think that would be another good example. So we'll see. You know, a little bit of hope. Probably the last chance is my guess that they will have to make the right decision, and they know it. You know, for these countries in the region, in the Middle East, to be saying it's over. His patience is, he's now hit a wall. It's over. He's back from his trip to China, and he's going to resume decimating you. What do you want? And then it becomes very real. By the way, there was a New York Post story. A suspected terrorist with ties to Iran's military has been arrested and hauled to New York to face charges of carrying out and plotting nearly 20 attacks across Europe and Canada. Plans to blow up a Jewish synagogue in New York City and punish Americans and Jewish Americans over the Iranian war. This guy's an accused commander in the terrorist organization. Now, how did all these people get here? I've been saying, you know, this is the legacy of Joe Biden, and the legacy is not a good one. Known terrorists in our country, over 12 million that we know of, from over 200 countries unvetted into our country. Known terrorists, and they come from countries with terror ties. You know, I mean, it's insane what they did. By the way, gas prices are beginning to trend down now for almost 2 weeks. According to Gas Buddy, average price peaked on May 6th at $4.56 a gallon, now down about 10 cents a gallon. Look, it's not where we want to be, and it's not where it's going to be. I think sooner rather than later, I think that that's going to happen. One thing to watch, too, is what's going to happen next with Cuba. You know, there was one report, I laughed at it, that they are considering using hundreds of military drones to strike U.S. targets. That would be the single dumbest thing, the island of Cuba. Now, apparently they've run out of gas, but CIA Director John Ratcliffe, he traveled to Cuba last week, bluntly warning officials there against engaging in hostilities, also urging them to scrap their totalitarian government and end crippling U.S. sanctions. And Ratcliffe made clear that Cuba can no longer serve as a platform for adversaries to advance hostile agendas in our hemisphere. The Western Hemisphere cannot be our adversary's playground. Not going to happen. DOJ plans to unseal an indictment of Cuba's de facto leader, Raul Castro, for allegedly ordering the 1996 downing of a plane flown by a Miami-based aid group called Brothers to the Rescue. They can't survive. Now, I think the only thing that might be preventing them from collapsing now is probably, best guess scenario, is probably that the president has a lot on his plate. As soon as that's off his plate, that'll be the next thing that happens. What's fascinating, too, there are updates in the Ukraine-Russia conflict. Moscow rocked by blistering drone strikes, leaving four dead days after Putin forces, you know, killed 24 in a Kyiv attack. I'll tell you the most fascinating thing is here we are 4.5 years in. I don't think anybody would have anticipated there was any way that the Ukrainians could put up the fight that they have put up. Yeah, they've lost some territory. They have. But I'm just telling you, what they've been able to pull off is unbelievably remarkable. And what's really interesting, and I keep talking about the next generation of weaponry, is that their next generation of drone seems to come out every 4 to 10 days. They keep advancing this technology. They were able to get right in the heart of Moscow and It was a massive attack. Anyway, so it's pretty amazing on so many different levels what's going on around the world. I will tell you this, freedom is on the march. Put it that way. We do have the midterms coming up. Tom Massey now saying wealthy Jewish people are trying to torpedo his reelection bid. Harry Pickett writing Sunday in the Washington Times. I mean, this is the rise of anti-Semitism and these conspiracy theories are so beyond bizarre to me. I can't even figure it out. I don't even want to figure it out. California seeing a massive surge in Republican votes for governor. A post on Saturday from the research firm Political Data showed that out of 905,889 ballots that have been returned, 37% from Republicans, with returns up 11% compared to the same stage of the 2022 midterms. More shocking, the fact that data showed 41% of Democrats who have returned their ballots down 13 points. What does that mean? I don't know. It could be Governor Steve Hilton at some point. Bill Cassidy in Louisiana lost his seat on Saturday in a stunning upset. Remember, he voted to convict on the second impeachment issue of President Trump. Cassidy vowing revenge against President Trump. Anyway, obviously unhappy after his humiliating loss as a incumbent. If you're in Kentucky, Massey's got to go. Massey's of no help to any, you know, if you want to be part of the Republican Party, I'm not saying you have to be a rubber stamp. If you have a real issue of principle, this guy never wants to go along with anything. Anyway, Cassidy signaled in his concession speech that he could spend the final months of his term being more of a thorn in Trump's side. Let me just set the record straight. Our country is not about one individual. It's about the welfare of all Americans. It's about our Constitution. And if someone doesn't understand that and attempts to control others using the levers of power, the people voted, Senator. You know, and he just made other. It's obvious he's very angry. And Lindsey Graham says Bill Cassidy's Senate primary law shows there's no room for never Trumpers in the GOP. I don't think he's wrong either. It's going to be very interesting to watch this effort by Democrats. Their gerrymandering is backfiring right in their face, which I find fascinating. I have so much to get to today. I don't even have any time to get to all of this. It's really crazy how much news is out there. But if I don't get it all in today, I'll get it in today and tomorrow, Wednesday. All right, 800-941-SHAWN is our number if you want to be a part of the program. Look, you got to understand that there's a lot of evil in this world. You need a safety security plan. Yes, that includes a firearm. If you get a moment in your life, God forbid, somebody wants to kill your family members. Lethal is the only option in that case. But there's non-lethal technology that now exists that has been adopted by over 500 government agencies, not officials, agencies have adopted it. Police departments, private security firms, they're now using this technology. And when you watch the videos online, you go to BYRNA.com. 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
27: Coming up on the Tuesday morning edition of San Antonio's First News, two big stories. How did the Spurs do? And we'll keep our eye on the weather. We'll see you at 5 a.m.
16: I'll tell you, Linda, these are interesting times, are they not? They're just really, really amazing. I spent a lot of time with Eric Trump and Laura Trump, and he checkmated me twice. Linda, how often do I get checkmated on this show? 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
28: No.
16: And it was really fun to watch. 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Well, we kind of just dropped it and didn't tell anyone. Anyway, Eric Trump is next.
29: Yeah.
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6: 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The president giving a big boost to American farmers. 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
7: Hey, hope you're having a good Monday so far. Let's get a check of our San Antonio roadways. We do have a wreck over on the southeast side. That's going to be 37 on the northbound side. Past Loop 410, slow and go from 181. About a 5-6 minute delay. Then you have a 7 minute holdup because of road construction with the right lane closed, 37. It's going to be southbound at Southton. I'm Kat Cortez, News Radio 1200 WOAI.
8: Running rain chances better Tuesday and especially Wednesday. As the rain chance goes up, our temperatures will come down a bit from low 90s this afternoon. Heat index close to 100. A warm, steamy night tonight near 80. Shower storms isolated tomorrow afternoon. Still low 90s. Showers and thunderstorms a little better bet tomorrow night. Chance of showers and thunderstorms better on Wednesday, upper 80s. I'm meteorologist Ray Stajic from the Weather Channel on San Antonio's official weather station, News Radio 1200 WOAI.
6: It's 88 degrees at the WOAI 24-hour weather center. It's 3:01. Our top story, the White House is listing out all the deals President Trump secured on his visit to China last week, and it's a huge deal for American farmers.
9: China has agreed to purchase at least $17 billion in U.S. agricultural products per year in 2026, 2027, and 2028. They have agreed to renew expired listings of more than 400 U.S. beef facilities and add new listings. They've also agreed to resume imports of poultry from certain U.S. states.
6: China also agreed to buy American oil from ports in Texas. An Iraqi national is facing charges in a New York federal court accused of plotting more than one dozen terror attacks in response to U.S. and Israel strikes on Iran. The suspect claimed he was a political prisoner and a prisoner of war. He could face life in prison if convicted. Early voting begins today here in Texas for the May 26th primary runoffs. Pollster Mark Jones says this is the beginning and finally the end of the race between Senator John Cornyn and challenger Ken Paxton.
10: This has been an incredibly bloody primary between Cornyn and Paxton. The daggers have been out. No dirt has been left behind.
6: His latest poll found that both Cornyn and Paxton fare equally well against the Democrat, James Tallarico, in the general election. A San Antonio teacher has been arrested on child sex charges. Chad Rodriguez taught physics and astronomy at John Jay High School. Records show he also coached track and football. The arrest report suggests that the 38-year-old was having an illicit affair with a 17-year-old girl. The pair were apparently caught on surveillance footage obtained by investigators. And roughly 1 in 5 teenagers say that social media hurts their mental health. Experts say the sites are lonely places for kids who are struggling to fit in.
11: But they're doing things to try and get those likes and those shares. years and they're not getting it, they begin to question their own self-worth.
6: Dr. Carrie Curry with the University of North Texas Health System says this proves that parents need to be more involved in their kids' online world. Our next update at 3:30, breaking information as it happens. I'm Michael Board on San Antonio's News Weather and Traffic Station, News Radio 1200 WOAI.
12: The San Antonio Spurs start the Western Conference Finals against the Thunder tonight in Oklahoma City. The Spurs won the regular season series against OKC 4-1, including 3 straight wins in 12 days in December. In their last matchup on February 4th, the Thunder rested all of their players, essentially telling the Spurs to meet them in the playoffs. That day has come, and tip-off from Oklahoma City tonight is at 7:30, with WOAI coverage starting at 6:30. That's today's Spurs Report. I'm Carl Schoening.
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16: Like, I don't even know what Antifa is. I know what the definition of Antifa is.
17: And I know what the word means, but it's not correct. A group.
16: There is no group.
18: We will beat the far-right extremists. We're going to win in November, and then we're going to crush their souls as it relates to the extremism that they're trying to unleash on the American people.
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8: 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Thanks to all of you for being with us. 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One of the best parts of the trip to China for me personally was I got a lot of time to spend with Eric and Laura Trump. They're two of the nicest people I've ever met. We had an impromptu, and I mean impromptu, hangout with Hannity video podcast, and we just threw it up there. We didn't even promote it, and now people are finding it and loving it. To hear them, you know, talk about their love story, how they met, and Eric would dodge the question about when he felt knew he was in love with Laura, and then, you know, me and Laura teaming up to pressure him to give an answer was pretty remarkable. It was a fun experience, and then we're talking about business stuff. And if you listen to this program, it's very rare that somebody can checkmate me on a debate or on an issue. And on two specific
0: business issues. I mean, we're just having a conversation, and Eric just goes, I mean, his business, acumen is just off the charts. And I don't get checkmated that much. I said, I can't really argue. I think you're right on the math. Only Eric knows what I'm talking about, but he joins us now, Executive Vice President of the Trump Organization. He also holds the record for the longest book interview on this program. His book, number one, New York Times bestseller, Under Siege, My Family's Fight to Save Our Nation. And one of the things that really stood out beyond the love story of Laura and Eric, which is phenomenal, and they've got great kids, is how this family has been persecuted at such a level. It is unprecedented in American history and all that they've had to go through. And Eric was so articulate in describing all that. I honestly enjoyed my time with both of you, and it was a lot of fun hanging out with you guys.
1: Well, Sean, I don't think we had much of a choice. I mean, it was a 20-hour flight, and
0: that means you wouldn't hang out with me voluntarily.
1: And then they had to take our phones because we were going into China, and so they were not letting us take any electronics, as you can probably imagine, into China for obvious reasons. And so, for the first time, we actually had to sit there and converse for hours and hours and hours, and we had to entertain ourselves off of screens. And so, no, I'm just kidding. We obviously, it was a great trip. And
0: you know, you really know how to stick it to a person. I actually really enjoyed our time. We have been friends, and honestly, for 11 years since your dad came down that escalator, I have fought side by side with you and your family because I've never seen anything like this.
1: I've never seen anything like it either, and you have, and Sean, you've been the greatest. You've been a warrior in times of where there weren't many warriors, and you always stood up to your guns and had unbelievable backbone and resolve, and you've seen the nonsense, and you've been right. You know, you had people like Maggie Haberman who were getting Pulitzer Prizes for you know the Russia hoax, you know, stories that were completely wrong. You had everything right. You weren't exactly getting the Pulitzer Prize. It's wrong, and thanks for always being there, and thanks for always standing up. But listen, we see it every single day. I mean, you know, Jen Psaki, I'm probably going to sue her. I put out a big thing yesterday. She said that, you know, the reason, and you know this, I mean, you were on the entire trip. You know, Laura and I joined, obviously, the trip to be with my father and to see kind of an amazing time, but we didn't go to any of the formal bilateral meetings, et cetera, et cetera. We went to the Great Wall of China. We saw a lot of, you know, really neat things when we were in the country, but, you know, we went there to support our father. I get back and, you know, Jen Psaki from MS Now, you know, and obviously, you know, former Biden, spokesperson, comes out and says, hey, you know, Eric Trump is only in China because he's inking deals over there. And Eric Trump is on the board of a public company called Alt-5. And because he's on the board, he's working on a big merger over in China with that Alt-5 is doing. And I'm not on the board of Alt-5. I'm not involved in any way. I didn't know anything about the merger that she was talking about, but we come home to just get absolutely slammed for things that were so absurd, for things that were not grounded in any fact, that were frankly just absolutely made up, all to go after my father and all to go after our families in ways that are just unprecedented. And so, listen, we fought like hell over the last 10 years, but it still continues today. I mean, things that are so easy for a journalist to verify. Are you on the board of a public company, right? You go to any financial disclosure and learn in 2 seconds. We walk off Air Force One to absolutely get annihilated. Eric is over there working on a merger between this company, which I have nothing to do with, and some public company in China that is exploring AI. And I'm sitting there saying, who is fabricating this nonsense? And how bad is the journalistic integrity in the United States of America, that you can't just put into Google as to whether or not I'm actually on the board of a company that I have nothing to do with and I'm not on the board of? And so I guess the point of what I'm trying to say, Sean, is the fight continues every single day. You know, the fight continues, and they do anything they can to try and destroy our family and my father. And, and the media is still a tool of the left. It is being used as a tool of the left every single day.
0: You actually tweeted out, and I'm going to read it, I intend to sue Jen Psaki. We affectionately refer to her as Circle Back Peppermint Patty on this program, at I still call it MSDNC, over the below clip. To be clear, contrary to her monologue and blatant lies, I have never been on the board of Alt-5, not now, not ever. Any person with basic access to Google and willing to open a company's annual report or proxy statements would know this. By the way, did you notice she's trying to now adjust it? Well, he was once maybe an advisor to the board members, but that's not what she said, is it?
1: No, and she said I was over there inking deals, you know, that would likely benefit myself. When I was literally, I took my wife to the Great Wall of China, you know, after, you know, being there to watch, you know, China welcome my father in a beautiful way, and you know, and you know, and seeing a culture in a new way. But they can't help themselves. They have to create some narrative. They have to try and paint us as Hunter Biden, who really was going on those trips for, you know, what appears to be alternative purposes, and that was covered very well for many, many years. And, you know, I like to give him the benefit of the doubt when I can as well. But, you know, I think, pretty well covered that, you know, he was having business meetings over there. I wasn't. I have no deals in China. I have zero desire to ever have any deals in China. We have no problem.

0: And by the way, I can confirm this because your dad told me personally, for one reason, as a loving son who adores my father and wouldn't miss being by his side for this incredible moment during the bilateral talks at Laura, your beautiful bride, went to the Great Wall of China. I mean, I really find the whole thing frustrating. And, you know, I'm still trying to get to the bottom of all of it. I've now interviewed Dan Bongino, former deputy FBI director, the FBI director, Kash Patel, and they both have said the same thing, that what they have found is they believe that certain agents that had integrity, that there was a safe room that they didn't even know existed when they got in there. And that's where those burn bags were. And both of them swear that it's all the evidence they would need to prove a grand conspiracy. And between interviewing them on my podcast and John Solomon and Greg Jarrett, both here and on TV and on the podcast, and interviewing so many others, I think this is all coming to a head. I think these people are in deep trouble. That's my prediction.
1: I saw firsthand the first time I ever told the story live, I believe was with you on the podcast that we did on Air Force One, you know, a couple of days ago. But I got called down to FBI headquarters. This is, you know, 2017 or somewhere around there, about a threat having to do with the Trump Organization, a cyber threat having to. So I get sworn in. I have to sign every document under the sun. I get taken up to a skiff on the top floor of the FBI headquarters. And they tell me about some cyber threat against the Trump Organization. They had zero details. I pretty much learned nothing. I'm driving out of the building, you know, half an hour later, you know, after swearing my life away to not divulging any of the details, et cetera, I'm driving out of the building, and I get a call from a gentleman named John Santucci of ABC News. And he goes, "Eric, what are you doing down at FBI headquarters?" I go, "John, what are you talking about? You know, I'm not at FBI headquarters." He goes, "Eric, I know everybody in the building. You're down at FBI headquarters. Like, what are you doing down there?" And I go, "John, I have no idea what you're talking about." He goes, "Eric, don't BS me." He goes, "The press office in Washington, D.C. just called to tell me that they're briefing you on a threat, on a cyber threat, being perpetrated by Iran against the Trump Organization." And I go, "You got to be kidding me. Sean, I hadn't even left the building." And they're sitting there calling up ABC News and all the other major news outlets to leak that I was in the building. You couldn't make it up. That's the day I lost faith in government and that agency. And I'm really glad that Cash is getting to the bottom of it. I mean, you know, they knew that the whole Russia hoax was fabricated. I mean, I was the guy that got the call saying, "I hear you have secret servers in the basement of Trump Tower communicating directly with the Kremlin." And my immediate response was, "Come over anytime. Come over. Carte blanche to Trump Tower. Any room you want to open up. You know this isn't true." And despite that, they allowed this nonsense to go on for a three-year period of time, congressional hearings, all sorts of nonsense. They allowed, when the FBI could have come out day one and said, "Listen, guys, this is junk. There's no communications. There's no lines. There's no fiber optics. There's no servers. This is totally made up and fabricated." They let this get perpetrated for a three-year period of time. And so there's no question that there were rooms. There's no questions they were in on it. I mean, look at what Comey was doing. I mean, they were spying on my father's campaign. Look at what's come out recently where they were literally spying on Susie Wiles, speaking to her attorney, my father's chief of staff, speaking to her attorney, and they were tape recording and monitoring those phone calls. I mean, whatever happened to attorney-client privilege? What, you know, who allowed this to happen? Who orchestrated these wiretaps? How could they possibly do it? And so, you know, and then obviously you covered this almost every single night on Fox for years, but look at Strzok and look at Page and look at their insurance policy and look at their text messages saying that we'll never allow the result to happen, you know, and they're the last line of defense. Look at what they did the entire time. Look at what they did with Hillary Clinton and the 33,000, you know, emails that she deleted using BleachBit. Do you think my father would have been in jail if under massive subpoenas to not delete any information, he deleted 33,000 emails, you know, using, and then,
0: by the way, I have a source that I trust. I think those emails will be recovered, and I think they may already have been. Just a little birdie telling me. I hope my source is right.
1: Well, you know, they better recover them, because if we did that, or if any person listening to you and I did that, we'd be in jail for the rest of our lives. But it's, you know, rules for thee and not for me. That's what the other side has always played by, you know, every single day. And so, you know, I'm so thankful for Cash going in there, and clearly it's been a fight. And you watch the media, the same treatment that the media's had for us. I mean, we've probably been worse, but look at what they're trying to do to Cash, as he's trying to kind of shine a bright light on the FBI and, you know, and so many of the games.

0: played in the past, you know, as the guy gets back to crime fighting and actually catching criminals and the, you know, the 20 most wanted fugitives on Earth, which he's caught, I think, you know, I think.
1: Well, of the top 10, he's gotten 8 out of the top 10. In 4 years of Biden, they only got 4.
0: Yeah, think about that, right? So not only is he doing a great job on the crime fighting side, but he's uncovering all of the things that happened within the FBI. And then you watch the media every single day, you know, trying to go after him like a Kavanaugh, you know, for drinking a beer at the USA versus, you know, Canada, you know, hockey game. Like, you know, it's absolutely insane.
1: I think there were two fun moments. One on the podcast, I urge people to watch it. It's on, if you know, YouTube, Spotify, wherever you get your video podcast. And me and Laura kind of tag team. When did you first fall in love? And you just would not answer. You would, and you were unrelenting. And that was very fun and funny. I think it was a kind of special moment. How you met is a great story too. But I don't often get checkmated. And we were talking about business in general. And you just laid me out why my thought process was so faulty and wrong that I kind of chuckled. I was very entertained at how smart you are at business, but it doesn't surprise me because I remember when I first interviewed your dad back in the day, long before he ever thought about running for president, he would always introduce me to you, your brother, and your sister. And I'm like, wow. And that doesn't happen very often, Eric. I'm patting myself on the back, but I'm giving you a greater applause.
0: Well, I'll say on paper, you were 100% wrong. life decision.
1: I was 100% wrong. That's so true.
0: For Sean, I can confirm to the entire audience that Sean Hannity 100% wrong. But
1: 100% wrong. But it was fun. Just I guess we had to entertain ourselves. I guess that's what it was.
0: And then when you tried to trap me with my wife, you know, and to the entire audience, Sean Hannity is sitting hours on Air Force One with a video camera in my face, trying to make me confess as to when I fell in love with my wife. And I go, hey, Sean, I You and her wanted me to say so badly that it was second number one. It was a second our eyes met each other for the first time. And Sean, I have too much testosterone to do that. I love my great relationships. And
1: it's even funny.
0: I freaking adore her. But I think she probably would have filed for a divorce if I said, oh, you know what, honey? The second I saw that first little sparkle in your eyes, we were just, you know, I knew it was fate. I knew it. That's just not us. That will never be me, Sean.
1: It was great. It was highly entertaining. I hope people will watch it. Listen, I really enjoyed spending time with you and Laura. You two very special people. I admire your fight. You are like your dad in so many ways, especially your business acumen. I admire you a lot, admire you both a lot, and I appreciate you taking time today as always. Thanks, Eric.
0: You're the greatest. Great to be on.
1: All right. 800-941-SHAWN is the number. Quick break. Right back. We'll continue.
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16: 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A possible terror attack in Southern California is unfolding. First, traffic and weather together.
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17: Thank you so much for your tip line call, Lisa, letting us know about that wreck with two left lanes blocked on 281 northbound at Nakoma. About 11 minutes for you in the backup, slow and go from Sunset. We do have a stalled vehicle with the right lane blocked. That's going to be in the San Marcos area, 35 northbound at Wonder World. About a 5-minute delay. I'm Kat Cortez, News Radio 1200 WOAI.
16: 87 degrees at the WOAI 24-hour weather center. Our top story, California cops are responding to an active shooter incident near the Islamic Center of San Diego. Authorities started getting calls just before noon Pacific time. Videos online show people running from the area and police taking cover behind cars. President Trump says he's been asked by Middle Eastern leaders to hold off on a planned military attack against Iran that was set for tomorrow. In a post to social media, he says there are serious negotiations taking place and they believe that a deal will be reached. A Mexican man who smuggled people into Texas using tunnels has been sentenced to more than 3 years in prison. Ricardo Dominguez tapped into El Paso storm drains. And a death behind bars. A woman suffered what is described as a medical episode Sunday inside of her Bexar County cell. She was rushed to the hospital where she died. The 29-year-old had been booked on charges of harassment of a public servant. News on demand at WOAI.com. Our next update at 4. Breaking news as it happens. I'm Michael Board on San Antonio's news, weather, and traffic station, News Radio 1200 WOAI.
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22: 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In 2021 and 2022, the woods became a home to activists from all over the country.
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22: Who gathered to stop the nearby construction of a massive new police training facility, nicknamed Cop City. There, in the forest, they built a different community.
23: The forest occupation or things like that present a vision of a society where we can have what we need and support each other without being at each other's throats or being subservient to each other.
22: Until one day, everything just shatters open.
24: At approximately 9 o'clock this morning, as law enforcement was moving through various sectors of the property, an individual, without warning, shot a Georgia State Patrol trooper.
25: What I heard was a full clip unload. 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
26: 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They're rushing the officers now.
22: I'm Matthew Scher. Follow We Came to the Forest.
27: They were
1: years ago, ordinary Americans took extraordinary action. Fort Ticonderoga and helping turn the tide for liberty. They didn't hesitate. They stepped up when it mattered most. Now, look, ever since, ordinary Americans have continued to rise to the moment, serving, sacrificing, producing extraordinary outcomes. Why? To protect and defend the values that define this great nation. Now, this is where my friends at Americans for Prosperity come in. They are the premier grassroots advocacy organization, and they're transforming policy all across the country. They're stepping up as well, working every day to protect these very principles for future generations. The one thing we should all care about. There's no better time than the month of Memorial Day to reflect on service and sacrifice. Freedom is not free. And as Reagan said, freedom is but one generation away from extinction. It is earned. It is defended. It is passed on by those willing to take responsibility. So if you're ready to do your part, please go to this website. It's AFPHannity.com. They'll give you a free guide on the small steps all of us can take to get involved in defending America's principles. 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
1: All right, let's get to our busy phones. Let us say hi to Donna in Maryland. Donna, hi, how are you? Glad you called.
28: Hello, Sean. I'm doing well. Thank you so much. I wanted to let you know that I absolutely enjoy hanging out with Hannity. And I'm so glad. For a little bit. Oh, it's awesome. You know why I love it? The format's perfect for you. It suits you. I saw the episode with Dan Bongino, who's amazing, Cash Patel's, who's amazing. And I'm going to watch the next one, which I missed, which is, one or two, but I want to see Eric and Laura Trump. And I love that you're selecting the people you are, because I love President Trump. I love his family. And I love that you're good friends with him and you've been fighting this fight for forever. And you have an amazing team at your radio station. Linda and the group are so professional, and just all of it. Like, I'm just grateful to you. And I just wanted to let you know.
1: I'm very humbled by it. You're going to love, I don't know if you know Bill Belichick. I mean, the guy's, as head coach, won 6 Super Bowls. I mean, he has the best record as a coach in NFL history. He won 2 more Super Bowls as defensive coordinator with the New York Giants. And, you know, if you watched him in interviews, he gives like these snarky one word answers because he doesn't like the media. And he talks. I mean, I just loved him. I mean, he's such an amazing guy, and he gives such great advice for all of us for life. And I think you'll find it worthwhile. But I'm glad you like it. I think it enhances what we're able to do on radio and TV. TV, it's short, 3-4 minute interviews. Radio, you know, you just don't have the time to go deep into the paint. And I just love the combination of all of it. And maybe one day, what do you think putting Linda on? Although that would take a lot of heavy editing, probably take days and days, maybe months to get it ready for air. I don't know.
28: She'd be perfect.
1: She'd be perfect. Well, you can say a lot more on a podcast than you can here. But anyway, I appreciate you. God bless you. And let's go to our friend Don in Lake Ronkonkoma. Don, how's that Long Island Railroad thing working out for you? Yeah. God, I've been telling you to get the hell out of there for as long as I can remember.
0: For years, I know. And if I didn't have grandchildren right here around the...
1: I understand. But there is something, it's called Jet and Blue.
0: That's right. And Southwest, too. That works also.
1: Is Southwest, I think it flies into Islip, if I'm not mistaken. They used to, anyway.
0: Actually, I'm taking all the grandchildren down to Florida in July. Why July? Well, it was the only time we can get everybody together. But we'll be in the Sunshine State in July, so maybe I'll contact you then.
1: Just get near the coast if you're coming in the summertime. It can get hot inland.
0: Oh, yeah, I know. Hey, Sean, welcome back from your visit to China on Air Force One. I hope this weekend has gone a long way in curing your jet lag.
1: It hasn't. You know why? Because I spent all Saturday night with a broken air conditioner and emergency service at 3 a.m. And that was the night I was going to get my recovery. But I'm good. You know what? I'm honored to go. And I appreciate everybody filling in and hope I hope I can fill in gaps for people. The coverage in this country has been on some levels atrocious, and they just don't know. I know. I was there.
0: Sean, what was your biggest surprise during your visit?
1: I'll tell you what the biggest surprise is, the extent to which this president and President Xi get along. And, you know, and to hear people that absolutely know nothing make analysis that is so wrong and so faulty, it is breathtaking to me.
0: Yeah.
1: And it's frustrating to me as well. And it's one of the reasons why I'm glad we have this microphone every day to be able to tell you the truth. And, you know, for those people that don't like war, and President Trump is at the top of the list, you know, we've given Iran every opportunity to choose peace, and they just continue to be stupid. So the consequences are now pretty obvious what's going to happen. And but for anybody to not realize that the two top geopolitical foes in the world having a relationship rooted in respect and friendship, how is that a bad thing? You know, it was fascinating. And I met the head of NVIDIA, Mr. Wang. He is a wonderful human being. I got a chance to talk to Elon Musk. Again, I like Elon a lot. I think he's adding so much to, you know, mankind. I think they both are. To see all of these top CEOs there, I think that the more that countries get along with business, now I'm a trust but verify guy, yep, rather than fighting it out, you know, well, we're going to build out more nuclear weapons than you. I again, as President Trump recently said, we can never go there. It would be a catastrophic for the world. It would be a modern day Holocaust, which is why the importance of not having a nuclear armed Iran, it was so critical.
0: Yep.
1: So that was my takeaway. My interactions with people couldn't have been nicer. I know I was probably spied on. I have no idea the extent to which. I don't really care. However, I just don't understand those that don't see this as a good thing. I just don't get it.
0: Well, I saw your interviews with the Secretary of State Marco Rubio and President Trump, and I think you were with Eric and Lyra Trump too.
1: They were amazing. They're an amazing couple. They love their father. And we actually spent a significant amount of time just talking about the 11 years that I've really gotten to know them. I knew Eric when I used to interview President Trump at Trump Tower.

0: long before he ever thought about running for president. And he would always proudly walk me into Eric's office and Don's office and Ivanka's office, which was right off the conference room and right next to his office, which was a little bigger. And he was always so proud of his children and how hard they work. They work hard. I learned on this trip, Eric has a brilliant business mind. He's brilliant. And to listen to him, there were two instances in which he so checkmated me on issues that it made me laugh. I said, I can't argue from a business standpoint that you're wrong. You're not. But it was a lot of fun. We had a good time. And it was a chance of a lifetime, and I hope our coverage helped people get a different insight than what they had otherwise.
1: It was wonderful, Sean. It really was. Thank you for all the time and effort you put into keep us informed, as always.
0: We appreciate you, Don. I can't do it without you. You know that. 800-941-SEAN, if you want to be a part of the program. Tim is in Illinois. Hey, Tim, how are you? Glad you called, sir. Happy Monday.
2: I'm good. Thanks for taking my phone call. Hey, I got a question about these, I guess all the hype that's going on in the news now with the UAPs and all these videos coming out. And I mean, it's been a thing for years, but, my question is as a Christ believer, and you are as well. We believe that Jesus came down to this earth and died for our sins and rose to heaven. For every person, all humanity on this earth. And I guess if we go into who's flying these crafts, or we believe that, or some people believe or have questions about life on other planets or outside of Earth, what does that do to the story of the gospel? How does that correlate with Jesus coming down and dying for all our sins? And then,
0: well, tell me in the Bible where it says anything about the idea that God, who created universes within universes, the Bible does not say anything directly about life on other planets one way or the other. It's on God's relationship with humanity on Earth, about the fall from grace in the Garden of Eden. It talks about redemption through Jesus Christ, his only begotten Son, who sacrificed his life so that we may be reconciled to the Father. It talks about the Father, the Son, and the Holy Spirit. In Genesis, it says God created the heavens and the earth and the light and the dark and you know, but there's no mention of other celestial bodies. Now, science has brought us to the point where we now know that there's life on other planets. Now, think of it this way. I mean, think of this. God talks about angels, and an army of angels could come to his side if he so wanted them to do so. Would that not be otherworldly?
2: Yes. And maybe I didn't explain that very well. And I am completely in agreement with you. I don't think there is life on other planets. I believe that the gospel was meant for us, and yes, he created the universe, and the Bible does talk about angels coming down to this earth, fell from heaven, and there is a spiritual realm. And who's to say that this isn't something of a distraction to keep you from, keeping your mind set on Jesus and turning you
0: away? I don't think it's a distraction. I think it actually, in many ways, raises the mystery of God's omnipotence. I don't think it's not that I don't think we are not, as human beings, designed to understand the majesty of God in this life, but we are conscious. We do have a consciousness which separates us from the animal and the animal kingdoms. The Psalms, for example, I'm thinking of Psalm 8 in particular, or 19:1 in particular, highlight the vastness of the universe, and it shows God's power in humanity's special place, and God creating the worlds. That's actually a plural if you look inside the Bible. But the Bible does not rule out the possibility. Why couldn't he have created life on another planet? Angels and demons, aren't they entities from quote another place?
2: I get that, but, so Jesus saved us as humans. What?
0: Correct.
2: That, so if we're saying there's life on Mars or in a different universe, these crafts have the ability to just appear and disappear and speed of light. And are they, you know, are they coming from a different planet to appear into Earth? You know, I mean, that would kind of discredit the whole Jesus.
0: I don't think there's any contradiction at all. Think of the ascension. I mean, and the heavens opened up and God, and in the form of Jesus Christ was transported, you know, to be and to return on the right hand to the right hand of his Father, and that the Father, the Son, and Holy Spirit are one entity, three in one, as we say.
2: Yeah.
0: So, I mean, all of it is kind of otherworldly.
2: People that, you know, that people think. I think it does have something to do with either a demon or an angel making themselves appear.
0: I think it could be anything. I think there is no limit to God's majesty or, you know, the intricacy of the smallest ant all the way to the universes within universes and everything in between, including human life. I mean, I think we are, if we worship God, part of your worship is to be in awe of how vast and majestic it is. Anyway, I hope that helps you out. I mean, it's a fascinating question. All right, quick break, right back to our busy telephones. Toll free, it's 800-941-SHAWN if you want to be a part of the program as we continue.
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13: Hey there, I'm Jason Alexander, and this is my dear friend, Peter Tilden.
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15: 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Jerry Seinfeld wondered why they refused to make the stall door go all the way to the floor in a public bathroom, but he didn't get an answer. 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
0: You rent your car, you rent your house, you rent everything, because when you're gone, somebody else will own it all. So I kind of felt, in a weird way, sorry for him. Because I think without spirituality and the belief in God, I think you're missing out on a big part of the life. And I know you agree with me.
17: I do agree with you. I think people need to get out of their own way and realize whatever you believe in, there is a higher power. However you want to pray to it, that's absolutely on you. But it's up there.
0: All right. 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
6: We have an accident with two left lanes blocked, 281 northbound at Nacoma. 15-minute delay, slow and go from Sunset. About 10 minutes added to your drive if you're moving through or to the San Marcos area, because that stalled vehicle has a right lane block, 35 northbound at Wonder World. About a 10-minute delay. I'm Kat Cortez, News Radio 1200 WOAI.
7: Starting rain chances better Tuesday and especially Wednesday. As the rain chance goes up, our temperatures will come down a bit from low 90s this afternoon. Heat index close to 100. A warm, steamy night tonight near 80. Shower storms isolated tomorrow afternoon. Still low 90s. Showers and thunderstorms a little better bet tomorrow night. Chance of showers and thunderstorms better on Wednesday, upper 80s. I'm meteorologist Ray Stajic from the Weather Channel on San Antonio's official weather station. 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
5: Partly cloudy as we move through this Monday afternoon. Our top story at this hour, the U.S. Supreme Court has ordered a lower court to reconsider a Native American voting rights case in light of a recent high court ruling. Here's Fox's Grinnell Scott.
8: The case involves Native American tribes challenging the 2021 North Dakota legislative map, claiming it split tribal communities and limited chances to elect their candidates of choice. The 8th U.S. Circuit Appeals Court ruled against the tribes, saying only the federal government can sue to enforce voting rights law. The Supreme Court wants the 8th Circuit to take another look at how advocacy groups can take part in light of the High Court's recent decision striking down a majority black Louisiana district. Justice Ketanji Brown Jackson dissented the decision, urging reconsideration.
5: Still no endorsement from President Trump in the upcoming Republican runoff for U.S. Senate. The president said he believes either incumbent John Cornyn or AG Ken Paxton could defeat Democratic candidate James Tallarico in November. The runoff between the two is Tuesday of next week, but early voting is underway for residents. It goes through Friday, with Election Day on the 26th. X is introducing new limits for unverified accounts. Matt Mattinson has the details.
3: The social media platform will now restrict unverified users to 50 original posts and 200 replies per day. There's also a limit of sending 500 direct messages daily. The limits are being put in place to alleviate some of the strain behind the scenes of the site. X says the limits may be temporarily reduced when it experiences heavy site usage.
5: Austin police say a third suspect in at least 10 random shootings across the Texas city this weekend has been caught. According to the Austin Police Department, 10 shootings were reported last Saturday and Sunday, with four people total being shot. Two suspects were already taken into custody. Austin Mayor Kirk Watson says there was not a specific motive identified yet. The Texas Department of Transportation is reminding drivers to buckle up or pay. Starting today, the state's Click It or Ticket initiative begins. It goes through May 31st and is designed to encourage the use of safety belts while driving. Texas DOT says wearing a seatbelt reduces the risk of death by 45% for front seat passengers and cars. News on demand at WOAI.com. Our next update at the bottom of the hour, breaking information as it happens. I'm Joe Morano on San Antonio's News, Weather, and Traffic Station, News Radio 1200 WOAI.
7: The San Antonio Spurs start the Western Conference Finals against the Thunder tonight in Oklahoma City. The Spurs won the regular season series against OKC 4-1, including three straight wins in 12 days in December. In their last matchup on February 4th, the Thunder rested all of their players, essentially telling the Spurs to meet them in the playoffs. That day has come, and tip-off from Oklahoma City tonight is at 7:30, with WOAI coverage starting at 6:30. That's today's Spurs Report. I'm Carl Schoening.
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0: All right, news roundup and information overload hour. Here's our toll-free telephone number. It's 800-941-SHAWN. If you want to be a part of the program, I can give you a couple of more tidbits about the trip that I took to China. Even though Gordon Chang tried to scare the living hell out of me and not go on the trip, he's going to join us in a minute. I could tell you when the opening meeting started. And President Trump in the past has described his interactions with President Xi. And what's fascinating to me about it is when the president of China comes in, he is all business. There's very little niceties, pleasantries. It's like, here's the agenda, let's go. And from the get-go, all of these high-powered U.S. CEOs, and I told you about Mr. Wang, the head of NVIDIA, and Elon Musk, and pretty much the head of every major corporation in America was there. And they were in another room. This is just before the bilateral meeting with the president, right after the big ceremony that took place at the Hall of the People. And it was fascinating. The president, we have all these guys, let's invite him in. And President Xi's like, what? Because it went against the planned agenda. President Trump persuaded him to let them in the room, which is just, you know, as unpredictable as you would expect President Trump to be. And it was very, very cool, actually, to watch that take place. The president in the interview with me talking about brokering and wanting to help out with Iran during these high stakes talks. President Xi promising not to provide military equipment to Iran. I mean, there's a lot of news here. If you look at the news media in this country, they focused almost exclusively on Taiwan. Now, I've talked to people in the room. I had sources that I spoke to, and they said the issue of Taiwan maybe in that meeting took up about 2 minutes worth of time. And I think the one that said it publicly

0: was Marco Rubio, our Secretary of State. And that is, they state their position, we state our position, nobody changes, and then they just kind of agree to move on. They know that they're not going to get anywhere. Do I think that he sees President Trump far differently than, say, he's the way he saw Obama and Biden? That is absolutely 1,000% true. But as you watch, it just is something you don't see very often. Anyway, Gordon Chang, author of Plan Red, China's Project to Destroy America. Gordon Chang, I appreciate it. You did scare the living daylights out of me, saying that they're going to watch my every move, but you are not the only person that warned me of that.
1: Yes, and before American officials boarded Air Force One to return home, they were required to dump everything that the Chinese gave them in a bin. And that's not paranoia. That is just prudence. So clearly...
0: But by the way, I took a burner phone. Linda can confirm this. I had a different phone number. It was for this trip. And before I got back on Air Force One, I handed it over. They just took it. I didn't ask any questions. I said, here's my phone.
1: Yes, and that was great because it shows that the U.S. government is concerned and knows what the Chinese are doing and is taking the necessary precautions. So that was very, very good. And symbolically, it was important, too, because it said to the Chinese, we know what you guys are doing, and we're not going to let you get away with it. So that was an important message that the Trump administration delivered to the Chinese.
0: Well, I won't give all the details, but there was a moment where the president actually twice he called me up when he was there. And I, you know, it was, let's put it this way, a number that I never recognized. And he called that burner phone, because I'd given them I'd given them my number. Do I think that they were trying to eavesdrop on everybody? Yeah, I do. I don't think there's any doubt about it.
1: Yes, and even more important, what they were doing was infiltrating those phones so that if you were to take that phone back into the United States, they would be tracking you, they would be using it to monitor what was going around in the room in which you were in, all sorts of things. So that's the reason why they were putting the phone in.
0: Well, the FBI had previously called me and said I'd been hacked by China, Russia, and Iran at different times. So it's not unusual. Why they're picking me, I don't really know. I don't think it has anything to do with me.
1: Well, they do pick on a lot of people, but because you're extremely influential, they certainly want to know what you're saying and what you're thinking. So I'm not surprised that all the bad actors in the world have focused on your phone number.
0: Hey, thanks, Gordon. Just like Gordon was telling me before I left, just know when you're taking a shower, there's probably a video in there.
1: Yeah, I don't know exactly about the shower, but I wouldn't be surprised. But
0: I'm not worried. One of the things that is fascinating, because if they had gotten into my previous phone, the one thing that anybody that's spying on you will never do is release the information. And that to me is pretty fascinating in and of itself, don't you think?
1: Yes. And when I was practicing in Hong Kong, we knew that, for instance, the guy who headed regional operations for a bank that I worked for, as a lawyer for, they blackmailed the guy. They set up a honey trap. They got all the images, and he was out. And they put in somebody who was rumored to be a secret CCP member. And so, you know, at our law firm, we were very careful, even in our dealings with this major client, because we saw what they had done to the head of regional operations of this bank.
0: Well, that's a very different scenario than normal spying. Now, I do need to say, and I don't know, and I can't confirm it myself, but I've got to assume that we do the same thing to them, and kind of like the president somewhat acknowledged that.
1: Yes. There's a difference, though, in spying, because the Chinese spy and they obtain information which they give to their state enterprises and commercial businesses, and they use that to compete against us. So that's very different. The United States doesn't do that. And certainly the United States does not spy on ordinary Chinese citizens the way that America spies on us. So there's a difference in degree and there's a difference in targets. And when Obama actually had Xi Jinping in

0: the important thing here is that almost every U.S.-China summit is canned. In other words, everything is decided in advance. This one wasn't. So President Trump gets a lot of credit for trying to reset the relationship on foreign hostile soil. And you don't see his predecessors trying something as grand as that, and certainly not in such an unfavorable setting as a foreign country. And I think that we are going to find out as the weeks and months pass what went on in greater detail, of course. But President Trump, I guess, from what I could see, and my perch is not nearly as good as yours, but what President Trump tried to do is to give the Chinese an off-ramp. And we saw Xi Jinping say some pretty hostile things. I think that that betrays not strength, as most people say, but it betrays an insecurity on the part of the Chinese. Trump, I think, was magnanimous. He didn't respond to some of those insults, and that shows confidence of the United States, and it shows the strength of President Trump's character.
1: There was one, I can give you one little anecdote that I don't know how you will interpret it, is that while President Xi is very, very buttoned up, no pleasantries, it just is not part of his nature. The last part of the visit, of which I was not there, when they met at his house, which I believe is like 1,000 years old. And I think at that moment, I mean, he had totally let his guard down, laughing out loud, which President Trump had never seen before. How would you interpret that?
0: Oh, that's great. I mean, that shows that Trump got to Xi Jinping. Now, Chinese leaders, they don't think friendship is important. They're ruthlessly pragmatic. But what it does show is that Trump was able to penetrate Xi Jinping's exterior shell, which, you know, I don't think anybody has been able to do with one exception, and that is Keir Starmer, when he went to Beijing earlier this year, got Xi Jinping really angry over something. But this was President Trump, what you just described, is different. It's sort of relating on a personal level, which I don't think anybody else has been able to do. As I said, the Chinese don't really think much of personal relationships, and they don't really put much stock in them. But it's great that President Trump got to Xi Jinping through that shell.
1: All right, quick break. Right back. More with Gordon Chang on the other side. Don't forget his book, Plan Red, China's Project to Destroy America. Your call's coming up on the other side. 800-941-SHAWN is our number.
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1: Hey, Sean Hannity here. 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
0: All right, we continue now. Gordon Chang is with us. Don't forget, his book is out. It's called Plan Red, China's project to destroy America, as we analyze the summit in Beijing and being on that trip and how kind of amazing it was, to be honest. Let me tell you one other, let me give you one other tidbit and see how you interpret this. And I felt in my interview, I don't know, did you have a chance to watch the hour that I did with the president by any chance? I don't know if you did.
13: I saw most of it.
0: Okay. If you notice in that interview publicly, President Trump did not want to reveal a lot about the bilateral meeting. And I noticed the same thing in the Brett Baer interview. And I didn't figure it out until later. I was a little surprised. But I can tell you, I've known him for 30 years, and he was in as good a mood and as happy as I'd ever seen him, which which was every indication I needed to know that he felt things had gone extraordinarily well. And but yet he will not telegraph what he's going to do with Iran or what he will do with other countries. He did not want to reveal too much about what really went on, because I think a lot of it is strategic on his part. Well, you know, he'll say to reporters, why should I tell you? I'm not going to tell you what I'm going to do. I'll just do it. And I think there's this unpredictability factor that creates fear in the hearts of even our top geopolitical foe.
13: Certainly. And, his good mood is an indication that he was able to make progress. And I'm really glad to hear that, because this is an important meeting. I think it's more important than any other summit other than perhaps Nixon's in 1972. So this is movement in the right direction. As I mentioned, you know, there's a lot of instant analysis and assessments, which I think are wrong, because I think we're going to find, as time progresses, a lot more information. And this is an important one. This is the one that historians will argue with and to discuss and analyze, I think, for years, if not decades.
0: Jensen Huang, the head of NVIDIA, stayed back, and I know that he was speaking with business people in China. But the president, again, at the start of their bilateral meeting, again, was not part of the written agenda, you know, said, you know, these top CEOs are in the next room. I think it would be important to bring them in. And he brought them in the room, and they all got a chance to speak. And that was not planned, and that was not on the agenda. And I think... And it was very clear that President Xi was surprised that Donald Trump did that. How do you interpret that?
13: Oh, I think that is President Trump making Xi Jinping very uncomfortable, because, as I mentioned, these summits, the Chinese try to make sure that everything is settled in advance. And what President Trump did was he showed to Xi the power of the American corporate sector by bringing all these guys over. You know, there's a lot of... I wasn't entirely happy with the 17 people coming over, but I can see that it had an effect on the Chinese, and it was a good move. It was a power move. So Xi Jinping was probably taken aback by it, which is a good thing. It set the stage on a more level footing, because, you know, normally the Chinese have this great home advantage. Trump took it away from them. That's great.
0: Well, we really appreciate your insight. Thanks for scaring the living daylights out of me, Gordon Chang. I really appreciated that. It was in the forefront of my mind and in my consciousness the whole time I was there, but I'm not bothered by any of it, to be very blunt. I appreciate your time, sir. Thank you for being with us, Gordon Chang. Don't forget his book, by the way, Plan Red, China's Project to Destroy America. Anyway... 800-941-SHAWN is our number if you want to be a part of the program. All right, $6,000 an ounce. Well, that's the price experts are predicting for gold in 2026 this year. Now, we've all watched gold climb higher and higher over the last number of years, and silver too. And a lot of people are asking, well, what's next? You know, with you know, the economy, uncertainty around the world. Really, we're the one with the biggest growth economy in the world at this moment. For example, it's not me. Experts are seeing gold prices now march past $6,000 an ounce. J.P. Morgan is claiming, you know, $6,300. And banks, by the way, for the record, they usually don't make predictions like this. Maybe that might tell you something. Look, what I have done since I was able in my late 20s to start saving money for the first time in my life, what I started to do is somebody got a hold of me. Put a percentage of your portfolio in gold and silver. 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And the company I use today, because I still do it, is Goldco. 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And you can reach out to them. 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They have a number you can call, 855-815-GOLD. 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It's a great deal. 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
1: I'm Joe Morano on News Radio 1200 WOAI. A decision made by a jury in Elon Musk's issues with Sam Altman. We'll explain the details behind the final call after traffic and weather.
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2: I'm going to check on that accident over on the southeast side. It's 37 northbound pass on Loop 410. About a five-minute delay now. They are working to get it cleared out of the way. San Marcos, we do have a stalled vehicle with the right lane block, 35 northbound at Wonder World on your way to Wimberley. It is about a 10-minute delay, slow and go from Center Point. 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
1: Cover sticking around as you get set for your drive home this afternoon here at the bottom of the hour. Senator John Cornyn has filed legislation that would bar immigrants who support Sharia law from entering or remaining in the United States. The senator says that immigrant enclaves that support the law are popping up everywhere, and that includes in Texas.
3: Last summer, a group of individuals attempted to create a Sharia law compound in Josephine, Texas, known as the East Plano Islamic Center.
1: He says the measure is part of a more broad effort to defend constitutional protections as the nation approaches its 250th anniversary. If passed, it would deny immigration benefits to non-citizens who support what he called anti-American activities. Those benefits include asylum and green cards. The Muslim Sharia law severely restricts the rights of women. Elon Musk's lawsuit against OpenAI and Sam Altman is being tossed out. A California jury found that Musk waited too long to file the suit. He had accused Altman of going back on a promise to keep OpenAI as a nonprofit, and that $38 million that he donated was misused for commercial purposes. Altman claims he made no such promise. The jury reached the verdict with less than 2 hours of deliberation. News on demand at WOAI.com. Our next update at the top of the hour, breaking information as it happens. I'm Joe Morano on San Antonio's News Weather and Traffic Station, News Radio 1200 WOAI.
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16: Areas being hit with these cluster bombs. It's pretty remarkable. And sadly, there are people that are displaced. But humanitarian assistance is right around the corner thanks to the IFCJ, the International Fellowship of Christians and Jews. They're on the ground. They have been from day one. They provide all of this humanitarian assistance, food, water, medicines, clothing, housing, you name it. They are providing it and reminding the people of Israel that they are not alone as they fight for their very survival. Now, they are in desperate need at this moment. Obviously, the conflict continues with Hezbollah right now. Whatever you can do, please go to this website, prayifcj.org. That's prayifcj.org. Anything you can do to help out the people of Israel as they fight for their very survival is beyond needed. I will say this. I've always liked Dr. Mehmet Oz. Dr. Oz was one of the few doctors during COVID that would come on and say that he didn't trust Fauci, the science, any of it. And he took a lot of heat for coming on this program, my TV show, a lot of heat. Now he is exposing all of the fraud that could be coming out of healthcare services. I mean, we're looking now at billions of dollars potentially in all of this. Here's what he said.
17: And there's a reason for that. Half of the fraud we believe in the federal government could be coming out of healthcare services. We're a large rhino that can be stabbed effortlessly by foreign governments, syndicated criminal entities, and smaller time operators who can take advantage of the system with, as Andrew pointed out, as little as a Medicare beneficiary number, which is basically a credit card to defraud this system. Unfortunately, that results in about $100 billion of estimated theft just from Medicare and Medicaid. That, just to put it in the context of affordability, which is a very important subtext of this discussion, we would be able to double the life expectancy of the Medicare Trust Fund if we could deal with the fraud issues in just in Medicare.
16: Then he went on to explain, Dr. Oz did, you know, it may be, there may be foreign government involvement in this, possible Russian, Cuban, mafia involvement in these fraud cases. Do we have to worry about Somalia? I don't know, considering what happened in Minnesota, but here's what he said.
17: When you allow bad people to take advantage of our social support systems in this country, you're providing an opportunity for corruption. COVID woke up the world to the fact they could take advantage of America, and specifically our healthcare system. That's why we believe there's foreign government involvement potentially. We have Russian mafia involvement in California. We have Chinese mafia involvement in New York. We believe Cuban mafia involvement in South Florida, with the fact that there's twice as many durable medical equipment suppliers down there.
16: Now, to his great credit, he says we have suspended 800 hospices and home health care providers in California. The amount of money we're paying for this, that means that's less money for people that are truly in need that we promised help and assistance to. Anyway, here's what he said.
18: We've actually just suspended 800 hospices and home health care providers in California. They billed last year over $1 billion. Now think about it. These folks, and by the way, one third of all hospice in the entire country is in Los Angeles, not California.

0: California, Los Angeles. I mean, how many people are dying in LA? Please. This is not rational that you would expect to have that many hospices. And we're shutting down, we believe, half of them because we don't think they're legitimately helping people. But this is the part I want folks to understand. These bad people, if they're willing to steal your money, they will happily steal your health. They will throw your life in the gutter. And we witnessed it. These are weaponized professional hoodlums that are trying to take away something that is yours.
1: All right, let's get to our busy phones. Linda, you have any more questions about China? Are you good?
2: Yeah, you know what? I'll tell you what. I'm impressed by you. I really thought you were going to call out sick today. I was like, this poor bastard, no air conditioning on a Saturday night, still showed up on a Monday after not sleeping for 5 days. It's impressive, boss.
1: Didn't sleep a lot. No, I did not.
2: And
1: I
2: you sound good.
1: Pretty well last night.
2: You sound awake. Great.
1: And I did a podcast today. I mean, I did
2: Bill Belichick. Good grief.
1: But he would, you know how he does the press conference? You think he doesn't talk much? No, he talks. He, you know, especially when he knows that I'm not, I just wanted to hear his book is amazing. His story is amazing. There's never been anybody as head coach that's won 6 Super Bowls. He's got 1-8 in total because he was the defensive coordinator for the Giants. By the way, I know you don't know what crossing the plane is, but you do know what a Super Bowl ring is, right? You do know that part.
2: It's a very big ring that some guys wear, yes.
1: Some guys and some girls. Mm-hmm. If you work for an organization, you usually get a ring. Okay. That might have gone right over the head. All right, let's get to our phones and say hi to Brad in Pennsylvania, Linda's hometown. What's up, Brad? How are you?
3: Hey, Sean. Thanks for taking my call. I really appreciate you and what your team do.
1: Oh, thank you, my friend. Glad you called, and I did miss everyone not being on last week, but, you know, we tried to get on as much as we could.
3: And you do sound well for somebody that's been going without a lot of sleep. Anyway, I have a simple 3-point plan I think would be quite effective, and I'm interested to hear your take on it. If President Trump would turn the Israelis loose to take out the next level of leadership in Iran, basically it's going to tell the next leadership level, we know who you are and where you are. Then he could turn the Kurds loose, and trust me, they'd do it at a drop of a hat. There's no love lost there. And while the IRGC, what's left of them, is focusing on the Kurds up north, then they could arm the citizens in the south. And basically, you know, we've got them coming from the north and coming from the south.
1: I'm all in favor of arming the people in Iran. There, I can tell you and confirm that there's been attempts to do it, the Kurds to be a part of it. Unfortunately, my sources have told me that they've not been particularly cooperative and they're taking all of it for themselves or a big chunk of it. But there are other efforts and attempts that I believe will be made. And I think the president has said, if you listen to the president and listen, he's saying over and over again, he prefers peace, prefers peace, prefers peace. And I have been telling people his patience will run out. I think we're now at the point where it's running out. That's how I interpret it. I don't have any specific knowledge of anything. I'm just telling you my gut, knowing this man, he's given them every opportunity. And even the Iranian president now recognizes that his patience is going to run out. They're not. I mean, there are some people that are just ideological and think they're going to get 72 virgins when they die. And I guess they have it's a death cult. But there are people that would probably rather live. And those people have been trying to persuade the hardliners and the loyalists that remain. You better get smart here. And I would imagine what you're describing is probably not far away.
3: Yeah, I'm surprised he's lasted this long. Thanks, Sean.
1: Okay, my friend. God bless you. Appreciate the call. 800-941-SEAN, our number. If you want to be a part of the program, Scott, Utah, next. John Hannity Show. What's going on?
4: Good afternoon. Thanks for your work. I love the robust discussions. They're great.
1: Oh, thank you. Thanks for letting us do it.
4: Yeah, here's my big idea. We got about 50 trillion currently held in retirement accounts, mostly by people 60-plus. And that money is just invested passively instead of circulating through the economy. Most people are just deathly afraid of the steep tax penalties. So I think just for a short time, let's say 2 years, maybe 3 years, to have a sense of urgency, let's make withdrawals subject to a flat tax, you know, lower for middle-income retirees and a little bit more for higher-income retirees. And let's let those withdrawals start circulating in the economy. I think you'd wind up with, you know, the $50 trillion wind up with at least $1 trillion or $2 trillion in a boost to the GDP. But the money has to be used for, and this is key, home improvements, next generation home improvements, startup capital, education for your children or grandchildren, infrastructure bonds, so we could start working on infrastructure. There'd be great multiplier impacts from this. And all of these people, when these retirees spend, they'd buy contractors that hire other workers, retailers would increase orders, manufacturers would expand production, services would go up. So, and I've named this, you're going to love this, the Boomer Economic Stimulus Tax Act, which is the best.
1: I personally love the idea. Well, people don't realize you're describing supply side economics with a little bit of a twist by proposing this tax holiday for 401ks. I get it. And that would infuse a lot more money into the economy. But there is a lot of money coming online. People are beginning to see it now in their refund checks, and people are seeing it in the they have less withholding from their weekly or biweekly check. So that's all having an impact for sure. And well, people that don't agree with supply side economics, now you've got the New Green Deal, radical communist, statist, redistributionist, et cetera, is somehow they think that if they don't confiscate wealth, that, you know, it's a zero sum game. They never factored it. When Reagan dropped the top marginal rate from 70% to 28% at the time, the longest period of peacetime economic growth in American history, Donald Trump did it. John Kennedy did it. And every time you do it, in the case of Reagan, for example, I'll use him, revenues to the federal government did not go down. They doubled. The problem was congressional spending. Oh, they see more money. They want to spend more. For every new dollar Reagan brought in, they spent $1.25. And, you know, spending becomes a big part of the equation. So I don't know. I think your idea is brilliant. But people do not. We are now in a fight for the heart and soul and the future of America. There are those that would have us become the continent of Europe and adopt radical socialism, climate alarmism, redistributionism, and it's a bad idea. Your idea is way better. Appreciate the call, Scott. God bless you, man. Chris in Maryland. Chris, you're on the Sean Hannity Show. Hi.
5: Hey, Sean. Ni hao ma.
1: I have heard that phrase before. Yes, sir.
5: Which means how are you in Chinese, right?
1: I am good.
5: Good. Hey, so how'd it go, man? What happened with the whole surveillance thing? Did you have to get changed in the dark like you were talking about? How'd you figure that out?
1: No, that was Linda's idea to bring a bathing suit when I took a shower. And I'm like, well, how does that work? Right. Because usually I'm not a swimmer, so I don't ever really put on swim trunks, to be honest with you. But I remember as a kid, you usually would take your own underwear off and then put on, they kind of have underwear within swim trunks, or they did when I was a kid. What's the point? You have to get naked at one point to get the swim trunks on to take the shower, which means, you know, if they're really spying on you, they're spying on you. And you gotta not give a rip.
5: Hear ya. So was it a good trip? Did you get to like meet President Xi? Like, how'd that whole thing go down?
1: I did not get to meet President Xi. No, I did not. Okay. However, it's fascinating to see it up close. It is, you know, I was not impressed. Well, I was impressed in one sense. And with Beijing, it's a modern city. I mean, if I had to describe the skyline, it was very similar to, say, a New York City environment. And imagine that with smog everywhere to the point you barely could see any blue skies ever. You just didn't see it. To watch the president of China roll out the red carpet the way he did was beyond impressive. I think they made every effort to show the president the respect that I think he rightly deserves. We'll find out in September. I would expect reciprocity when President Xi comes to the U.S. and I believe he's coming to Washington. So, it definitely is a tough trip, in as much as you spend a lot of hours in the air. I think by the time I actually got to my house door to door, and you make a stop in Alaska to refuel, etc. By the way, I've got some great videos, Linda. Remind me to show you of mountains with snow on them. I mean, it was crazy. But anyway, it you know, it's a once in a lifetime thing for me. Like, I don't think I'm going back to the Middle East anytime soon in my life. Probably not ever. And I was on that trip as well. Being on Air Force One is a great experience. But, you know, the reason for doing it was so that I can give you an up close and personal view of what happened. I can tell you that a lot of the way the media has reported this has been false, completely false. You know, the fixation on Taiwan was not the fixation in any of these meetings. The fact that they think it wasn't cordial, they don't know what the hell they're talking about. And the president, you know, being able to be himself, you know, just defines who he is and the person that you would expect him to be. Anyway, Chris, appreciate it, man. God bless you. All right. Health, wellness, fitness, nutrition, longevity, all important, all in people's minds. And making smarter food choices is critical. Now, that's where my friend Peter Harris, his great family come in. They are the people behind Grainberry cereal and Grainberry pancake mix. Linda loves Grainberry pancake mix. I don't eat pancakes, so I haven't tried that. But I love this cereal. It's amazing. And, of course, our favorite pasta sauce of all time. Linda, what's it called again?
2: You know, it's so sad. You're back from China. You still can't say it right. It's Silver Palette pasta sauce. You're still saying it wrong.
1: All right, it's not sauce.
2: You should have practiced on the plane. That would have been a good use of your time.
1: I can say it the way you say it. Silver Palette pasta sauce. You know,
2: nah,
1: New York,
2: close.
1: Talk radio. I can say it, but it's just not accurate. You're wrong. I'm right. Anyway, Silver Palette pasta sauce. 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
11: I'm Julian Edelman. 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And guess what, folks? We're teammates again. And we're going to welcome you guys all to Dudes on Dudes.
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0: That's going to wrap things up for today. We got a great Hannity tonight, 9 Eastern, on the Fox News Channel. Kash Patel, the FBI director, the Department of Homeland Security Secretary, Mark Wayne Mullen will join us. Keith Kellogg on the new developments out of Iran and some fallout from China. We'll get from insight from Victor Davis Hanson, Greg Jarrett, and Emily Campagna. Set your DVR tonight. Hannity, Fox News, yes, back in studio. Hope you'll join us. See you tonight. Back here tomorrow. Thank you for making this show possible. 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
2: President Trump doesn't trust backstabbing rhino Chip Roy because Chip Roy betrayed MAGA. Roy backed Liz Cheney and pushed to impeach President Trump.
3: President of the United States deserves universal condemnation for impeachable conduct.
2: Then Chip Roy helped illegal aliens avoid deportation. And Roy even supported perverts and predators by siding with Gavin Newsom and the trans lobby to push transgender surgeries for children. When we fought back, Roy told MAGA voters,
4: "You can kiss my ass."
2: MAGA Mays Middleton stood with President Trump against perverts and predators, stopped radical transgender surgeries for kids, banned men from girls' sports, kicked trans perverts out of women's restrooms, and MAGA Mays banned radical Muslim groups from buying property in Texas and is stopping Sharia law in Islamic enclaves. That's why President Trump called Mays a MAGA champion with a conservative record that is second to none. MAGA Mays Middleton for Texas Attorney General.
5: Political ad paid for by the Mays Middleton campaign.
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8: I'm Joe Morano on News Radio 1200 WOAI. The president making an announcement about changes for his plans in the Middle East on Tuesday. We'll have that story coming up straight ahead.
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9: Traffic is building around town on 1604 westbound between Bulverde and 281. About a 10-minute delay there. We do have that accident they're working to clear on 37 northbound past Loop 410 under a 5-minute delay. And then on 281 northbound between 410 and Brook Hollow, you'll be in the backup an extra 6 minutes. I'm Kat Cortez, News Radio 1200 WOAI.
10: Running rain chance is better Tuesday and especially Wednesday. As the rain chance goes up, our temperatures will come down a bit from low 90s this afternoon. Heat index close to 100. A warm, steamy night tonight near 80. Shower storms isolated tomorrow afternoon, still low 90s. Showers and thunderstorms a little better bet tomorrow night. Chance of showers and thunderstorms better on Wednesday, upper 80s. I'm meteorologist Ray Stajic from the Weather Channel on San Antonio's official weather station, News Radio 1200 WOAI.
8: The heat sticks around as you wind down your workday on this Monday. Our top story at this hour, President Trump says he's calling off planned strikes on Iran for Tuesday. Fox's Jared Halpern reports from the White House.
11: At the request of leaders of Qatar, Saudi Arabia, and the UAE, President Trump says he is holding off on a military attack on Iran planned for tomorrow. In a social media post, the president says serious negotiations are now taking place, and in the opinion of Arab allies and partners, a deal will be made, which is acceptable to the U.S. Still, President Trump says he's ordered Pentagon leaders to prepare to go forward with a full, large-scale assault of Iran on a moment's notice in the event an acceptable deal is not reached.
8: Big portions of Texas's new border security bill have been struck down by a federal judge. Backers of the legislation slammed the ruling, calling him an activist judge.
4: He has been extremely hostile to any state-level efforts to combat the border crisis.
8: Chris Russo with Texans for Strong Borders predicts the law will eventually be upheld. It leans heavily on the theory that Texas is being invaded, arguing that unprecedented illegal immigration allows the state to engage in war and sidestep normal constitutional limits. A San Antonio police officer is recovering after he was injured in a crash responding to a disturbance call on the east side. Officials say the crash happened about 10 a.m. Saturday morning. The officer was injured and taken to a hospital for evaluation. The other driver refused medical attention. No word yet as to who was at fault for that accident. A Texas man has pleaded guilty to shooting a bald eagle. This happened in the town of Porter, which is north of Houston. Santos Guerrero now faces up to 1 year in federal prison. The U.S. Attorney's Office said there was video footage of the eagle being shot and then falling from a tree. They say it had to be put to death due to its injuries. While Guerrero admitted to the shooting as part of a guilty plea, it's not clear why he fired at the bird. The Spurs begin the Western Conference Finals tonight. San Antonio takes on defending champ Oklahoma City. They beat the Thunder four times already in the regular season. Tip-off comes at 7:30. It's the first conference finals appearance for San Antonio since 2017, when they got swept by the Warriors. They beat the Thunder in this round of the playoffs back in 2014. News on demand at WOAI.com. Our next update at the bottom of the hour, breaking information as it happens. I'm Joe Moreno on San Antonio's news, weather, and traffic station, News Radio 1200 WOAI.
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0: 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This past weekend, I worked until 3 o'clock. You know, as I'm watching the headlines here, I'm thinking about Trump's approval rating when it comes to Iran. It is waning, folks. The president also put out a Truth Social a short time ago saying that he's going to put a pause on attacking the Iranian regime tomorrow. He spoke to Abdullah, this guy, or whatever. And, you know, listen, you all know, if you know me, I filled in twice last week. I'm going to fill in again this Thursday. I'm a MAGA supporter. I voted for Trump every single time. He's my guy. But at this point, I really think that what may sink Trump politically is not obvious. It's not Democrats. I don't even think it could be the economy. I think it's going to be gasoline prices. It's gas prices, because that is kind of it's a concrete visual representation of the economy. And right now we're all pissed off that we're seeing the price at the pump continuing to go up. And as we know, everything is connected. And when you see the price at the pump go up, you see everything else go up as well. And we are already struggling financially. And we know that we hired Trump as the businessman that he is, as the billionaire, successful art of the deal businessman that he is, because we needed to be brought back from the brink of disaster. That's what 77 million Americans voted for, because what Joe Biden did to this economy, what he did to gas prices, and Trump, as soon as he got into office, he closed down the border. He started fixing the economy, and he solved war after war. This Iran war. And that's the one promise that defined Trump's political identity, the promise that separated him from Bush and the neocons, the endless war establishment. No new wars. America first. And I feel like now there's a shadow growing over his presidency, because every time the United States becomes entangled in another major Middle East conflict, you know, Homeland Security officials, they're warning of extremist violence here at home, you know, and we don't know yet what happened in San Diego. I don't know if you just saw the headlines there. Islamic Center, 3 men are dead. The 2 teen suspects are also dead. Police are saying it's a hate crime until it's not. And this threat, it's not theoretical about. So we've got the issue with the gas prices. And then on top of it, we're seeing so much hatred right here in the homeland. Let's not forget about the Islamic terrorists behind Fort Hood, San Bernardino, Pulse nightclub, the Boston Marathon bombing, the New York truck attack. There was a Gracie Mansion attack, those 2 kids that threw bombs at the mayor's mansion. I mean, this year. And then federal authorities say they just disrupted multiple Iran-linked terror plots involving Jewish institutions inside the United States. I mean, enough is enough. And now we got these gas prices also. People can't just afford this. They can't. We don't want to lose our lives because of psychos that are inspired by like ISIS and the terrorists and all this other crap. We got our own problems here at home. We've got enough. Or in our paychecks, nobody's paycheck is going up along with the gas prices and the utility prices and all that. And it feels self-inflicted. It feels self-inflicted that if Trump doesn't reverse course quickly, I really think that the political consequences, they're not good. They're not good, because I was sitting in the anchor chair when the war was announced, right? When Trump said, we're going to demolish them, we're going to get rid of them, this was in June, right? We're going to get rid of their nuclear facilities. It's going to be, listen, remember this? This was in March. Clip 1, take a listen.
1: Can we wrap this war up this week?
2: Yeah, sure.
1: Okay. Will we?
2: I don't think so, but it'll be soon. Won't be long. And we're going to have a much safer world when it's wrapped up. It'll be wrapped up soon. We're going to have a much safer world. I had an obligation to do this. I call it an excursion. I didn't want to make this journey. We had the highest stock market in history. We had low gas prices. Everything was good. And I know exactly. I know what, you know, you're going to do it. People are going to raise the price of oil. And that's good. But I know that. But that's a very small thing compared to allowing them to have. You want to see a stock market go down? Start letting them hit you with nukes, okay? I think I said it this morning. I think it's a very small price to pay.
0: Okay, I get it's a small price to pay. And then let's play clip number two, where he said it'll be over in just a couple of days. Listen to this.
2: Iran is just a military operation to me. Iran is something that was essentially largely over in two or three days because the Navy was wiped out almost immediately. The Air Force came next. The anti-aircraft came next. I mean, we're flying over Iran. We could take out their electric capacity in 1 hour.
0: Okay. I get it. I get it, and I want to support the president. I don't want to get blown up in nuclear obliteration. I get it. I get it. But right now, I think the greatest threat facing the presidency is, yeah, we talk about radical Islam. We talk about the invasion, the infestation. We talk about all these things, but it's the economy, stupid, right? It's the economy, stupid, and people are hurting. And then Trump's comment where he was like, well, I get it. It was taken out of context, but come on. Come on. People are suffering. They are. They are. It's not a hoax. I get what he was saying. Affordability is just a hoax. I'm telling you, people I saw online on social media, multiple people in these mommy groups, and they're saying, listen, I have a master's degree and I can't get a job. I can't afford my utility bill and my mortgage. I can't pay this. I can't pay this. I talked about it last week about how the average rent here in New York City is now over $5,000. It's bad out there. You know how many Americans are making good livings? They're making six-figure salaries, and they still can't make ends meet. They're still living paycheck to paycheck. Do you remember once upon a time that $100,000 was a lot of money? It's nothing now, right? It's like, it's crazy. It's crazy. Why are we doing this to ourselves? We voted for Trump because we knew he shut down the border. He did. No more illegal aliens running around here that I'm seeing, as bad as it was, right? The Roosevelt Hotel, not far from here. You'd see them all congregating outside. We're spending billions of dollars. We're still spending, by the way, a lot of money on the illegals and their health care, their breast implants, their fake vaginas and the fake penises. By the way, we're also in California. They're even giving free laptops with porn to prisoners. That's a whole other subject. So we got all this fraud. We got all this waste. President Trump is trying to clean it all up. But when it comes to the economy, stupid, right? That's that famous phrase. This is a self-inflicted, and he needs a reverse course. I'm not a geopolitical expert, right? I'm not a military expert. I'm none of these things, but I am an American expert because I'm an American just like all of you. You guys are all experts in your own lives. And everybody knows the economy, we are suffering. We are. Like, I mean, I make good money, and yet all of it goes away. All of it's gone away. Tax this, tax that. People are spending over $100 now to fill up a tank of gas. And we know that anything that is transported, which is basically everything, goes up when the gas prices go up. And so we kind of feel a little duped that we voted for a guy that was going to put America first, right? That was going to say, you know what? F you, Middle East. I'm sorry to say that. I really do, because we got our own problems. We got our own problems. We need to focus on America first. We got homelessness. We got drugs. We got the economy. We need more jobs. We need more factories. And Trump is that guy, and he was doing it. And then this war happens. This war happens. So President Trump, like, not like he's listening to me. But I'm sure he's listening to all of you because you're all voters. We need to make our voices heard that whatever he needs to do, he needs to wrap up this war quickly, efficiently, and now. I'm Lydia Serrani, filling in for Jesse Kelly. You can catch me on social media at Lydia News, LIDIANEWS. We come back. We're going to talk a lot more about this and more. Don't go anywhere.

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folks, the greatest test of the American spirit is upon us now. Why is this good news? Because throughout American history, high testosterone men thrive in times of chaos and uncertainty, and every red-blooded American man runs towards great trials and challenges. Communist big tech companies are trying to destroy American jobs. War in the Middle East is intensifying. Fertility rates are plummeting. And worst of all, there is a relentless 24/7 propaganda campaign aimed to demoralize us and break our will. The communists always attack the strong men in society first. Then they try to destroy the family unity. Communists want to tear down Western civilization itself. We know this with the constant bashing of masculinity, estrogens, and plastic, which is everywhere, and the junk in our food and water supply. It's no wonder the average testosterone levels are half of what they were 50 years ago. The Patriots at Chalk.com, that's C-H-O-Q.com, created the Male Vitality Stack, which naturally boosts your testosterone and keeps your mind sharp as tack. Go to

0: 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Thrive in the chaos with Chalk. All right. Back to the topic. We're talking about Iran and how I believe that Trump needs to end this war as quickly as possible. Again, I'm Lydia Serrano. I'm filling in for Jesse Kelly. You can catch me on social media at Lydia News, LIDIANEWS. President Trump saying that he is delaying another planned attack. We know he was just in China. And at this point, we feel a little like, okay, we voted for you because you're the president of peace. You are the guy that said we are not going to be in forever wars. We are not going to be the world's police. We are not going to keep giving our billions and billions of dollars away. We're going to stop doing that. That's what he said, because that's what they've been doing throughout history. We have our own problems. We are going to be America first. We voted for him. 77 million Americans voted for Trump for this very reason. We didn't want a politician. We don't want to hear about weapons of mass destruction, right? But do I believe Trump when he says that they had nuclear capabilities? Absolutely. But I remember a few months ago when he bombed the S out of them. I thought that was done. He's destroyed their military. He's destroyed their Navy. He's destroyed the regime. Like, what is this? They're left. My fear is we're going to put troops on the ground. We do not want American lives to be lost. And then, of course, everyone's blaming Israel. Everyone thinks this is Israel. Israel, Israel, Israel. They're the ones. And you're seeing the hatred towards the Jews. I mean, here in New York City just last week, night after night outside of the synagogues, they were preventing people from going in to pray. You had guys dressed up as jihadists with like faux suicide vests. And it's just getting worse. I don't know what the San Diego, what the motive is behind that Islamic center, but it's two teenagers, according to police, that are responsible. And I pray it's not MAGA, right? I pray these are not some right-wing nut jobs that went and did that, because they will use this. They, meaning the left and the Democrats and anyone who hates America, they will take any little thing wrong that anybody with any, even if the person does not wear a red hat, they'll say he's wearing a red hat. So this is every time I'm on TV, the first thing they say, when I say all the violence comes from the left, and I give all the examples, right, of all the leftist attacks, Charlie Kirk, da, da, da, I give them all. They come back with January 6th, which we know what that was really about, the undercover informants and all that other stuff. And now we're not like these people. We are not low lives. We are not hateful. Now, I appreciate Trump, the way he speaks to people, the way they speak to him. He goes, you want to talk S to me? I'm going to give it right back to you, like he did on Easter Sunday when he said, I'm going to blow up your civilization to the Iranian regime, and people all outraged about it. And I kind of like it when he cuts people down that deserve to be cut down. I get that. But we are not like them. Hateful, murderous terrorists. And so I pray to God that these two teenagers that went into that Islamic center and killed those three men, that they are not anything to do with Christian nationalism, with Republicans, with MAGA, with Trump, or anything. I pray that's not the case. And it probably won't be, but we shall see. We shall see. But that's what we're seeing. We're seeing in the streets all this strife, because that's what happens throughout history, right? When the economy starts going down, the crime starts going up. We're seeing the teen takeovers. I'm going to be talking about what the real, yeah, teens, they're mostly African Americans. Yeah, they're blacks. They're black kids that are doing the teen takeovers. You see a white kid here and there. I'm not saying white people are not capable of it, but at the end of the day, why is this happening? You could be purple. You could be neon green. If you grow up without a father, if you grow up without a real mother, if you're just being raised by a grandma, if you are on constant government assistance, if you're not going to school, it doesn't matter what color you are going to grow up to be a savage. I'm not even going to call you an animal, because I don't want to put my dog Chloe down. You're going to grow up to be an animal. And that's what we're seeing throughout D.C., throughout the United States. We're going to get into that in a little bit. But I have some phone calls already. So the number is 1-877-377-4373. I will be taking your phone calls after I do this interview. 1-877-377-4373. So, you know, Trump, we got these elections tomorrow night. I'm doing cutting coverage for Newsmax from 7 p.m. until midnight. I know it's a long night. So I'll be doing that and covering the primary. And so I'm concerned about the economy and how it's going to affect Trump, how this war is affecting Trump. Because the one great thing about Republicans is that we are independent thinkers. I said this to a guest once. I said, how come the Democrats, they always vote together? They always vote as a unifying block, right? But the Republicans, we don't do that. And somebody came back at me and said, and they're right, it's because we are independent thinkers. We are not sheep. And so even if we disagree with Trump, even Massey, look at him. He's disagreeing with Trump, and now Trump's trying to get rid of him. Rand Paul, you know, and that's the one thing I don't like about Trump. It's okay to disagree. Now, is it okay to be hateful? Is it okay to vote no on every little thing and be disruptive? No. So that I get. But now he's coming after Boebert, and now there's this whole big interview about her, of this. It's just getting really ugly. It's getting really disgusting and ugly. And that's my concern with tomorrow night. Trump is endorsing about 95% of the primary candidates. So Trump is going to be on the ballot. He is going to be on the ballot. And we're already seeing who could be emerging for 2028 here. We're already kind of seeing it. And I'm telling you right now, AOC, she's running. She is running. She even gave a speech behind bulletproof glass. You can see the video on my social media at Lydia News, LIDIANEWS. You could see her there. It's like she's the woke pope behind the bulletproof glass. And she's talking about a South and North and this and that. Let's listen to this. Clip number 8, AOC.
1: When they ask, what do we do in this moment? I feel helpless. What action can I take? It is time for the North to pull up to the South. For New York to pull up to Alabama. It is time for all of us to come to Georgia, to Louisiana, to Tennessee, to Mississippi, and let them know exactly what they have uncorked with this injustice. They think they can draw us out of power. They do not know the sleeping giant that they just awakened.
0: I'm impressed that she could name all those states right off the top of her head. Very impressive, AOC. And good luck. I want her to run. I want Kamala Harris and AOC to run. Even better, I want Jasmine Crockett. You name it. It'd be so great. We're going to talk more about our key primary races, South Carolina, you name it. I'm Lydia Serrani. Don't go anywhere. Great guests coming your way. And I'll be taking your phone calls. 1-877-377-4373.
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4: I'm Joe Morano on News Radio 1200, WOAI. What the next move is by the DHS when it comes to its new processing center in San Antonio, coming up after traffic and weather.
3: The WOAI Traffic Center.
5: Just under a 15-minute delay because of the road construction. Plus, it just gets backed up around this time anyway. The right lane is closed, 37 southbound at Southton. 10-minute delay on 281 northbound between 410 and Brook Hollow. And about 5 minutes added to your drive on 10 westbound between Roland and 35. I'm Kat Cortez, News Radio 1200 WOAI.
4: cloud cover sticking around so far at the bottom of the hour. Homeland Security is about to start awarding contracts to oversee an immigrant processing center in San Antonio. Councilman Mark White says the project is not controversial, but it's the rhetoric from activists that divide the community.
6: People that I talk to understand that the federal government is simply conducting their immigration enforcement activities here with the goal of keeping the community safe.
4: He says opposition to the project on council is a waste of time and money. The Washington Post reports that ICE facilities there and in El Paso are expected to start operations by early 2027. A worker has died at SpaceX's Starbase complex in South Texas. That's according to federal safety regulators who have launched an investigation looking into it. The Brownsville Fire Department would only say they were called to the facility on Friday, but did not say why. SpaceX did not return a request for comment. They also won't comment on whether the death is the reason the Starship launch, originally scheduled for this week, has been delayed. The San Antonio Zoo is offering discounted admission for Bexar County residents tomorrow as part of Locals Day. Residents can go and pay a visit for just $8 with the zoo open from 9 to 5. More Locals Days are planned throughout this year. News on demand at WOAI.com. Our next update at the top of the hour, breaking information as it happens. I'm Joe Morano on San Antonio's News, Weather, and Traffic Station. 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
0: Lydia Serrano, I'm filling in for Jesse Kelly. You can catch me on social media at Lydia News, LIDIANEWS. I'm getting some phone calls on the board. I'm also getting your social media messages. Patrick O'Hara, I hope you don't mind. I'm reading this out loud to you. You said you agree with me to a point. You're a grandfather, but you also add that Iran cannot have a nuclear weapon or the ability to make one. I'm willing to pay whatever amount. I will eat crackers and soup. Again, Iran cannot have a weapon. You say America first, but unless Iran government gives up that ability, we will not be safe. I agree with you, because what's the point of having lower gas prices if we're all dead, right? If we've all been blown up in a nuclear blast. But there has to be some sort of happy medium. And why is it up to us to stop Iran? Because you think they would just stop at blowing up America? They'd blow up everybody. That's what pisses me off, that everything is on our shoulders. Where is Europe? Where's France? Where's England? Where are all these countries? Where are all these democratic nations? Where are they coalescing behind a unified front to stomp out this evil, this Iranian regime, this threat of radical Islam, nuclear weapons? It's always on our shoulders. I'm not saying, oh yeah, let's be wimps and let's be whatever, you know, female body parts, and let them do whatever they want to us, and we have to be proactive than reactive. But why are we always having to pay the price? And then we're paying figuratively and literally, and pay the price most ultimately with our lives. That's what upsets me. And I understand and I support the president. And if he's saying they've got nuclear capabilities, then we have to trust him and we have to believe this is not a weapons of mass destruction, Saddam Hussein type of situation. But he did also say, which he probably should have never have done. And guess what? Trump is a human being. The only perfect being we had, well, two perfect beings we had on this planet was Mary, the mother of God, and Jesus Christ himself. Okay. Those are the only two we ever had on this planet. And he is not one of them. He's a human being. He makes mistakes. And the mistake here was he should have never given a timeline, because we knew this is not something you can rush. Let's bring in our next guest to talk about this, the midterms, you name it, and more. Vice president of the Manhattan Institute, which is a think tank here based in New York City, Jesse Arm. Jesse, thank you so much for joining us.
15: Great to be with you, Lydia. Thanks for having me.
0: So, Jesse, this is the first time I've ever interviewed you, but I've seen you on with Carl Higbee. I've seen you on a lot of other shows. Talk to me about the kind of push and pull that a lot of people, America First, MAGA, Republicans, whatever you want to call them, people that love this country, they feel conflicted when it comes to this war. And we just want it to end. We want things to go back to normal. Talk to me about that inner conflict that so many voters are going through right now.
15: Well, I think it's overstated, to be perfectly honest with you, right off the front end, to the extent that it's an inner war within MAGA. The supporters of the president, by and large, are backing him in this effort because, like the caller you just referenced, Lydia, they understand that the threat here is an Iranian nuclear weapon, and that's not really anything you can achieve a middle ground on. That is final, and the United States, as the preeminent superpower, if we want America to remain the kind of global power that is ensuring the safety and security of Americans who live here, if we want to put America first, then we have to ensure that psychopathic enemies who want to literally wipe us off the map cannot achieve the weapons that they need to do so. But having said that, obviously there are Americans who are feeling pain at the pump. Granted, I will say that pain is a lot less than what was anticipated at the outside of this war. The president is overperforming relative to the expectations that were set, and the kind of negative prognosticating that was coming from the left of center media at the outset of this conflict. And the president has overperformed to date. So I think that he will continue to do so. And I have to tell you, Lydia, I think that they're going to land this plane before the midterms, that you're going to see a major shakeup in this conflict between now and November. And that's going to result in Republicans overperforming relative to what expectations are for them at the ballot box.
0: I agree. And I think no one wants to end this war more than Trump does. I don't think he wants it to go on. I don't think he wants it. But he's also a smart man. What makes President Trump such a smart man is he doesn't think he's the smartest man in the room. He doesn't think he's the smartest man on the planet. What he does is he surrounds himself with very, very intelligent people. And clearly he's listening. I think he's listening to his advisors, because somebody like me, I don't know foreign conflict. I don't know military I don't know any of this. I just don't want war. I don't want high gas prices. And by the way, I have an electric car. You know, I have an electric car. It doesn't even impact me directly. My husband has a gas car. I mean, you know, it's not even like a personal thing. It's just I'm tired of us Americans always carrying the burden. And that's what it feels like. And so do you think he can land this plane before? Because I'm not even talking about the Tucker Carlson's and, you know, now even the Megyn Kelly and the other naysayers, because I think they're just kind of amplified voices, right? I don't think they actually represent the true MAGA movement, the true America First, the true Trump supporter. But do you think that the midterms won't be affected? What do you think about tomorrow night?
15: Well, Lydia, we won't hold the electric car against you, but I will say
0: it's
15: that...
0: It's a Tesla. It's a Tesla.
15: Okay, all right. Well, in that case, we give you a pass. No, I think with respect to the midterms tomorrow night, you'll see the test of this hypothesis of the Tucker Carlson candidate, right? The sort of pseudo-libertarian who is now aligning with the left more than the right on everything from immigration to economics to foreign policy. Is there actually an appetite for that within the Republican Party? If Thomas Massie wins, then I think, yeah, maybe there is. But I think more likely the president's preferred candidate, Eld Gowron, who is a farmer and military veteran, is very likely to get past the finish line. But yeah, this is the contingent within the MAGA movement that we're being told by both this sort of dissident right faction of the podcast sphere, as well as left of center mainstream media, that is some growing faction. And oh, by the way, we just happen to agree with the Democrats on everything. Look, if Thomas Massie had gotten his way on the reconciliation bill, Border Patrol and ICE wouldn't be operating right now. They would have zero budget. So this is what is being put to Republicans tomorrow night when they go to cast their ballots in Kentucky's 4th Congressional District. And I think, yeah, if Trump loses that race, then you can talk to me and there'll be some indication that the ship is really not right. But if the president does see through that race with his preferred candidate getting victory, I think we'll be in strong position. And more than that, it's a different conversation once we get past these primaries and we get to the general elections, both because the situation in Iran will be different. But look, Trump is the same in all of these scenarios. He's always willing to negotiate with an open hand, but he's got the other hand behind him with a closed fist in case things don't go right. In China, yeah, this past week with the negotiations with Xi, you can see that the president can play nice and move toward, you know, a sort of productive working relationship, even with an adversarial foe. You even see that with his conversations with Zohran Mamdani in the White House, okay? Mm-hmm. But these fanatics in Iran are really terroristic and radical and have proved totally incapable of negotiating toward any productive solution to date. They're hell-bent on going nuclear.
0: They want to destroy us. They've made their voices clear, and that's why Charlie Kirk, God rest his soul, he said that Islam is not compatible with Western civilization. I mean, I know we say radical Islam, but if you are a true follower of Islam, I don't know if you want to. I'm just saying this is my opinion. If you are a true follower of Islam, if you study the Quran, I have not studied it extensively, but I've studied it enough that it is incompatible. It is incompatible. And yeah, they were supposed to be at war with anybody who they deem as a non-believer, as an infidel. So I understand what Charlie Kirk was, what he was fighting for and what he was doing. And he became a martyr for this country, for his faith. And it's incredible, you know, the show of faith that we saw this weekend. What did, real quick before I let you go, Jesse Arm, again, vice president of the Manhattan Institute, what did you think about the Rededicate 250 at the National Mall this weekend?
15: I thought it was exciting to see. Look, we've got a spirit of patriotism that is coming back into the country. The president is doing these things up and down Washington, trying to beautify the environment, whether it's replacing the pool at the Washington Monument between there and the Lincoln Memorial, which hasn't been done in ages, and is really taking the effort. Look, I live in Washington, D.C. I'm in New York City frequently, but Washington is my home. And when I go out here and I see National Guardsmen protecting the city and beautifying the environment and deterring crime, I think that's a good thing. I think it's important to have a capital that is respects itself and respects right. The nation. And when Americans come here from all over, especially they're coming in droves this summer to celebrate the nation's 250th anniversary, it's very good that they have a president who's interested and focused on cleaning and beautifying our capital.
0: Amen. Jesse Arm, thank you so much for joining us. And where can people find
15: you? Thanks for having me. Sorry, say that again.
0: Where can people find you if they want to follow you?
15: People can find me on X, on social media. My handle is Jesse_Legg, or off the Manhattan Institute website. It's super easy, just manhattan.institute.
0: All right. Thank you so much, Jesse. All right, when we come back, I'll be taking your phone calls, 1-877-377-4373.

0: 1-877-377-4373, 1-877-377-4373. This is Lydia Serrani, Lydia News, L-I-D-I-A-N-E-W-S, like news like you watch on TV. I see Tom, Eric, Ed, and more on my screen. I'm getting your messages, and we'll be right back.
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8: Hey there, fellow sports fans, it's Andy West. Let's look back on this day in sports history, May 18th. We'll start today by wishing Mr. October Reggie Jackson a happy birthday. Born today outside of Philadelphia in 1946, Reggie is a member of the Baseball Hall of Fame and a five-time World Series champion. He was named Mr. October for his clutch performances in the baseball postseason. Today in 1957, Dick Williams of the Orioles hit a ninth-inning game-tying solo home run against Chicago's Paul LaPomme seconds before 10:20 p.m., the curfew set so the White Sox could catch a train out of Baltimore. Now, if Williams had done anything else, Chicago would have won the game. The game was later replayed from the beginning, and Baltimore won it. And jumping way ahead, today in 2004, Randy Johnson became the oldest pitcher in Major League history at 40 to throw a perfect game. He retired all 27 hitters to lead the Arizona Diamondbacks over the Atlanta Braves 2-0. It was the 17th perfect game in Major League history and the first since the New York Yankees' David Cohn did it against Montreal in July of 1999.
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10: There was a wealthy man in Palm Beach who was offering young girls a way to make money. That man was Jeffrey Epstein, and he had set up a system designed to bring him underage girls. Local police and the federal government would investigate and, by their count, find dozens of victims. Epstein would become one of the world's most infamous predators, a man who could have faced decades in prison but served just 13 months in his own wing of a county jail.
13: Why would you cut this deal with Jeffrey Epstein?
10: Epstein's abuse would span years and cross state lines.
14: New York, Palm Beach, New Mexico, Paris, Virgin Islands, and each one of those residences is an alleged crime scene.
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0: coming your way. I can't believe Scott Weiland. What a treasure, right? 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This is my millennial self talking here. Welcome back to the Jesse Kelly Show. I am Lydia Serrano. You can follow me social media at Lydia News. I got some good videos there. LIDIANEWS. 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Let's go to the phone calls. Let's go to Ed from Florida.
1: Yeah, hi, Lydia.
0: What's on your mind, Ed?
1: Yeah, Lydia, you're doing a great job. I watch you on Newsmax. I'm originally from Staten Island, New York. I came down here 20 years ago because my company gave me an offer I couldn't refuse when I came down here to Florida 20 years ago at the 9/11 attack. So
0: enjoy.
1: I used to work on Wall Street, so I know the game of the whole BS. And you're doing a great job. And I agree with you that Trump really should start acting fast on this, because I love the guy too, like you do.
0: Mm-hmm. Yeah, we do. And that's what, you know, it makes, I think he knows it too. I think he knows it too, Ed. Thank you so much for calling. I think he knows it that, you know, we have our own problems at the end of the day. Even Mother Teresa said that, I believe I don't know the exact quote, but she said, if you want to do something great, start at home. Like that's where you always have to start, at home. You can't go around fixing everybody else's problems. You have to start at home. And I know, yes, in order to protect the homeland, we have to protect ourselves from a nuclear blast. But I mean, haven't we blown them up already? I mean, what more needs to be done? I understand they have to give up all their capabilities, but I thought we blew them all up. So that's why I'm just asking the questions. I'm confused. Let's go to Eric from Mississippi.
2: Hi, Lydia.
0: Hey,
2: I'm a combat veteran from 2003. I served in Iraq in 2003 for the invasion, and I saw things that were so horrific that men have to do, and now it looks like everything is repeating itself. I support Donald Trump. I think he's a great president, but I also think that there is too many political party members that are blocking him from accomplishing his mission. Mm-hmm. And these people want to continue their mission so that they can make money out of war.
0: Mm. Eric, well, first of all, thank you so much for your service. Thank you. Thank you. Thank you. You give me goosebumps because I have some friends that also were in combat, and they told me they are not the same individuals that they were when they went over there. And so it is sick, right? But it's true that this is a money making operation at the end of the day. War can make people very, very, very rich.
2: It is. And I think that there's too much politics that make money that way. And they're forcing our country to do this.
0: Mm-hmm.
2: I am no longer Republican or Democrat. I think it's all garbage.
0: Mm-hmm. I don't blame you, Eric. I don't blame you. I think a lot of people are feeling like they don't know what party they belong to. They definitely know they're not Democrats, but now they're just kind of like feeling a little duped in a way. Eric, thank you so much for calling us. And again, thank you for your service. Tom from San Antonio, what's on your mind?
3: Hey, Lydia, can you hear me okay?
0: I got you loud and clear.
3: Hello?
0: Yeah, I got you, Tom.
3: Hey, Lydia, how are you?
0: I'm fine, thanks.
3: Hey, so I just want to say, that's awesome. Thank you. I think Trump is doing a better job than I actually thought he would do. Mm-hmm. I've never voted for Trump in any of the three primaries because I thought we had some great options out there. Mm-hmm. And I thought he's a little polarizing, and I was worried that he wouldn't win. But I think he's doing a great job. In so many aspects, from closing down the border,
0: yep,
3: Title IX protections, even the price of gas back in 2022 at the high of Biden was $5.01. Today it's $4.51. It's 10% mm-hmm. cheaper today than it was 4 years ago. If Democrats were in power, it wouldn't be $5.01. It'd be $7.01. I think his energy policy is good. There's so many things he's doing. We don't have two tiers of justice anymore. We're actually going after Antifa.
0: I agree with all of it. Everything. I mean, thank God. Could you imagine if we had Kamala Harris as president? God help us. God help us. There's no question he's a great president. But when it just comes to the war, I just want it to be done already. Like, I want it to be done. I'm not saying we didn't go in there for right reasons. I'm not saying he's being lied to, but I want it to be done, right? I mean, is that what you know? What do you think, Tom?
3: Well, I mean, and obviously that's the big thing, and I was building to that. But, you know, the Iraq war was 20 years. And, you know, Trump campaigned against no forever wars. But we've been in this thing for 2.5 months, which is 1% of 20 years. We are at 1% of those. And of course, if this thing, I think he's definitely smart enough to get out of there before the midterms. And I think this is all going to be gift wrapped before then. And he could pull out today and a lot of people would be happy with what we've accomplished over there. But I still think he has some unfinished business, and I'm okay with some little bit more pain.
0: Tom, I don't want to cut you up. Yeah, I agree with you. Tom, I agree with you. Thank you for calling in because we got to go to break, a hard break. Thank you so much, Tom. If you want to call back again for the next one, feel free to call back. I love intelligent conversation. I'm Lydia Serrano at Lydia News, LIDIANEWS. We'll be right back.
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7: I'm Joe Morano on News Radio 1200 WOAI. The president says he will not launch new attacks on Iran, and the market reacts as it closes for the day. Details of that coming up straight ahead.
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8: We have half an hour delay due to that wreck. Bandera Road, northbound at FM 1517. It is slow and go from 410. You have about a 10-minute delay on 1604 westbound between Bulverde and 281. And we do have that accident they're working to clear over in the New Braunfels area. It's 35 southbound at 46. Slow and go from Post Road. I'm Kat Cortez, News Radio 1200 WOAI.
9: Hot, muggy weather ahead the next couple of days. We'll see increasing clouds into sunrise, low 79. A pop-up storm or two looks possible on Tuesday. 91 the high, feels like temps to 101. I'm meteorologist Mark Thibodeau from the Weather Channel on San Antonio's official weather station, News Radio 1200 WOAI.
7: Thick heat continues into the evening on this Monday. Our top story at this hour, stocks end mixed as oil prices keep swinging. Fox's Hillary Barsky reports.
8: A choppy trading session with stocks ending mixed and off of session lows after late in the trading day, President Trump posted on his Truth Social account that he's holding off on a military strike on Iran, which was planned for Tuesday due to serious negotiations. Oil prices continue to rise, fueling inflation fears, with West Texas Intermediate crude hovering at around $106 a barrel, while Brent crude, the international benchmark, is back over $109. The Dow winners, Visa, 3M, and Travelers. The Dow decliners, Caterpillar, NVIDIA, and United Health Group. The Dow rising 160 points, the Nasdaq lower by 134, S&P 500 down 5.
7: Alec Murdoch is now suing the court clerk from his trial, Rebecca Hill, after the South Carolina Supreme Court overturned his murder convictions. They're finding Hill's influence on the jury denied Murdoch a fair trial. Murdoch's legal team claims he suffered $600,000 in monetary damages as a result of Hill's actions. Murdoch's response was shared by his attorney, Jim Griffin.
10: He is very thankful that he's no longer a convicted murderer of his wife and son, and he's appreciative to the court for applying the rule of law, regardless of outcome. They did their job.
7: Murdoch will face a new trial over the 2021 murders of his wife and adult son, Paul. An inmate at the Bexar County Jail has died after experiencing a medical emergency while in custody. Jail staff found Cassandra Pearson unresponsive but breathing in her cell. Medical personnel attempted life-saving measures, but her condition got worse and she was pronounced dead at a local hospital. Officials believe the incident was due to a medical episode and are conducting investigations to make sure all protocols were followed. The Castle Hills PD is handling the death investigation. A fugitive on the run from Colorado is in custody after his arrest near New Braunfels. Denver police said Jesse Lang was wanted for attempted murder and other violent crimes. The FBI San Antonio division says Lang was the object of a multi-county manhunt until he was stopped on I-35 near New Braunfels. State troopers, Austin police, and deputies from Travis and Hays counties all helped in the arrest. News on demand at WOAI.com. Our next update at the bottom of the hour, breaking information as it happens. I'm Joe Morano on San Antonio's News, Weather, and Traffic Station, News Radio 1200 WOAI.
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0: I put up there is this one that went viral over the weekends of these kids fighting at a Chipotle. Let's take a listen to these thugs, these savages. I'm not calling them animals because that would be too kind to call them, how they destroyed a Chipotle in D.C. Clip number 19.
15: Oh my God!
0: great. Yeah. And you know what? You hear some laughing. They're doing the video. This is happening, recording it, putting it on TikTok and the social media. And, you know, we're seeing across all across the United States, the cities that, you know, the cops are calling them teen takeovers, these mobs of juveniles. They're flooding the shopping centers, the restaurants, the downtown districts, you know, neighborhoods, and they're terrorizing people. They're terrorizing. It's complete mayhem and chaos, and barely anybody's getting arrested. I just played that audio for you from D.C., and it's just they're acting like psychos. And America's, you know, like me, everybody's asking the same question. Where are the parents? Where are the parents? What are they doing about it? Do they even have parents? Do these kids even know who their parents are? Well, Jeanine Pirro, who is now the DC attorney, US DC attorney, she said she has an idea. And she's going to try to implement it where she wants to institute $500 fines for parents and maybe even jail time for parents. She's warning parents, if you can't get your kids under control, then we're going to put you behind bars. Clip number 18.
15: Happened this past Saturday night at Chipotle in the Navy Yard. And what we're seeing increasingly across the district is not only unacceptable, it is violent. It is dangerous and it is illegal. And I am here to tell you it is going to stop. And parents, I'm talking about you now. This is a different scenario than any other time in the history of the district, because we are looking beyond those individuals who are committing the crimes, irrespective of how old they are. And we're looking at the parents to make sure that they understand that they are responsible for the upheaval that is going on in this district that is impacting everyone who lives here. This kind of thing is destroying the quality of life in the district. The residents are finding it extremely difficult to enjoy public parks and spaces as well as waterfront areas. And mm-hmm. the residents are starting to feel like these out of control teens are taking away their happiness and their quiet enjoyment.
0: Yeah, I mean, you know, in Washington, D.C. alone, police data shows that more than half of all carjacking arrests since 2023, guess who was involved? Children, kids, teenagers, since August of 2023 alone. So, okay, let's break it down again. These are police statistics. Half of all carjackings are being done by kids. Since 2023 alone, 333 carjackings, right, suspects, 56% were minors, more than half, 56%, and some of them as young as 12 years old. We got 12-year-olds, right, that can't even shave yet, that are going around and carjacking people, acting like wild thugs, going in and destroying property. Over the past 2 years, D.C. recorded more than 1,000 carjackings, 72%. They've got guns, right? And look what happened in Texas. Look what happened in Austin, Texas this weekend. Police say teenagers ages 15 and 17 were behind at least 12 random shootings across the city in less than 24 hours. Four innocent people were shot. Apartment complexes were hit. Fire stations were shot at. Homes were sprayed with bullets. And police say the teens stole vehicles. They used stolen guns. They forced nearly 200 cops to respond while parts of the city were placed under shelter-in-place orders. Teens are terrorizing communities. We're seeing this in L.A. Where are the parents? This is not isolated incidents, okay? This is not a teen thing. This is not a social media thing. Mayor Brandon Johnson of Chicago, he'll tell you this is a Trump thing. They'll tell you that this has to do with the economy, right? They'll tell you that this is because of economics. No, this has to do with a family breakdown. That's what we know. This is moral collapse. This is no God, no faith, no foundation at home. That's what's happening here. A lot of these kids right here, they're growing up in the projects, right? They're being treated like animals. So then they're growing up to be savages. They're growing up to be wild thugs. They're not respectful to their parents. If they know who they are, they're not respectful to their teachers. Absolutely no consequences. They don't have to show up to work, to school or anything like that. And then on top of it, that's why they're not respectful to businesses and they're not respectful to the police. These kids need to be held accountable. They need to be put behind bars. They need to be behind bars for years, not weeks, not months. I'm talking years. That's what there needs to be, a strong message sent out to these kids. Because if you are grown enough to do something like this, and you are grown enough to accept the consequences, and that's what it is. Like, I mean, I've given this, my daughter is very well behaved. She really is. I'm not just saying that because she's my child. She's very well behaved, because all I have to do is look at her. That's all I have to do is look at her. And she knows to stop. Because guess what? That's what my parents did to me. All they had to do was look at me. My parents never hit me. They never had to like beat me or anything like that, because all I knew they didn't mess around. All they had to do was look at me. And I knew, God help me. Oh God, when daddy comes home. Oh God, mommy's going to come, because they stood together, a united front. Doesn't matter. Yes. Look at the videos. We're calling it teen takeover. We're seeing that the majority of them are blacks, right? Okay. Let's call it what it is. And it's because of what we know is going on in the home, in the African-American home, right? That it's acceptable. It's culturally acceptable to not be married, to have multiple children by different men. This is not me being racist. So I'm like, oh my God, how could she say something like that? I am saying the truth, and you all know it. And it's not just that culture, it's other cultures. But that's what the problem is here. It's become culturally acceptable to not have the father in the home, for the parents not to be married. And instead of incentivizing success, we're demonizing it. And because the less money you make, the less educated you are, the more beholden you are onto the government, the more money you will get. And that's why they don't want to make more money, because they don't want to lose their food stamps. They don't want to lose their free housing. They don't want to lose free this, free that. They don't want to get married, because then it's a two salary income. You understand what's happening here? So then they get the side jobs, the cash jobs. It's all a scam. It's all a grift. Do you understand? The more kids you have, the more money then you get, instead of the opposite. We should be giving apartments to people if they finish high school, if they give the college. Like, I'm not giving them apartments, but do you know what I'm saying here, right? I know you guys are, I feel it. You're agreeing with me saying, Lydia, you're right. Because we are right. That's what the answer is. And then throwing all these people, many of them are maybe uneducated. They don't have the father at home. Maybe they don't even have the mother at home. Maybe it's a grandma. Maybe it's the aunt. Maybe it's this one. Maybe it's that one raising them, right? You throw them all together in a housing project that's dilapidated. And then what happens? Crime breeds more crime. And it's just this vicious cycle goes on and on and on. We didn't see this kind of thing back in the, right? We didn't see this from the African-American community decades ago, because back then they were getting married. Back then they weren't getting all the free cash they were getting. Like, that's what this is about. This is about defrauding the government, and to make sure to keep the income low so you can keep the cash flow, the free money coming in. And in the process, the kids are getting hurt and they're running wild and they're acting like savages. I'm Lydia Serrani. I'll be taking your calls in a moment later on. 1-877-377-4373. 1-877-377-4373. You can follow me on social media at Lydia News, LIDIANEWS. We'll be right back.
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13: The Jesse Kelly Show. I'm Lydia Serrani. You can follow me on social media at Lydia News, LIDIANEWS. That's LIDIANEWS on social media. Just got some news about that San Diego Islamic Center shooting. So the two teen suspects, they killed themselves. Three adults are dead. One of them being, they're calling him a heroic security guard. But what's also interesting, they don't know a motive yet. Police say it's hate until it's not hate. They said that these two teens are possibly hate paraphernalia in their car. So we don't know what the motive is yet, but we do know

0: that the happens at this Islamic center. It's the same mosque where two of the 9/11 hijackers. So two of the 9/11 hijackers, Nawaf al-Hazimi and Khalid al-Midhar, they helped crash American Airlines Flight 77 into the Pentagon. They spent significant time and received assistance from associates while living in the area, and they attended this very same Islamic center, this mosque in San Diego. So two of the 9/11 hijackers went to this mosque. The two teen suspects are dead. And the president also commented on it and said that it's a terrible situation and he is investigating it. Meantime, let's get back to the other topic that I was talking about. It's the teen takeovers. And instead of Mayor Brandon Johnson or the mayor of Detroit or Chicago or all these, or like the Democrats, what is the number one killer of Black Americans, especially when it comes to young Black males? What's the number one killer of young Black males? If you asked a Democrat, they would say white supremacy, right? If you asked somebody out on the street, probably right here in New York City, who is the number one culprit? Who is behind the killing of Black men? They would say white men. They would say police, right? They would say police officers. Maybe they'd even say MAGA. Do you know who it is? It's other Black men. That's who kills Black men. The biggest killer of Black men are other Black men. So the Democrats, why aren't they talking about that? Because the violence is happening in these areas, in their communities. And what is AOC doing? What is she doing? Is she talking about what can we do about the family structure, about investing in education, more after school programs, do we have preachers talk, or no, they're too busy talking crap about President Trump, and AOC acting like she's the Pope, acting like she's Trump from, you know, like now, because Trump got shot at on July 13th in Butler, Pennsylvania. Now she's talking behind bulletproof glass, which I put on my social media. You could see it for yourself, how ridiculous it looks at Lydia News, LIDIANEWS. And now she even adopted, before she talked like this, and oh my God, and now she's talking like, and we will bring Mississippi together. We will bring. Now she's become a Southern Baptist preacher. Clip number 8.
1: They ask, what do we do in this moment? I feel helpless. What action can I take? It is time for the North to pull up to the South. For New York to pull up to Alabama. It is time for all of us to come to Georgia, to Louisiana, to Tennessee, to Mississippi, and let them know exactly what they have uncorked with this injustice. They think they can draw us out of power. They do not know the sleeping giant that they just awakened.
0: What happens? What are we talking about? The redistricting that you guys wanted to do by race so you could win more because you wanted to cheat? Or is it the voter ID that you guys say that Black people and Spanish people and married women are too stupid to get on their own? I mean, what is the injustice that they are facing? What is the injustice? I mean, I'm at a loss because, like I just told you, that if you, so when I was a reporter at Fox 5 here in New York City for like 7 years. And I remember we were doing stop and frisk, they wanted me to do it's called a package, a report on stop and frisk. So they said, Lydia, we want you to go to Harlem, talk to Black people there, and they'll be upset about stop and frisk. Stop and frisk is when police can come up to you and stop you and frisk you to make sure you don't have a weapon on you. And they don't really need probable cause. And so this was a good preventative measure. It was a good proactive policing. So they said, go to Harlem. And this was my liberal, you believe it or not, there's some libs at Fox. So this was my liberal managing editor. He said, go to Harlem, go talk to the Black people there, Lydia, and the Black people, they're going to be upset about this. So I want you to get both sides. And then I want you to go to the upper, go to the Upper West Side. And, you know, because that's where all the families and they're going to want this, you know, because it's going to keep them safer, you know, and because there's more families there that are on the Upper West Side. So I did exactly what I was told. I went to the so-called like more urban, you know, African-American, Hispanic area, Harlem. Would you know it? Every single person of color that I spoke to in Harlem, they're like, yeah, girl, we need it. We need those police. We need more police. We need more police. We need more stop and frisk, Lydia. Yeah. This is. So I was like, I could not find a single normal Black Hispanic person that was against it. They said, we need more cops, not less cops. We need them to be more involved, not less involved. That's what they told me. Then I went to the Upper West Side, where it's mostly liberal, right? A lot of very Jewish families, very, you know, whatever, you know, like, yeah, kind of a lot of families and just very liberal. Anyway, white, very white. So I go there and person after person, I said, well, they're putting in, they want to do the stop and frisk because of this, that, to keep everybody safe. Oh, no, that's horrible. No, you can't do that. You're keeping the Black man down. That is racist. So it was a complete opposite. It was a complete opposite. And every single time I was, you know, covered a lot of crime as a reporter, every single time when I was in South Carolina, I was a reporter there for many years. I was in Westchester County, New York City, you name it. Every time I would go to these Black and brown neighborhoods, they would always want more cops, not less cops. More stop and frisk, more proactive policing, not the opposite. So I promise you that if you actually talk to law-abiding, normal Black people, normal Hispanic people, not these thugs, not these lowlifes that we're seeing on TV, not the ones that make the viral moments, I guarantee you they're sick and tired of it too. They're probably more sick and tired of the garbage that we are seeing on our social media than we are. They're probably embarrassed and they're disgusted by it. I'm Lydia Serrano. I will be taking your phone calls. 1-877-377-4373, 1-877-377-4373, and I'll be talking to Joe Pinion coming up next.

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12: 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Buckle up. Tonight, the road to the NBA Finals goes through Oklahoma City, and your San Antonio Spurs are four wins away from playing for an NBA Finals championship. And we are live at the Rocket La Cantera. This is Spurs Countdown. And tonight, the Western Conference Finals are officially here. The Spurs, the Thunder, Victor Wembanyama, SGA, two young superpowers, one trip to the NBA Finals on the line. South Texas has waited years for nights like this. The Silver and Black are back on the biggest stage in the Western Conference for the first time since 2017. They didn't sneak in. They didn't get lucky. They earned this moment. Think about the journey this team has taken. Back in round one, the Spurs stared down a Portland group and showed the NBA the future had officially arrived. Steph Castle announced himself to the playoff basketball world. Devin Vassell knocked down big shot after big shot. De'Aaron Fox brought the leadership, toughness, and playoff swagger. And Victor Wembanyama, yeah, he looked every bit of the next face of the league. Then came the semifinals against the Minnesota Timberwolves. A physical series, a loud series, a nasty series. The Timberwolves tried to bully San Antonio. Instead, the Spurs punched right back. Game after game, this team showed maturity beyond its years. Keldon Johnson brought some energy. Dylan Harper gave the Spurs huge moments off the bench. The defense tightened. The ball movement became beautiful basketball again. And in game six on the road in Minnesota, the Spurs absolutely dominated the Wolves 139-109 to close the series out and punch their tickets here to the Western Conference Finals. And if you missed any of that game from Friday night, well, let's get you the Spurs Countdown sounds of the game.
3: Castle back into the front court, right side, lane clears, Castle look out, two-hand slam as the defense sagged off entirely and Castle made him pay. Castle again as he adjusts and in midair lays it up and in and he's fouled. Johnson baiting, lobbing it up, Wembanyama left hand tips it over his head and in. Kick out back to Castle, straight away three, yes sir! Step on Castle. He's 3 of 3 from downtown, and he's got 14 points in the first. Champagne back to Harper, getting into the paint, lays it up, left hand, two more. Castle offensive rebound, goes back up, scores, count the basket, and the foul. An and one for Steph Castle, who is in takeover mode here in game six. And the rebound is scooped up by Fox. Long lead pass, Wembanyama, and a two-hand slam, and the foul. Vassell for three. Yes, sir. Devin Vassell hits the strings, and the Spurs by 23. Fox quickly ahead to Victor. Victor into the paint over Gobert for two. And a timeout, Chris Finch. Fox into the paint, floats it up from the foul line. Good. De'Aaron Fox, 7-8 from the field, 18 points. Vassell, left wing three. Yes, sir, Devin Vassell, and he keeps cooking. His third three of the night. Castle, left wing, three-pointer on the way. Yes, sir, Stephon Castle, 5-5 from downtown. Harrison Barnes, corner pocket three. Yes, sir, HB dials up his first shot for three. And the Spurs come the other way. Castle to Champagne. Champagne underneath. Wembanyama, two-hand slam. Timeout. Champagne, right wing three. Reloads. Yes, sir. JC for three more. And the Spurs once again back up by 28. Minnesota inbounds. They walk it up. You can turn out the lights in the gym here tonight as the Spurs are headed to the Western Conference Finals for the first time since 2017 as they eliminate the Minnesota Timberwolves in six games, 139-109, the final.
12: So what did we learn from Game 6? Well, here are some takeaways. Castle foiled the Wolves' best laid plan. For the first time in the series, Minnesota opened Game 6 with a 7'1" Rudy Gobert assigned to defend Spurs point guard Steph Castle. The thinking was simple, and not like other strategies and other teams have employed this season against the Spurs. Gobert was to sag off Castle, who was not renowned for his three-point shot, and allowed the four-time NBA Defensive Player of the Year camp near the paint. It didn't work. It didn't work in the first round either, and it didn't work on Friday. Castle made the first his first three-pointer look like he saw way open to wait 14 points in that first quarter, then made two more before halftime, and the five three-pointers were the most Castle has made in his NBA career. Now why we see that way didn't follow the first five games, Wimby said of Minnesota's defensive switch. To hear Castle tell it, the path towards ruining the Timberwolves' ninth started months ago with a three-point shot improving day by day. He finished his second NBA season shooting 33.2% from three-point range. That cliff has been going around since All-Star break. Castle shot 42.3% from the arc in March, 44.4% in April, and 40.7% in the first round against Portland. 21-year-old Castle wrapped the series against Minnesota, hitting a whopping 47.8% from the arc. If he keeps this pace up against the Thunder, Castle will almost be impossible to guard. And the defense ruled the day again. The Spurs seized control of this game from the start of the second quarter when they held Minnesota without a point for the first 5 minutes and 57 seconds. The Timberwolves opened the frame by missing 11 consecutive shots, fueling a 20-0 run, left the Spurs up as many as 29. C.J. Shannon finally broke the drought for the Wolves, scoring on basket 1B on a 7:03 mark that cut the Spurs' lead to 56-30. The Spurs faltered a bit before halftime, allowing Minnesota to climb within 13 points at the break. Whatever part of the game that is best 2 minutes, you could flip to say it was just bad those last 2 minutes in terms of just some undisciplinary things that we can control, Mitch Johnson said after the game. That was really frustrating. Now the Spurs pushed out their lead again to start the half, holding Minnesota to 6 points in the first 5:59 of the third quarter. That essentially just made the Wolves fall over. Now bring on OKC. Friday's victory sets up the Western Conference Finals, and it's going to be a good one. The Thunder, who are 64-18, and the Spurs, who were 62-20, were the two best teams in the league during the regular season. Oklahoma City is seeking to defend the first NBA title since relocating from Seattle in 2007. The Spurs have rapidly cemented themselves as a team standing in the way of the Thunder dynasty. Oklahoma City is, of course, led by SGA, who is the back-to-back MVP now, with Wimby coming in third. This could be the first decade's worth of Western Conference Finals matchups between these two teams. The Spurs defeated OKC four times in five meetings during the regular season, including three in a 10-day stretch back in January. To get to the NBA Finals, the Spurs are going to have to win one on the road. And now the challenge gets even bigger because standing across from San Antonio, well, it's the defending champion, Oklahoma City Thunder, a 64-win basketball team, an undefeated playoff team so far, and a newly crowned MVP in SGA. This Thunder team has rolled through the postseason. Sweeps over Phoenix, sweeps over the Lakers. Elite defense, elite pace, elite shot creation. They force turnovers, they run in transition, and they make you pay for every mistake. But here's what makes this matchup different. The Spurs aren't scared of OKC. San Antonio won four of those five meetings against the Thunder during the regular season, including Christmas Day statement victory over a huge February win at Frost Bank Center. And tonight, all eyes are on the matchup in the entire basketball world has been waiting for. It's Victor, it's SGA, but also looking at Victor versus Chet Holmgren. defense versus offense, length versus speed, the next generation taking center stage. And make no mistake, this rivalry, it's now. League executives already calling this series the next Magic versus Bird. Fans all over the NBA circling this matchup as the real finals. Let's take a look at some of the playoff leaders for both teams. For the Thunder, SGA at 29.1 points a game. Rebounds go to Chet at 9.1. The assists go to SGA at 7.1. And the blocks for Chet at 1.8. For your San Antonio Spurs, well, Victor at 20.3 points a game. Victor in the rebound category at 10.7. The assists go to Steph Castle at 6.1. And the blocks go to Victor at 4.1. Spurs fans, how are we feeling tonight, South Texas? Because this is what playoff basketball is supposed to feel like. You can feel the energy all across San Antonio right now. Downtown is buzzing. The bars are packed. The jerseys are out. People are ready to start honking up and down I-10, throwing up the silver and black. For the first time in a long time, the Spurs are four wins away from the NBA Finals. Take a second and appreciate this moment. A couple years ago, this franchise was rebuilding, learning, growing, taking the punches, and now the entire NBA world is watching your San Antonio Spurs in the Western Conference Finals. And tonight is house money, baby. Nobody outside South Texas thinks the Spurs can walk into Oklahoma City and steal game one. They think the Thunder are too deep, too fast, too experienced. But Spurs fans know something different. This team does not back down. They didn't back down from Portland, not from Minnesota, not from hostile crowds, not from the moment. And now the biggest moment yet is here. Victor is about to walk into a sold-out OKC arena with the MVP on the other side. In the basketball world, watching every move, that's pressure. Nah, that's opportunity. This is where legends begin, and now OKC's crowd is going to be loud early, and you know that they're going to throw runs at the Spurs. But if San Antonio can weather that first punch, oh, it's going to get interesting real fast, because this Spurs team has confidence now. They believe they belong here. All right, coming up, we are just getting started here at Spurs Countdown live from the Rock at Lock and Terra. When we come back, we've got Wimby Watch, plus we have this day in Spurs history. All coming up on Spurs Countdown right here on 1200 WOAI.
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16: A few miles from the glass spires of Midtown Atlanta lies the South River Forest. In 2021 and 2022, the woods became a home to activists from all over the country.
17: I found a struggle worth fighting for.
16: who gathered to stop the nearby construction of a massive new police training facility, nicknamed Cop City. There, in the forest, they built a different community.
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16: Until one day, everything just shatters open.
18: At approximately 9 o'clock this morning, as law enforcement was moving through various sectors of the property, an individual, without warning, shot a Georgia State Patrol trooper.
19: What I heard was a full clip unload. 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
16: I'm Matthew Scher. 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
12: 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Get more on 1604. There's one Thunder star that's just revealed what everyone fears about Victor. Now, once Victor gets anywhere near the basket, his size immediately becomes a major advantage. The Spurs embrace that strength this season by shaping more connected and efficient offense around him. Even opposing players like Alex Caruso of the Thunder openly acknowledge just how difficult Wimby is to defend. He said today at our shoot-around, he's 7'3 and can dribble and drive, Caruso said. Once you get over 7'1, it's all kind of the same. He's a talented guy. Obviously, his physical stature is one key weapon that makes him really hard to guard. Through the year, I think we have seen him pick up the pace a little with reads and just figuring out how to be effective. He's a really good player. He gets within 10 feet of the basket. He's a tough player. Wimby responded with one of the best offensive seasons of his career, averaging 25 points per game while reaching a new level of efficiency. After shooting 46.5% from the field as a rookie and 47% in his second season, he elevated that mark to 51.2% this year. Earlier in Wimby's career, defense could occasionally disrupt him with aggressive pressure or surprise double teams. But that strategy became far less effective this season. He cuts turnovers down dramatically to 2.4 a game, averaging 3.7 as a rookie. He also became much more dominant inside, consistently drawing fouls and averaging 7 free throws attempts per game while converting 82.7% of them. Tonight is game one, and it's going to be a fun matchup over at OKC. Now, Victor's ethical basketball comments have been explained on why the Spurs stars took shots at SGA's.

0: Thunder. Now, if you remember this, I want you to go back a little bit. The Thunder and Spurs are a budding rivalry in the NBA, let's not lie, highlighted by them being the two best teams in the NBA this season. At the center of the rivalry is Victor, who is not only one of the best players in the league, but has also taken shots at the Thunder in his career. While Oklahoma City was building on a dominant season since the start of 2024 and 2025 year, Wemby and the Spurs appeared to be the Thunder's kryptonite. The Spurs went 4-1 against the Thunder in 2025 in this past season, handing Oklahoma City four losses of the team's 18 losses this season. That included one game on a neutral site as they played in the NBA Cup semifinals in Vegas. Along with three games in 12 days, all Spurs wins, concluding with a Christmas Day matchup. In the process, Wemby criticized the way the Thunder play basketball without specifically naming the team, arguing San Antonio plays ethical basketball. Here's a breakdown of what Wemby said earlier in this year.
1: I'm just glad to be part of something that's growing to be so beautiful and so pure and ethical basketball, you know?
0: Now, Wemby was asked to clarify those comments a few days later, and he mentioned that he appreciated the versatility that the Spurs offense provided compared to the teams of using more isolation on those. Now, these comments came amid a stretch of the basketballs where the Spurs gave the Thunder their second, fourth, and fifth losses of the year, and they initially won 26 of their first 31 games. Wemby appears to have a beef with the Thunder, and I love it. Whether it's with the entire team or specific players, the star center seemingly doesn't respect SGA, or maybe he does. We just don't know the style of play. Is it just two different basketball players? So, again, it's going to be fun to see this matchup, and I am looking forward to seeing how Wemby will react in Game 1 tonight. Now, why Victor didn't win the NBA MVP over SGA, okay? Let's break it down. We'll talk about it for just a little bit. That is, unless you're until Victor has something to say about it. Wemby and the San Antonio Spurs take on those Thunder in the Western Conference Finals of Game 1. Now, it was announced that SGA on Sunday was named MVP for the second consecutive season. The voting wasn't close. In fact, Wemby, who had already won Defensive Player of the Year, finished third with 569 voting points. He received 5 first-place votes, 36 second-place votes, and 47 third-place. Denver's Nikola Jokic split the two superstars as he placed second in that MVP voting. So again, tonight, it will be fun to see how Victor comes out and responds to becoming third in the MVP polls. All right, let's take a quick trip back into the little Spurs history and what happened on this date, May 18th. Happy birthday to my mother. We go back to 2014, the Western Conference Final vibes. San Antonio guess against who? Yep, you guessed it, the Oklahoma City Thunder. It sounds familiar, doesn't it? Back then, the Spurs walked into a series with unfinished business after a heartbreaking finals loss to Miami the year before. Everybody wondered if the dynasty still had one more run left in it. And on May 18th, 2014, the Spurs answered loudly. Game one against the Thunder, the ball movement was beautiful, the defense was nasty, and the Spurs absolutely slammed the door in the second half for a 122-105 win over OKC. Tim Duncan doing Tim Duncan things, Tony Parker carving defenses up, and Manu Ginobili out there looking like basketball jazz music. And the beautiful game was in full effect. But here's the funny part. That Thunder team had Kevin Durant, Russell Westbrook running around thinking that they were the future of the Western Conference. Meanwhile, the Spurs were basically the basketball version of that dad at the cookout, quietly dominating everybody in flip-flops. No panic, no flexing, just buckets. And we all know how that story ended. A few weeks later, the Spurs were holding another championship trophy while the rest of the NBA tried to figure out how San Antonio kept doing this over and over and over again. Now fast forward to tonight. Once again, the Western Conference Finals. Once again, Spurs versus OKC. Once again, the basketball world doubting San Antonio. Only this time, the stars wear different jerseys. Now it's Victor Wembanyama leading the way. Now it's Steph Castle, Devin Vassell, and the next generation of Spurs basketball. But the swagger, the culture, the belief, yeah, it's never changed. And maybe, just maybe, tonight becomes another May 18th Spurs memory we talk about for years to come. Can the silver and black walk into OKC and steal game one? Oh, Spurs fans, wouldn't that be nice? That's today's Spurs history. Coming up, we'll take a look at the potential starting lineups and what to watch for. More to come on Spurs Countdown, 1200 WOAI.
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0: 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And now it's time for the Spurs Countdown potential starting lineup for the Thunder. Lou Dort, Jalen Williams, who has not played since April 22nd, SGA, Chet Holmgren, and Isaiah Hartenstein. Now, Spurs fans, take a listen to this potential starting lineup. Stephon Castle, Devin Vassell, Dylan Harper, Julian Champagne, Victor Wembanyama. Because looking at today's injury report, Luke Kornet is available now for tonight, but De'Aaron Fox has been listed out tonight in Game 1 of the Western Conference Finals. For the OKC Thunder, it's Thomas Sobert, who's been out for the season, and he's expected to return next season. All right, Spurs fans, one more sleep. Nah, we're done sleeping. But the lights are bright, the stage is massive, and the San Antonio Spurs walk into Oklahoma City ready to punch the Thunder right in the mouth in Game 1 of the Western Conference Finals. This is where legends are made. This is where road warriors are born. And this is where OKC finds out real quick that playoff basketball in May ain't the same as stacking regular season wins against teams waving the white flag back in February. The Thunder crowd is going to be loud tonight. Cool. Let them scream. Let them bark. Let them wear their little light blue Thunder towels, because when the Spurs team locks in defensively and starts moving the basketball, all that noise just turns into panic real fast. What we're watching for tonight, well, first, it's going to be that tempo. We know the Thunder want to run. They want to turn this game into a track meet, let SGA dance around, and especially get to that free throw line. Let the crowd build momentum. Spurs cannot get sucked into backyard basketball. Control the pace. Make OKC defend for a full 24 seconds. Make those young legs work. Second, physicality. This Thunder team has skill, absolutely. But the Spurs got to remind them that this is the Western Conference Finals, not an AAU showcase. Hit somebody. Contest every shot. Crash the glass like Grant is due tomorrow morning. Make OKC uncomfortable from the opening tip. And third, what we need to watch for, the stars have to look like stars. Tonight is not the time to ease into the game. Your big dog's got to attack early and silence the crowd. You hit OKC with a couple haymakers early, suddenly those fans start checking their phones and start staring at each other, wondering if this moment got too big. Now it's time for the Rocks Discount Vitamins three keys to victory. Key number one, win the turnover battle. You cannot fuel the Thunder's fast break. That's where it becomes dangerous. Lazy passes tonight will turn into dunks, alley-oops, and ESPN highlights for Thunder fans that will still think basketball started back in 2012. Protect the basketball and force OKC to beat you in the half court. Key number two, make SGA work for everything. No free drives, no easy whistles, no rhythm. Make him see bodies every single possession. If he's walking into easy buckets tonight, the Spurs are in trouble. Make him earn every point like he's paying Texas property taxes. And key number three, steal the crowd early. Nothing quite. Why it's Oklahoma City faster than a Spurs run. Hit shots early, defend like maniacs, make the arena tense, because if San Antonio controls the first quarter tonight, all that Thunder swagger starts shaking really quick. And listen, nobody outside of San Antonio believes the Spurs can walk into OKC and take game one. Good. That's exactly how this franchise likes it. Underdogs, fine. Road environment, fine. Hostile crowd, check. Because this organization has built championship DNA on nights exactly like this one. So buckle up, Spurs fans. This one's going to be fun. It's going to be game one of the Western Conference Finals since 2017. That's going to do it for Spurs Countdown. Coming up next, it's the Spurs Net Center pregame show with Carl Schoene. He'll get you locked and loaded for tip-off. And then at the bottom of the hour, it's Spurs versus Thunder. The call for the game from Dan Weiss from Oklahoma City. Stay right here, Spurs fans. 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
22: The last time the Spurs and the Thunder met, I told the legend of Roman general Quintus Fabius Maximus. Nicknamed Contator, meaning one who delays, Fabius elected not to meet Hannibal and the Carthaginians on the battlefield, and instead tried to win a war of attrition. The last meeting on February 4th, Thunder coach Mark Daigneault employed a similar strategy by electing to put 10 players on the injury report, which included all five projected starters for OKC, and move that signal to San Antonio. We'll see you in the playoffs if you can make it there. The battle has been delayed 3 months, 2 weeks, and 43 games played by the Spurs. But tonight, the Spurs have finally marched into Oklahoma City and looked to show the Thunder why they were wise to delay the battle against them on the battleground that is the NBA hardwood in Game 1 of the Western Conference Finals. Hello, everyone. I'm Carl Schoening, live from the Frost Plaza at the Rocket Lock in Terra. 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We'll get you ready for tonight's Spurs game by hearing from Spurs point guard De'Aaron Fox, getting the keys to victory from WOAI's Dylan Emery, and Spurs radio voice Dan Weiss chats with Spurs television voice Jacob Toby. Before we do all of that, let's pause 10 seconds for station identification.